0: What's it based off of?
1: Well, to address the head down thing, what makes me a little bit sad about myself is I did adjust who I was to try to keep my job. I did have meetings with people and say, okay, what is it that you need from me? Not the analyst. The analyst was, he was damn good, right? If you care about the person that's on TV, what is it you need from me? Because I want to do that. I want to build a relationship. I want to involve you in the things I'm doing. You know, man, like this show, for 3 years, bro, we never shied away from any topic. Right. We never shied away from tackling anything. We did this year because I knew I couldn't have no beef. I knew I couldn't respond to disrespect, right? I knew, for lack of a better word, I couldn't be too black.

0: What is going on, ladies and gentlemen? Yes, it's Saturday. I'm doing the Wednesday broadcast. Saturday had an emergency family issue happen, so now short broadcast today. Here is what I'm going to be talking about currently in the news. Trump proposes automatic CDL eligibility for some veterans. That means we black veterans benefit from that. He's a gift that keeps giving. Congress faces questions about age after six members of Congress have died currently in office during this time. And that sound bite of Ryan Clark fired while literally on the air. And this is why I have my own platform. The incredible Mr. Chris here on the 7/25/26 edition episode of the Chris and Company Radio Show. Let's get started right here, right now.
1: Talking truth to power for the next 2 hours. Mr. Chris broadcasting from his ivory tower while we fight the power of those who lie and devour. 40 acres and a mule give us what's rightfully ours. Seek

0: best of the wrestle. Let's go.
1: Oh, yes. The black man is back and he's on the attack. Yes, this is the Wednesday broadcast that is being done on a Saturday. What is up, everybody? The incredible Mr. Chris here on www.niceradionetwork.com. Got some announcements to make at the end of this short broadcast. So, yes, got some stuff to bring up. And I just had

0: I just had a little bit of a brain block there, but it will come back to me. Welcome everybody here on the Saturday afternoon broadcast of the Chris Gumby Radio Show. Yes, I didn't do a broadcast Wednesday. A family emergency happened, and that emergency took a bit of time. So I am making up for that today. That Ryan Clark soundbite is everything. It's everything on why I do the Chris and Company Radio Show on my own platform and on my terms. Welcome once again. This is the flagship broadcast of the flagship show here on the Nice Radio Network family. And without further ado, let's get to the news. Trump proposes automatic CDL eligibility for some veterans. Veterans, black veterans, need to really take advantage of this. Trump announced plans for some veterans to have automatic eligibility for commercial driver's licenses during a recent military-related business summit in Pennsylvania. He said that soon action will be taken to ensure, quote, any American who's driven a heavy truck for our military will automatically be eligible for a commercial driver's license, unquote. Trump announcement was made July 15th at the U.S. Army War College in Carlisle during a two-day Pennsylvania Defense and Innovation Summit trip attended by Defense Secretary Doofus Pete Hegseth, other federal officials, politicians, and business leaders. He cited undocumented truck drivers who, quote, who are just killing a lot of people. They can't read signs. Many of them are on drugs and alcohol, and they shouldn't be driving these things. They came in totally illegally, and we don't want them, but they are driving all over the American roadways. Well, President Trump, just tell us how you really feel.
1: You don't say,
0: indeed, devil. Since then, the Federal Motor Carrier Safety Administration has been enforcing the EOP mandate and other regulatory measures to remove unqualified foreign commercial vehicle drivers from the nation's highways. During his remarks in Pennsylvania, Trump said, quote, man, his quotes are priceless. We're going to replace them undocumented foreign truckers with proud American veterans. We're going to teach them a lot about driving trucks, and in many cases, they know. Unfrickin' quote. That day, FMCSA updated its CDL program website called the Even Exchange Program, which provides a knowledge test waiver for military veterans transitioning into professional driving careers. The program now requires military personnel to have one of the following military occupational specialties or occupational classifications, meaning, and basically your job while you was in the military. So anytime you hear the term MOS or what's your MOS, that means military occupational specialty, aka your job while serving in the military. So these, what I'm about to read off right now, are the particular military occupational specialties you have to be in to automatically qualify in for this particular program. Okay, so in the Army, if you were motor transport operator, automatically you're in the program. Fueler, all right, which is a 92F. 14T is the Patriot Launching Station Operator. So if you're in the Army and your MOS was a 14T, that means a Patriot Launching Station Operator, then you will automatically qualify for this program. The Marine Corps, my branch, of course, the best branch there is. 3531 motor vehicle operator. But here's the thing about this. There is a motor transport military occupational specialty. So I am sure that if there are fellow devil dogs, fellow Marines whose MOS is motor transport operator, I'm quite certain that they will qualify as well. In the Navy, the MOS of EO, equipment operator, would also get you on the fast track to this program. The Air Force, military MOSs such as 2TI, which is a vehicle operator, or 2FO, fueler, or 3E2, pavement and construction equipment operator, those particular MOSs will get you veterans on the fast track into this CDL program. Now, mainly this program is designed for active duty personnel that are getting ready to transition into civilian life are going to be eligible for this program. But I don't think it's just strictly them, and I'm going to get to that in a second as I'm closing in on finishing this story. Though FMCSA determines CDL requirements, states issue the licenses. Currently, 56% of states have implemented the Even Exchange program. The FMCSA noted Alabama, Arkansas, Connecticut, Florida, and Wyoming are adopting the program. And this is brought to you by ttnews.com. Now, why am I saying that it's more than that? Because you have a lot of veterans, such as myself, that are retired, I'm sure, that are eligible for that program. And I'm going to tell you something right now. If there's a CDL program and the schooling or the training is paid for, oh, my black ass is going for it. Damn right. Absolutely. And yes, I would look into driving a truck or two. And yeah, absolutely. A little extra cash in my pocket, hey, goes a long way. And hey, what are we doing, right? So what are we doing? We're trying as black businessmen and women, folks like myself, we're trying to establish as many revenue streams as possible. So if you are a veteran, okay, particularly black veterans, do not shy away from this program. Do not. The Even Exchange program, look into it. See if you're eligible for it. And if they're willing to pay for the training, you damn right, go for it. Now, I can hear it right now. I can hear it right now. Man, Trump's a bad guy. Trump's a racist piece of crap. Look, the program is not designed specifically for us black veterans, but the program is there. So you take advantage of it. All this stuff about Trump's being, yes, what do you want me to say? Okay. Trump is hot garbage, straight up. Don't like the guy. He's not a likable person. Not at all. But this is one of them times. If his whatever going on in his brain benefits us black folks, then we go for it. We go for it. Especially if it's going to put money in our household and it's going to help our families and help whatever we're trying to do with that money. I don't know, grow a business, right? So that's what you do. All right, man, I ain't going to do it because Trump's a racist. Well, get that shit out your brain. All right. Because I can hear it now. I already can hear the blue no matter who folks talking about, but Trump's racism. We know that. And the sky is blue, right? We know that. But something like this benefits black veterans. Go for it. Especially if they're willing to do the training. You don't have to pay out your pocket to try to get a CDL. Are you high? Yes. Sometimes idiots do smart things. I know. What a concept. Guess what? This is one of them. Follow up, follow through, veterans. Take advantage of this program. I'm serious. Look into it. Wherever you're from in your state, go Google it, AI it, don't care. The Even Exchange Program. And if they have it, go for it. Because these illegals, they got to go. And if they've been taking jobs from us that even we didn't know existed, right? Don't you think we're going to benefit two and threefold? So let's do it. Grab, you know, be a gusto grabber. Grab for the gusto, right? Ain't that how it go? Whatever. So, yeah. Yes, Trump's a moron. But if that clock is right twice a day and we black folks benefit from it, damn it, go for it. At this time, gonna go into a break here on the Chris Gubby Radio Show. Short broadcast here today. I am Mr. Chris. 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
2: You can't make this foolishness up.
3: So I'm not going to sit here and say I'm going to do something that's only going to benefit Black people? No. So I'm not going to sit here and say I'm going to do something that's only going to benefit Black people? No. So I'm not going to sit here and say I'm going to do something that's only going to benefit Black people? No. So I'm not going to sit here and say I'm going to do something that's only going to benefit Black people? No. Say, I'm going to do something that's only going to benefit Black people? No.
2: Now, with that being said, who else has she told no to? Has she told no to Ukrainians? Did she told no to Palestinians or Israelis? Has she told no to Native Americans? Has she told no to anyone else? She hasn't said no to illegals. She said don't come over, but they're here in droves. So, once again, we should accept no and vote for her, even though there are no policies for Black folks. And don't give me this like my friend does and say, well, she's got to say that because if she doesn't, white people aren't going to vote for her. And how is that my problem? Either you have the strength and the will and convictions to stand on what you do, or you ain't to vote for. How's that?
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When you got some time on your hands, I do have another channel. That's right. It is the Smooth Grooves and the Smooth Sounds here on the Nice Radio Network. It is the third page on this website. You click the page. Once you're inside it, you see the player, you press play, and you sit back and relax. Or you do whatever you do when you listen to some good music. It's good music that will put you in a good mood. Now, speaking of good moods, a lot of Congress members have died this term. And last week's broadcast, I touched base on that with the death of Lindsey Graham, that racist, putrid piece of crap.

0: in office. The sudden death of South Carolina loser Lindsey Graham at age 71 has reignited national discussions about the aging demographics of Capitol Hill and whether the current structure of American government adequately represents younger generations. You really got to ask that?
1: You don't say
0: indeed, devil. Graham died after a brief illness, becoming the sixth member of the 119th Congress to die in office this term. His passing comes as the legislative body reaches a historic average age of 64.7 years, with the Senate median age at 64 and the House at 57 years of age. Radford University political science chair and WFIR political analyst Chapman Rackaway said the trend is driven by demographic realities and the structural path required to build a political career. Man, will you stop with this bullshit? It has nothing to do with that. You have old politicians in power holding on to it as long as they can because they're trying to hold on to that old money. That's what this is about. This is not about some demographic realities and the structural path required to it. Man, will you stop? This is the foolishness that mainstream media wants to feed the average person. This is why you need to have a black media platform such as the Chris and Company Radio Show to break down what's being said versus what's not being said. Continue. Age gap between lawmakers and citizens widens. Congress has historically been older than the general population. But Rackaway said the gap between the average age of Americans and their representatives has grown significantly in recent years. The trend extends beyond Capitol Hill. Recent presidents have also been older, with occupants of the White House in their 70s and 80s. Graham was the first senator to die in office since late 2023. 19 members of Congress began this session over the age of 80, with the oldest serving member, Senator Chuck Grassley of Iowa, 92 years old.
1: You don't say.
0: Devil, he's on his way to see you. Really? This what we're doing? But this is a problem, and this is a big damn problem. Gerontocracy. I didn't know that was even a word. Concerns grow among younger voters. Political scientists have begun using the term gerontocracy to describe what some view as rule by older generations. Rackaway said younger Americans are expressing frustration on social media about the state of the economy and feeling that previous generations have shut them out. Oh, you don't say indeed.
1: You don't say.
0: As a Generation Xer, I know this personally because when I was much younger, right, they did not listen to us when we were younger. And now this is why a lot of black Generation X voters like myself are sick and tired of this two-party duopoly that's been going on for far too long. The concentration of power among older lawmakers comes as younger generations have grown increasingly disengaged from politics, exactly, aka voting for the couch. Rackaway noted that when the political system appears to exclusively favor established older politicians, it makes recruiting younger candidates an incredibly hard sell. And that's why the 2026 midterm elections is going to be so fun, because if James Tallarico in East Texas loses, the humiliation machine is coming. And I mean, I'm going to dog walk that dude and the Democratic Party. I'll get to that shortly. Congress. Productivity reaches historic lows. Exactly. The aging of Congress coincides

0: sides with historically low legislative productivity. Exactly, because they're much older. And so they don't do as much. I hate to say it. No, I don't. I don't hate to say it. Are you kidding me? You've got a 70, 80, 90-year-old congressmen and women that supposed to be representing us to make decisions. Want to know why a lot of shit hasn't gotten done? It's because of this crap right here. Age matters when you're in public office. Current session has passed the least amount of legislation since before the committee era of Congress in the 1820s. We're talking basically over 200 years since the Congress hasn't done shit. When the federal government played a much smaller role in American life, Rockaway said the lack of legislative action disrupts the basic system of checks and balances established by the Constitution. Wrong.
1: You don't say.
0: The system is designed exactly the way it is. A lot of these politicians are bought and paid for, and I don't need to even bring Israel into the fray because they paid a lot of politicians off. All right. So that's the thing. A lot of these politicians are staying in there in their 70s, 80s, and 90s. It's because their family members directly benefit from them. They're trying to pass on generational wealth to their children and siblings. Guess who's taking over for Lindsey Graham? Lindsey Graham's sister. What the hell does Lindsey Graham's sister know anything about public office? Oh, she's white and she says so. Okay, and probably more than likely racist, just like dead Lindsey is. Last sentence here. Graham's death has renewed calls for age limits or term limits for federal lawmakers. Though structural changes to the seniority system remain unlikely in the near term. Wow, really? And this comes to you by WFIRnews.com. So, this last sentence here. Though structural changes to the seniority system remain unlikely in the near term. Why can it not be changed now? Why not? Clearly, this biased newspaper, news article, whatever it is in the media sphere, wants to side with the establishment, of course. And want to know why there's so many bought and paid for politicians? Is because when they're doing 10 terms and they have twice as much money in their campaign war chest against their opponents, then yeah, it's real easy for them to beat their opponents when the other opponent doesn't have the money or the resources to get their name recognized and have any type of name recognition. But you know what would break that crap up? Term limits. And it would be harder to get more bought and paid for senators and congressmen. Because of the mere fact, well, when I mean congressman, I mean House of Representatives. Because every two or three terms, they're being cycled out, which makes it harder for lobbyists to get over on pushing the person that they're putting their money behind, meaning candidate to put their money behind. And so, yes, because what good governance is having a younger Congress, having younger politicians that are in the here and now on what's going on in the country that can make change and say, hey, we need to do this now. Instead of saying, well, back in my day, this is how things were. And if we keep voting like this, things are going to stay the same. No, not for who? The average person? Definitely not the average black folk. So, no. That's not how none of this works. You need term limits. You definitely need term limits. Another thing, too, we need more foundational black Americans to run for office. That would definitely help. We need people who listen to broadcasts like the Chris and Company radio show, Professor Black Truth, Tariq Nasheed, Jason Black. We need people who listen to black digital black media programs like this to run for office. That's what we need. And because we stand on our square, we speak truth to power, we're unapologetic about what we're looking for, what we want, reparations for those black Americans that can trace their lineage back to the slavery South. Also, an anti-black hate crime bill. Federal level, state level, all of it. On all levels. On a city level, county level, state level, federal level, all of it. That's what we're looking for. And we need candidates that are in our black grassroots community to run for office. I don't know what that's going to be, but we need to see some of that happen soon. Definitely in 2026, definitely in 2028, and no later than 2030, we've got to have representation. Because if not, then we're going to keep playing this game of having fools claiming that they want to do something for black voters. They want the black vote, but they don't, you know, they're not promising anything for it as far as black policies is concerned. Not, and let me be crystal clear. When a lot of these candidates that run for office, James Tallarico, talk about people of color. No. What are you going to do for black voters? Not people of color, not minorities. Make these politicians say the word black, okay? Because when they need our vote, we're black voters. But once they got our vote, we're people of color. You see the game that they play? Words matter, guys. Words matter. So, yes. Want to know why the Congress is so damn old? It's because of corruption. And it's the devil they know, meaning the lobbyists. They would rather keep the senator or House of Representative politician in that same seat and continually bribing them than to constantly every 3 or 4 cycles, try to break a new politician in to keep their bidding going. And so you want to break that cycle? Yeah. Term limits. Absolutely. In both the House and the Senate. And it should happen sooner than later. With that being said, gonna get ready to go into another break. I'm saving the best for last. I am saving the best for last today here on the Chris and Company Radio Show. I am Mr. Chris. 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Keep it here. Keep it locked, and I'll be right back. Oh!

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2: On YouTube, it's like renting. That's why it's called a YouTube channel. You're renting. You're not own anything. YouTube could take a channel down. They could take your monetization. They can do whatever they want because it is their channel. And they allow us to have a channel on their platform. We appreciate it, don't get me wrong, but we've been doing this long enough that we must have our own, and we need just 1% of our audience, just 1% of our audience to join us on the app. That's all we need, just 1%, and we are completely independent and free. We talk about Black media, all this situation. You don't have no Black media if you only have a YouTube channel. Let's just be 100. You don't have a Black media because YouTube could take it down tomorrow. That's not Black media. Ownership is what makes media, not just renting a channel from somebody else. I'm just keeping it 100 with you. So if 1% of our audience ever truly believe in having Black media that nobody can just, okay, well, we made up a rule, so you can't talk about that no more. I've seen YouTube go from different iterations where you can say certain words. Now, why do you think people are saying unalived? Because YouTube made a rule. Well, they made a monetization rule. Let me say, not a community guidelines rule. So anytime you hear people saying amended things, is because of either community guidelines or a monetization rule. Because once again, YouTube owns the platform. On our own platform, we can say whatever word we want to say. Why? Because we own it. We don't have to amend anything. So that's why I say, join us there. If you truly believe in Black media, let's have Black ownership.
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0: Life is worth living, and this broadcast is always worth doing. 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Smooth grooves, smooth sounds here on Nice Radio Network. It's good music that'll put you in a good mood. And also, I have a blog page. 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Now, unfortunately, there are some people, there are some Black people that don't understand the reality of their situation. Now, the soundbite that I played at the very beginning of this broadcast is the antithesis. 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Those are the three ways you can log into or join this great website. All of those three domain names belong to yours truly. The reason that I'm saying all this is because having your own platform is not easy. You got to be willing to put the time in. You got to make this part of who you are. Any half-stepping or any BSing, it's not going to be a quality product. And I pride myself in this. And a lot of Black mainstream media personalities need to truly understand that when you're on MSNBC's platform or NBC, CBS, ABC, ESPN, it's not yours. And they can let you go at the snap of a finger. You don't have to do nothing wrong. And next thing you know, you're out the door. People playing with your livelihood. And this is why losers like Roland Martin, Tiffany Cross, Joy Reid, and I've really clowned on her bad. That's why they don't have jobs. Because just like what Ryan Clark said at the beginning of this broadcast, well, what can I do to fit in? He said that he was compromising himself just to hold on to that job, and they still let him go. And yeah, ESPN can give you a job, but that doesn't mean they respect you. And especially if you're Black. And Ryan Clark, Yep, you're about to get your Negro wake-up call. Oh, you're getting it. And, well, as Majika would say,
1: go ahead and get your YouTube account.
0: Exactly, Majika. Ryan Clark fired while literally on the air. ESPN has cut ties with NFL analyst Ryan Clark. Sources briefed on the move told The Athletic. Clark was on ESPN's NFL Live Monday. He was informed of the decision during the show.
1: Go ahead and get your YouTube account.
0: You don't say. You don't say, indeed, Devil and Majika, you are most absolutely right. Speaking on the condition of anonymity, on the condition of anonymity to discuss a sensitive matter, Clark didn't even finish the program. Simply cannot make this stuff up.
2: You don't say.
0: This is how mainstream media treats black people. Sources at ESPN say the reason they told Clark during the show was due to media inquiries into his departure and the fear that the news would leak out on social media before they could inform him.
2: You don't say.
0: Just diabolical. Simply diabolical. Can't make this stuff up. You can't make this stuff up. Since after the Super Bowl in February, sources had told The Athletic that Clark's job could be in jeopardy. Last week, The Athletic learned that Clark was likely to be let go. ESPN's plan was to do that on Tuesday morning, but after receiving calls on the matter, they chose to inform him during the show, as they did not want him to read it online before being told in person. Oh my God.
2: You don't say.
0: They were so concerned that he would just break down reading his firing on Twitter. They had to do it live while he was on the air in real time. You can't make this stuff up. White supremacy finds new ways to try to humiliate black people in every way, shape, and form. They can't help themselves. It's in their nature. It's in their culture. It's what they do, and it's who they are. ESPN and its sister platform, the NFL Network, are expected to have more layoffs Tuesday as part of broader cuts at their parent company, Disney. Oh, yeah. Because, yeah, Mickey Mouse, yeah. He was racist. Yes, yes. There are racist cartoons of Mickey Mouse. Yes, they are. You got to find them. Just go ahead and go on YouTube. Another anti-black racist website. It's all there. ESPN declined to comment on Clark about any additional layoffs. Of course, because they're not trying to make it about Clark. Well, you know, we're laying off people. It's not just Clark. So, of course, they don't want to talk about Clark because they do what they do best. What is white supremacy racist are all about? Anti-black racist. Not just white people, but other folks of other different cultures that don't like black people. What's the number one thing that they are absolutely good at? Changing the goddamn subject. They are masters at changing the subject. So, I'm barely halfway through this article, and you already see the pivot. Ryan Clark gets fired. Well, you know, just part of the layoffs. They're losers. I swear, they're just losers. Clark was making more than $2 million a year the sources said. He had been with ESPN for more than a decade. And while he was slated to be a large part of its Super Bowl coverage next year, that's a lie.
2: You don't say.
0: You don't say, indeed, devil. The network is set to broadcast the event for the first time. The sources said there had also been talk internally since February that he might not return. So basically, they've been playing with this man's life. They've been playing with his livelihood, dangling it out there. You know, waiting to see, are we going to fire him today? Nah, we'll keep him around. We'll keep him on edge. Because, see, white supremacy loves to tell a cruel joke that takes a while to develop. You'll be the only one in the room while anti-black racists are laughing at you. You're like, well, what's so funny? Because they've already devised a joke, a punchline, that it's just taking a little bit while to simmer up to the surface. They're another thing that they're fantastic at. ESPN executives soured on Clark because of issues with some of his choices, a dynamic that peaked with an on and off air incident this past season involving colleague Peter Schrager.
2: You don't say.
0: Okay, so who is Peter Schrager? Basically, Peter Schrager is a nobody white boy who ended up getting a white supremacy position at ESPN for just being white. He never played NFL football. Don't think he's ever played a professional sport. And because, I don't know, Ryan Clark, who did play professional football, he did play for the Pittsburgh Steelers. That sucked because I hate the Pittsburgh Steelers. But nonetheless, he did play NFL football. And when he inserted his experience, Peter felt some kind of way. Because of course Peter did. We have to coddle, we got to mollycoddle these types of people. Ryan Clark hurt my feelings because he told me I didn't know much about football. And because I never played in the NFL, then, you know, and basically that's what happened. Basically that's what happened. As you guys clearly can see, I'm about to go off on this when I'm done with this, reading this fantastic article. Clark, 46 years old, played 13 years in NFL, mostly with the Pittsburgh Steelers, after entering the league as an undrafted free agent in 2002. So he had to get it from out the mud. He wasn't a first-round draft pick or second or third. He was undrafted and had to work hard. Now, I hate the fact that he was playing and working hard against my Cleveland Browns, the greatest football franchise that's ever existed, but that's just my opinion. But still, you know, hey, he worked hard. It was all earned and nothing was given to him. Okay. His playing career ended after the 2014 season and he transitioned into a broadcasting role at ESPN. Clark signed his most recent deal with ESPN in 2024 after a very public negotiation which caught the attention of many of his colleagues. Quote, the season is over. The deal is up. Time to make a decision. Either way it goes, the mission don't change. I want to be the best doing it. Everyone should. I'm more motivated today than ever. I'm still the same undrafted free agent, quote unquote. This is brought to you by The Athletic. Here. This is the quintessential antithesis why Uncle Chris broadcasts live on a website that he paid for, got built and got developed. Because I know what it's like working in corporate America. And you work a day and you're dealing with racist people. And clearly you can't talk about it on the job. Clearly you've got to bottle it in. Well, maybe it's me. Then you make it internal, right? Well, maybe I need to downplay my personality, right? Just to hold on to that job. And no matter what you say, no matter what you do, you're out the door. And now your livelihood is completely devastated because you put all your energy into that job. This is why black folks can't be racist. Because we're not in positions of power where we can completely change people's lives, you know, as far as providing a $2 million salary towards someone like Rand Clark. There's a few of us out here, but not many at all. Now, this guy, he's busting his ass. He's actually doing his job, but he's being let go, not because of the job. He's a good analyst, fair, doing his job, but he was being let go because some racist pussy fart had a problem with him educating Peter Schrager, a guy who's never played in the NFL, wouldn't know the difference between a huddle and a hike, but got to make him feel good. A person talking about football that knows less about professional football, we're going to keep that guy, but we're going to fire the guy who's played the NFL for 13 seasons. See, what angers the mofo out of me is that you have racists in positions of power at certain institutions, and ESPN is an institution. It is a media institution. But there are other institutions, Fortune 500 companies that have institutions that do this to black people every single goddamn day. And I got tired of it. I used to wear a shirt and tie. I have an accounting background. And my MOS, when I was in the Marine Corps, my last MOS was administration. So I already had extensive office administration, managerial office experience. And I was very good at it. Very good at it. And I would work two jobs, work three jobs. And I constantly find myself in these awkward positions where, you know, Chris, hey, Chris, I'm just letting you know, man, you need to watch yourself around here. You'd be like, what? What are you talking about? You know, people just don't like, what do you mean people just don't like me? Listen, I've been on a job. I'm going to tell you guys real quick. I worked at a collections company years ago. I hadn't been there a week. Some white guy pulled me aside and said, hey, you know, Chris, just want to let you know, man, there's people that don't want you here. Hadn't barely been there for a cup of coffee. Didn't say nothing, didn't do nothing. And I'm like, why are you telling me this? Well, you know, because, you know, hey, all right. So, and then I asked them this question. Are these some people you? Are you the some people that don't want me here? Because usually typical white racists, they project and they project hard. Because when they're trying to change the subject, a lot of times it's about them. It's always about them. And it was like, I'm just saying, you know, watch your back. What do I need to watch my back for? I'm in training. I'm sitting at a desk learning how to do collections your way for your company. You're racist. That's what it's all about. And when I work here long enough so that I can afford my laptop and I can afford my soundboard so that I can put together my portable broadcasting equipment, I have no goddamn fucking problem leaving this white, racist, AIDS-infested cesspool of a job. And yes, I didn't quite say it that way. Because I wanted to stay there long enough to get those things. And I did. I made enough money where I got my first original laptop. I made enough money to get the software. I made enough money to get my microphone and cords and things of that nature. And then when they pulled their crap and they fired me, guess what I did? I filed unemployment against them. And I won. And guess what? They paid me to stay home. And as I was staying home, because I'm going to collect every unemployment check that was mailed to my house, I was learning how to do this. See? And as far as the company is concerned, that same company ended up going out of business. Simply cannot make this stuff up. When you're running and being an anti-black, racist, white supremacist company, you deserve to go out of fucking business. The problem with black folks in mainstream media is that, yeah, they can give you a platform, but you can't be yourself. Ain't that right, Roland Martin? Ain't that right, Don Lemon? Ain't that right, Joy Reid? Ain't that right, Tiffany Cross? So they tell you what to say, how to say it, and they talk bad about us. They talk bad about digital broadcast media platforms like the Chris Gumley Radio Show because that's the only way they can keep their job. But they want to be keeping it real. Now look at you. Now, I'm not going to go in on Ryan Clark all like that, but he needs to know this.
1: Go ahead and get your YouTube account.
0: Exactly. I'd rather be myself. I'd rather be my authentic self and be broke. That's right. I'm going to say it. I'd rather be my authentic self and be broke than to be doing this broadcast platform. Yeah, great. I'm making $2 million a year. But guess what? I'm somebody's bitch now. Because that $2 million a year comes with compromising your soul, compromising your personality, compromising your inner self, having you sitting around looking at yourself in the mirror, thinking who you are, what I'm doing. While those white people at ESPN playing games with Ryan Clark's livelihood, what they did to Ryan Clark was an absolute theft. They might as well had pulled out guns out their pocket and made him put his hands up in the air while they rob him. That's how I felt working a lot of these jobs back in the day. Come to work, don't know what's going on. Get called into the office, or Chris, we're going to let you go. Why? They just let you go. Don't tell you why or nothing. I'm nervous now. How is my rent going to get paid? How am I going to be able to take care of my daughter and my son. Because when you a black man, nobody gives a fuck about your problems. And black women too. Black women who carry themselves well. I'm not talking about these baddies and independent gutter snipes. I'm talking about real honest black women who go and carry themselves in a very ladylike way. And they did that to him. And so that's right. This right here, Nice Radio, is a $1 million business. It really is. But it's a $1 million business that's going to come with integrity and authenticity and being very unapologetic. Not going to change language to make people feel good. No, that's how none of this works. And Ryan Clark, he got a Negro wake-up call of the worst kind. He put all his energy, all his stroke into the great ESPN. And then they put his balls in a jar. And now he has to do a total change of his life. But a guy named Peter Schrager, he don't know shit from a turd, gets to keep his job at ESPN because a black man corrected him. Mm-hmm. And then when ESPN was called out on their racist bullshit about why they got rid of Clark, well, they had no comment. Of course you don't have no comment, but you had no problem firing him and humiliating him. Have this man questioning his dignity, if there's any left, over the air, because in their minds, ESPN is being professional in their brain, right? And they are cowards and covering up like, well, you know, it's the start of layoffs. You know, we're just going to be laying people off. And, you know, Ryan Clark just got affected by that. I got tired of that shit. I was part of a mass layoff when I worked at Defense Finance in Cleveland, Ohio. And I said then, I've got a plan. And of course, black folks that are complexion, but they're not our kin. Man, what plan you got? What you got going on? I said, you know what? I can show you better than I can tell you. How's that? And sure enough, my plan worked, came to fruition. Be your own man, black man and black woman. If you have to work for the man, you know, play the game, especially if that is your only source of income. Play the game. But don't rely on it. Start finding ways to develop revenue streams so you don't have to rely on the man anymore. Because clearly the man don't give a damn about you. Don't give a damn about us. I've been there where Ryan Clark is right now. No, I've never made $2 million. Nope. I've never made $2 million doing this broadcast. But the value of the Nice Radio Network is priceless. Can't put a price on this great broadcasting network that I've amassed and built up from the ground up. So absolutely. I rather work for myself. I may not never make $1 million doing Nice Radio or the Chris and Company radio show. I may never get that much advertising dollars, right? That's okay. Because I got my self-respect. And as long as I respect myself, that forces people to respect me. See how that works? There comes a point in a man's life that he has to realize, do I bet on myself Or do I allow myself to be compromised by working for someone who only looks at me as a number or a person filling in a seat? Self-respect has to come from the heart. I love what I do. I'm very good at it. And the difference between Ryan Clark and me, I don't have those problems. And I'd rather have my own platform than to borrow somebody else's platform and be their bitch. Because Black Superman is on this side of this microphone. And you're going to have to pick one hell of a day if you think you can do what I do better than me. Go for it. Good luck. Ryan, mainstream media is what it is. And you may not ever had to be resilient, but you're going to find out now. And all I can say is welcome to the digital media world. Because, yeah. You might want to start.
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0: Mm-hmm. Might as well go on and get that right now. That's where all the other ones end up. Marcellus Wiley, Jason Whitlock, Skip Bayless, Stephen A. Coon Smith, who dips his toe on the digital media side of things, even though ESPN will bitch slap him if he says anything out of line on that digital platform. Shannon Sharp. All you guys that thought that digital broadcast radio, digital broadcast media was a fad. It was a toy to play with. Nope. Fox, MSNBC, CBS, they played you guys. You guys are the toys. Only real Black Superman like me got this over here. Because you know why? If you think that you can do better, go on and do it. I have 3 channels on this website. This talk channel, the music channel, and the blog channel. And a lot of those guys, they deserve to be fired from mainstream media because they thought their shit didn't stink. Not only it stank, they didn't give a damn. You were less important than you thought you were. Mainstream Black media coons that got fired as the names I'm rolling off. Ricky Smiley, you better watch your back. D.O. Hughley, and when they break its tools, you may be the next tool broken. When I mean they, I'm talking about white supremacy, the white supremacist media, mainstream media owners. Steve Harvey, oh my gosh. You need every job you can in mainstream media to make sure that your wife don't cheat on you. Oh, did I say that? Oh my gosh.
2: You don't say.
0: I know, double. I know. Damn, the truth hurts. 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When you losers grow up, you should try to be like me here on this digital broadcast media. Jason Fatlock, Roland Martin, Shannon Sharp. God damn, I'm good at what I do. And anybody thinks that they're dumb enough to challenge me, you can. Want to give a shout out to the Man Friends nonprofit organization in Phoenix, Arizona. Looking forward to doing business with you great folks over there. Going to be interviewing a lot of the Man Friends community people. And I'm looking, like I said, looking forward to those interviews. That's going to be coming up in future Chris and Company radio broadcasts. Yep. For all those black mainstream media coons that was talking reckless against the black grassroots media enclaves like the CCRS. Look at y'all dumbasses now. Sucks to be y'all, and it's fantastic being the incredible Mr. Chris. I enjoy and love what I do. Life is worth living, and this broadcast is worth doing. I will be back here this coming Wednesday, 3 p.m. Eastern Standard Time, 12 noon Pacific. Same time, same sandbox. Home of the CCRS. www.niceradionetwork.com. And always strive to be a better person each and every day of your life. And that also includes me. Have a great weekend. Have a great early part of your week. And I will see you here this coming Wednesday, 3 p.m. Eastern Standard Time, 12 noon Pacific. Peace and out.

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This media platform is directed towards the black communities and enclaves all over the world. 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I'm Mr. Chris, and this is the Company Commentary. This is a first in a 10-part commentary series on why real black people need their very own real black media. These are 5-minute or less food for thought commentaries where I plant a seed of intellectualism and keep it moving. It is very important for our black voices to be heard and non-black folks to listen, learn, and be open-minded to what's really going on in our world. I'll get back to the word our to broaden that in a bit. So who is this for? Why should Black John Doe listen to the CCRS or any other nice radio broadcasting for that matter? Simple. This platform is one that talks to the listener, zero in on the struggles of the black communities and abroad. How you, the listener, regardless of race and culture, are both directly and indirectly affected by the absolute struggles that continue to plague the black community. Yes, this affects you too. Earlier when I mentioned the word our, it was pertaining to the end result of how collective black struggle affects all racial communities. What's done to black people today always end up being done to other people of different races tomorrow. What's done to poor people today always ends up being done to the so-called middle class people tomorrow. In other words, when you see and hear on the news that black folks, along with disenfranchised people being discriminated and marginalized against, it's only a matter of when, not even a matter of time, when these struggles arrive in your community, then eventually at your lily white doorstep. By then, it's too late because the CNNs, NBCs, and Fox News honks have told Mr. Lily White that those people, quote unquote, did this and they, quote unquote, are the ones that are holding you back, only to find out that there are no more black people to blame. So now all the struggles you've seen of other people in Vietnam, Afghanistan, Iraq, and always us black Americans, whether it's about police brutality, employment discrimination, infant mortality rates, et cetera, et cetera. Because of that, it's now in the community and the Afghanistan, Iraq, and always us black Americans, whether it's about police brutality, employment discrimination, infant mortality rates, et cetera, et cetera.

0: it is the absolute truth. What goes on in the struggles and injustices black communities in the U.S. and abroad today will be happening in your community and your doorstep next in our world. Finally, I want to come full circle on who are my base listeners that I am reaching out to. I'm reaching out to those black men and women who got their shit together, that carries themselves like ladies and gentlemen. Go-getters, legitimate small black business owners, professionals in finance, law, broadcast media, information technologies, health and human services, and the like. Black fathers who believe in family structure with black women that want to co-parent and cooperate. Black fathers that's developing, structuring, and implementing a support system for their black children to know who their identity is, as well as grooming them to be bosses in their career paths and not just an average mid-level employee. 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Those three domain names are the home of the Nice Radio Network. So when these white supremacist social media anti-black concentration camps decide to take down B1 media content, don't fret, brothers and sisters, nieces and nephews. The Nice Radio Network will always be the central hub of my content, just in case those mainstream social media providers get into their vaginas taking down my content and other black media. 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I am Mr. Chris. Thank you for listening to the Company Commentary. I'm Mr. Chris, and this is the Company Commentary.
1: You would think that I would not have to address a subject like this, but I felt compelled to do so. One can only be called a sellout and a coon and all of this other stuff, but so much before you feel compelled to respond.
0: Stephen A. Sambo, Stephen A. Coon, Stephen A. Ruckus, Stephen A. Smith. Nah, I'll stick to his real name, Stephen A. Sambo.
1: When you consider that level of reach, do you know what the hell I could do if I wanted to every day? I could be indecent. I can be vicious. I could be somebody that just doesn't give a damn. Contrary to what folks may want to think, I've never been that dude.
0: You never been that dude because you can't be that dude, and you never had it to be that dude in the first place. You think ESPN would let you run amok disrespecting the entire black male viewership while they're in competition with Fox Sports? No. You're a dog on a leash where your master will allow you to bark and will let you know when you need to heal. A clown, a charlatan, a voluntary, willing, absolute fool of a brown-nosing, white-ass-kissing degenerate of an inferior coon like Stephen A. Sambo. This zoot-suited, poor man's version of Steve Harvey. He brags about all the shows that he's on. Comes out as he's this tough guy that's gonna set the record straight on blackness in America. This commentary is about Stephen A. Ho Sambo, bending over to protect

0: Jerry Jones, owner of the Dallas Cowboys. And this is what the bent over Stephen A. Sambo Coon had to say in defense of the racist Jerry Jones.
1: There's a picture of Jerry Jones standing in a crowd, a hostile crowd to say the least, that was opposed to desegregating schools in Little Rock, Arkansas. Ladies and gentlemen, the year was 1957. Jerry Jones was 14 years old, or according to one other report, 15 years old, when this happened. And my position was, wait a minute, you gonna pull up a picture of a 14-year-old kid and use that to denigrate him? When the picture was a still picture of him standing in the crowd and looking. That's the reason that we want to sit up there and assume anything about Jerry Jones. I'm not that guy. Is it plausible to believe that he was one of the people trying to prevent the school from being desegregated? Sure, but do we know? We do not. Did we see him throw at anybody? Did we see him spit at anybody? Did we see him commit any kind of vile act? No, that is not what we saw. And because I had the temerity and the unmitigated gall to point that out, I'm a sellout.
0: You're worse than a sellout because you only think and care only about yourself and yourself only. Stephen from Django, Stephen A. Coon, Sambo, you know all the monikers of who you really are. Hey, Stephen, I have a rhetorical question for you because I know you're not man enough to answer it. But did Tamir Rice or Trayvon Martin get that same type of sympathy? Oh, please don't answer that question. That would absolutely break my heart. Jerry Jones, when he was 14 or 15, was part of a white racist mob that tried to stop black students from attending North Little Rock High School in 1957. When Jerry Jones was asked about it, he said, quote, he was a curious kid. Curious indeed. Because the last time I checked, racism can give a damn about being curious. When you see the picture of Jerry Jones, you see a curious kid that wants to curiously keep those black students from attending curious North Little Rock High School. I guarantee you, had fists been flying to keep those black children out, Jerry would have curiously thrown a punch at those students for curious reason. Jerry was curious how these black students' faces react when his white fist hits it. Curious indeed. I've never liked the Dallas Cowboys. Didn't understand why I disliked them more than other teams. However, seeing Jerry Jones in that 1957 racist picture with him wanting to hurt those black students juxtaposed the attitude of the Dallas Cowboys being rubbed off by its racist, despicable owner, Jerry Jones. Jerry Jones deserves all the shame of being a racist. Jerry Jones has never hired a black head coach. Jerry Jones should be canceled by all in any means necessary. And for those out there to say, well, how do you know that he's a racist, Chris? He has yet to even denounce being a racist. So what does that tell you? Sometimes it's not what you say, it's what you don't say. Jerry Jones should be forced to sell the Dallas Cowboys. Jerry Jones, being from Arkansas in the Jim Crow era South, doesn't give him a pass for his racism. At 14 years old, Jerry should be leaned on because of his racism then and now. Because had he been black, this story would have been front page news. Stephen from Django Unchained Smith, you are why black communities are not taken seriously because you claim you can speak for us while you are speaking against us. You are an out of touch, useless fool that goes above and beyond the centralized super ass kissing of your white paymaster, Stephen Slave Smith. You're not the worst of the Coon Squad, but if there was an award for Coon of the Year, you'd love to be a candidate for it. Am I punking Stephen A-hole? You goddamn right I am. Playing the game, getting a paycheck, I get it. Not this guy. He shuck and jive to minstrel show to his boss's office at ESPN every single day he's there. I can go on and on about this cooning maggot-faced monkey, but it would be a waste of my time. And 7 minutes, I can't get back talking about this boy anyways. People like Stephen A. Sambo do not care about black empowerment for the black community. He's not someone to look up to. He has no pulse on what is going on in the everyday streets of black communities across America. I will say this in closing. Black media producers like myself are going to have to deal with guys like Stephen A. Jangle and Chain. These coon clowns are problematic. It's going to take real grassroots black folks like myself that are going to take away the relevancy of coons like Stephen A-hole. The black Twitters, Facebooks, and YouTubers that broadcast real live black content have to consistently voice that Stephen A. and his coon ilk do not speak for us. It's like what Professor Black Truth said about Stephen A. Sambo. ESPN can give you a platform, but they can't give you respect. To add to that, as long as ESPN can't give you respect, us B1 black content producers do not respect you on principle. Therefore, you do not have any relevance. Don't believe me? Get fired from ESPN and see what will happen to you. I know it's going to happen. You're going to be in the irrelevant media archive division right along with Tiffany Cross, Roland Martin, and Jemele Hill. They thought they were relevant too. But when was the last time, media-wise, did they do anything of great significance outside the ESPN and CNN media bubbles? I'll wait. And don't bring up Jemele Hill's book because it barely sold 5,000 copies. Want to know what's hilarious? Kevin Samuels has passed away, and even in death, he's more relevant than all four of those losers combined. Sad. I'm Mr. Chris. Thank you for listening to the Company Commentary.

0: I'm Mr. Chris, and this is the company commentary. Shannon Sharp, thank you. Thank you for galvanizing my resolve why NiceRadioNetwork.com is not only born, but it's a sovereign digital black media website where real black men can speak the absolute truth most absolutely. Now, I'm not saying that Shannon is not a real black man. What's not being said is Skip doesn't see him as one, and Shannon doesn't know it. Undisputed is a sports debate show on Fox Sports that talks about the same stale pro sports teams and players. Most of the topics can be stale, but the entertainment value is above average. Its positioning of a daytime sports show is marketing excellent. Let's keep it a buck. Individually, they are both annoying, but together, they are quite an entertaining pair. I give credit when credit is due. So the gist of this company commentary comes from a recent Undisputed show where Skip and Shannon were talking about Tom Brady, quarterback for the Tampa Bay Buccaneers. And this is what Skip said.
1: Tom Brady. Nobody, Tom Brady does not watch more tape than coaches.
2: He
1: does not.
2: History of this league,
1: ladies and gentlemen, that is a flat-out lie.
2: That's a flat-out lie that you're perpetrating.
0: Yes, you heard right. Skip Bayless called Shannon Sharp a liar, just for those who needed a little bit more clarity. That's not even the worst he said. Oh boy, I'm just getting started. Then Skip said this gem.
2: It started the first day of the show in September of 2016, and he has been wrong for six straight years, and he's going to be wrong again. I'm standing by what I say.
1: How convinced are you Tom Brady's going to win the Super Bowl?
2: Okay, I picked him to win it. Backing off.
1: Well, put something on it.
2: Well, what do you mean put something? I put my pride on it.
0: Now, Skip tells Shannon that he's wrong several times, and then he said he puts his pride on the line. If a black man tells a white person that, that white person will tell him that he's putting his ego on the line. How many black men listening to this commentary has shown pride in the industry you work in, only for an anti-black coworker or boss that tells you you're showing your ego, or you're being cocky, or you're just showing off? In reality, the Shannon Sharps of the world are not immune to these racist degenerates. When a white man shows pride, it's pride. When a black man shows pride and passion, then it's ego. See, inside of the mind of an anti-black racist, how dare a black man have any self-confidence? All that is just ego, you see, which is translation for be grateful you're here and Negro know your place. The white man's ego will always be the superior position. And speaking of Negro know your place, this clip was Shannon's black Negro know your place moment.
2: 100% of the blame?
1: That's just, you
2: have no objectivity. It's just straight Brady hate. Wait a minute. This is just straight hate by a guy who's jealous that he is still playing at a high level at 45 when you had to stop at 35.
1: That's
2: the point.
1: That's what you do. Every time I call something into question, I'm jealous.
2: No.
1: I never said
2: you were jealous of Baker Mayfield.
1: Skip, I did what I did. You make it seem like I was a bum. I'm in the effing Hall of Fame.
2: Okay,
1: I got Super Bowls.
2: So what? He's way better than you were.
1: I'm better than you.
2: Better.
1: I got to see what you do. You take personal shots.
2: I don't take personal shots.
1: You would take a personal shot at me.
2: I didn't take a personal shot at you.
1: Wait a minute.
2: What are you talking about?
1: You would take a personal
2: shot. Put your glasses back on.
0: Put your glasses back on. Boy, that sounds like a great tone to tell another grown man. Yeah, you heard right. Does that sound like co-stardom to you? If that does, then I have sand in the Sahara Desert to sell you. The sky is plaid, so on and so on. It's a debate show. It also shows how white supremacy is verbally indoctrinated. This is not Skip Bayless's first rodeo of humiliating black athletes. There was Jalen Rhodes and Richard Sherman for starters. And before them, there was Troy Aikman that Skip referred indirectly in a beat around the bush way of being a homosexual without saying the word. Troy is a white athlete, and Skip got away with that assertion in one of his own novel smut books. Basically, in these sports debates, Shannon and Skip talk about the current sports takes that are making the mainstream media rounds. So it's supposed to be this war of wits on sports debating. In this genre of sports debates, gentlemen, or it's supposed to be, make their points on said sports team or athlete. then make their case and move on to the next sports topic. Not Skip Bayless. There's a saying that goes, if you're losing the argument, then pound the table. See, Skip does a lot of that to Shannon. However, he's not the first black athlete he's done that to. Richard Sherman and Jalen Rose were his first set of black athletic victims. Jalen Rose just put him in check by bringing up Skip Bayless's pathetic high school junior varsity basketball career. And Richard Sherman just told him that he's better than him in life than anything he'll ever do. Ouch. When Skip Bayless debates and he is losing badly, he will stop at nothing to win the argument. So much so, he's willing to snatch victory from the jaws of defeat just to win a sports debate. He's willing to humiliate, embarrass, and emasculate his sidekicks just to say, I'm right, when in actuality, in translation, he's saying, I'm white, and I say so. When Skip snatches victory, in his mind, from the jaws of defeat, he managed to win when it seemed certain Skip was going to lose. When watching Undisputed, it's a tale of two men going into these debates the exact way they look at life. When Shannon prepares to be on that show, he's playing checkers. When Skip prepares to be on that show, he's playing chess. When watching that show, look at the mannerisms, body language, and also what is not being said. Shannon views Skip as a friend. Skip was offered the job at Fox Sports. He had the option to bring in anyone to sit across the table from him to debate about sports. So he handpicked Shannon Sharp. So he's grateful and happy that he has a job that is financially compatible to what he was making in the NFL. Skip views Shannon as a loudmouth, annoying sidekick. Skip views Shannon as a high-end associate that's friendly with him, but definitely not friends. Skip is the same guy who told Shannon to put his glasses back on as if he told him to know his place. His tone most absolutely said it. What was not said in that translation was very simple. Nigger, know your place. And when I mean put your glasses back on, that meant get your good behavior back on or you'll be in an unemployment line and I'll have you replaced by another dark athletic jigaboo before my wife starts cooking dinner in the very same day. You're just another arrogant black athlete that can be replaced with the snap of my white finger. And if I say Tom Brady is better than you in every way, then I suggest you get with the program, or the program will send your black ass back to Savannah, Georgia, where you're from. Now, it wasn't said, but Skip's tone, bravado, and authority said it without saying it. The next time you watch Undisputed, look at Skip's body language. Look at how arrogantly ambivalent he gets around him. Pay attention how their narratives are spoken. The delivery of the tone their narratives are being sent out. While Shannon thinks he's a co-star on that show, Skip looks at him and thinks of him as a sidekick. I'm Mr. Chris, and thank you for listening to the Company Commentary.

What is going on, everybody? Let's get to the stories that I'm going to be talking about today here on the 7/29/2026 episode of the Chris Cummy Radio Show. XF says not giving $1.5 trillion in funding is the greatest threat the U.S. face. What type of cap is that? Nancy Mace moves to dissolve the CBC, federally sanctioned segregation. Can't make this stuff up. She also reintroduces a resolution to shut down the CBC through other caucuses. Can't make this up. Oh boy. And Ohio governor Mike DeWine is in the news. I am the incredible Mr. Chris. You're listening to the Chris Cummy Radio Show, and the CCRS starts right now.

0: best of the wrestle. Let's go.
1: Oh, yeah. Another episode here on Chris Gubby Radio Show here upon us. Here on the CCRS. What is up, everybody? What is going on out here? It's another Wednesday here on the CCRS. We're going to get things started right now because we've got a lot of stuff to talk about and go over. Hexeth says not giving the DOD $1.5 trillion in funding is the greatest threat the U.S. faces. Defense Secretary made the remarks during a Senate pitch and add roughly $88 billion in Iran war-related spending. You're like, wait a minute, hold on. Well, Uncle Chris, how does this affect us? It affects us a lot, and I am going to touch base on it. I am going to talk about that. So here we go. Defense Secretary Pete Hegseth said in his opening remarks during the regular congressional hearings last Tuesday that not fully funding the Department of Defense to the tune of $1.5 trillion is the greatest threat the United States faces at home and abroad. Hegseth made the remarks while testifying before the Senate Appropriations Committee as the White House is requesting an additional $87.6 billion for urgent needs regarding the United States' ongoing military operations in Iran. That approximate $87.6 billion total would earmark roughly $67 billion for the Department of Defense, including approximately $21 billion for munitions, $17.3 billion for operational costs, and $12.1 billion for classified programs. You don't say indeed, devil. The request also includes some $300 million for improved security at U.S. embassies and diplomatic outposts across the Middle East and South Asia. Hegseth warned the war has cost $37.5 billion. Also, the secretary said for the first time that the cost of the Iran war stands roughly $37.5 billion. In other words, they're guesstimating at taxpayer dollar expense. Pentagon previously never acknowledged the cost to U.S. taxpayers. Of course, they did not. The cost question was asked by Senator Dick Durbin. Listen, this story almost writes itself. In the name, well, the less said, the better. Hegseth said that Congress must decide to address this funding shortage right now as American military personnel fight in current conflicts and perhaps future ones. Otherwise, he said, it's just talk. U.S. conducted military strikes against Iran Tuesday for the 10th consecutive day as the war that jointly started with U.S. and Israeli strikes began February 28th, now approaches the five-month mark without a ceasefire. Lawmakers, notably on the Democratic side of the aisle, have referenced defense spending and the illegal war, including the lack of congressional war power checks on the administration and Pentagon. Really? I didn't notice that either. Funny how that happens. The hearing follows a weekend in which three U.S. service members lost their lives, bringing the total number of military casualties to 17 since the war began earlier this year. I'm going to touch base on it when I'm done reading the story. The two active duty soldiers who were supporting Operation Inherent Resolve have been identified as U.S. Army as First Lieutenant James Freehan of Iwo Beach, Hawaii, who was killed in action, and Private Isabella Gonzalez of Carrollton, Texas, was killed in action on July 17th during the same enemy attack at Mawafik Salty Air Base in Jordan. So they weren't even killed in or close proximity to Iran. They were killed on a base thousands of miles away. Wow. Last Tuesday, the Pentagon identified 30-year-old Sergeant Michael Emmanuel Swinton of Fayetteville, North Carolina, the U.S. service member killed in action after a downed Iranian drone was detonated at Ebro Air Base in Iraq. Another service member was declared missing when the announcements regarding the deaths of Feehan and Gonzalez were made. Senators questioned Trump administration on the $87 billion request. Senators on both sides of the political aisle questioned Hegseth, Kane, and Rollins. Senator Patty Murray, Washington, the most senior Democrat on the committee, also questioned the requested funding mechanism, saying, quote, does not make a lot of sense, unquote. Hegseth replied by blaming the quote, unquote, gross negligence on the Biden administration. So blame a guy who hasn't been in office for 2 years. And let's say it is Biden's fault, right? Let's say it is his fault, because I've had plenty of criticisms of him. 2 years in, you trying to tell me that changes couldn't have been made? Yeah. See, this is why voters are disgusted with both parties. Hegseth defended the ongoing military operation, saying that the amount of damage perpetrated against Iran by the U.S. military has left Iran in the worst place they have ever been, quote unquote. Hegseth citing the purported ineptitude of the previous Biden administration and its woke policies, described by, quote unquote, generational investment that will ensure the U.S. avoids playing catch up with adversaries. And this story is brought to you by military.com. One of the major things that bothers me with this whole thing is that the $1.5 trillion is the base budget. So close to $1 trillion has already been spent on the Iran war as to date. Hegseth, this guy is looking for a $500 billion increase in just in case money. All right. Yeah. And that goes also towards the military industrial complex. Folks, he's asking the government to fund them another $1.5 trillion on top of the $1 trillion that's already spent during this Iran war. Now, they'll tell you and I, Congress now, members of Congress, will tell you and I that they don't have no money for any programs. They don't have any money for anything social. They don't have no money for nothing else. Where's the money going to come from? Neither Hegseth or Dick Durbin, that's sitting on the committee, is asking, where's this money coming from? You see how they play in our faces? You see how they play in our faces? So anything with reparations can be done. And anything dealing with an anti-black hate crime bill can be done. Why? Because they got the money for this. They're going around talking billions and trillions as if they've got it in their pocket, or they're hiding the money under a bed somewhere, or they can just go into their local bank and I'm going to withdraw $1 trillion. Yeah, I'm going to draw $1 trillion today. Yeah. All right. Thank you, Mary. Yeah. Just like that. So no more of these games. The government can't tell you now that they don't have no money for this, or they don't have, where's the money going to come from? Even way back in the 50s, before I was even born, before I was even pillow talk, former President Eisenhower said, beware of the military industrial complex. Well, gee whiz, if he was alive now to see this, $1 trillion. Hegseth is asking the government to give him $1.5 trillion just on consignment, just in case, if something happens. I tell the story. I've told the story one time. My son called me. He was a teenager. And he wanted to go to the movie with his friends. Now, I'm at home and I'm sleeping. The phone rings and I pick it up. He said to me, Dad, he said, Dad, I was wondering if you had a little bit of pocket change so I can go to the movie. Now, I'm looking at the phone like pocket change. So I went along with it. And I don't know, I might have told this story on previous Chris and Company broadcasts. I don't know. You got to go in the archives. You got to listen. But I said, well, how much pocket change do you need? So I'm going along with this. He said, oh, well, $20. Now, I said, $20 is a lot of pocket change, right? He said, yeah, Dad, but, you know, just a little some, you know, change for the go to the movies. And I'm just like, pocket change. I'm saying that juxtaposing to this story here, that the way that they're talking about $30 billion this, $60 billion that, $1.5 trillion this and that, that, you know, they're talking about it as if like it's pocket change, but when it comes to us, when it comes to us citizens, and we ask these politicians on what they're going to do for us, what do we get? We just don't know where the money's coming from. Okay, so why do you want us to vote for you? Well, we want you to vote for us because we're going to do something. Those other guys on the other side are bad. I'm good. Okay, so what are you going to do for us? Well, those guys, you know, my opponent is bad and I'm good. And because I'm a good guy, you should vote for me. That's really basically what it's come down to today's politics. That's basically what it come down to politics. Then they get in office and they become part of the machine. And then they'll tell you and I to blame one another. Well, you know, it's those people's fault.
2: Okay.
1: Well, we black folks get blamed for everything. That's always the target that never misses, right? But going back to this, yeah. They're talking about this stuff like it's pocket change in their pocket. And, you know, hey, just throw it around. And it's all good. So at the end of the day, do not be afraid to talk to your fellow Congress people or even your local politicians and ask them, if you want me to vote for you, what are you going to do for me? What are you going to do for people who look like me? What are you going to do for our community? All right? Because there's always people criticizing our community. And then you have community people, community activists go out and do their part. But yet they can't get the funding and the money to do more stuff within the community. What are you politicians going to do if we vote for you? That's how you got to come straight up the middle with these guys. Because guess who going to pay the bill on this? Everyday folks like you and I. Every time you go to the grocery store and you have to pay taxes on that food. Every time you buy any type of products and you got to pay taxes. At the gas pump, all right? Do you know how much gas is now here in Arizona? It's creeping up to almost $5 an hour. I mean, excuse me, not $5 an hour. It's creeping up to $5 a gallon. And if you go to certain gas stations right along the Interstate 8 or Interstate 10, it's going to cost you more. It sure is. So your local gas stations are, say, $4.50 a gallon, and then add a dollar, add almost like $5.50 a dollar. Yeah, if you're going to a gas station that's literally right off the freeway, That's just gas. That's just gas. Up in Sprouts, one of the grocery stores that I shop at, I remember when six eggs, just a small six carton of eggs, cost $1.99, and it cost $1.99 for years. Now it's $3.29. You'd be like, well, that doesn't sound like a whole lot. Yeah. Tell that to the person that can't afford the $3.29 for them six eggs, though. It's funny, and I'm gonna say this, I'm gonna ride out on this one. It's easy for the person that has it to tell the person that doesn't have it that it's not all that bad. We got to get out of that. We got to start being empathetic to other people who don't have what I have, or maybe some of you have. If me paying for six eggs goes from $1.99 to $3.29, I should be equally upset as the person that can't afford those said eggs. Yeah, I can afford it, but do I want to pay it? Are the eggs worth that high? No, they're not. That's why they were originally priced at $1.99. But when you have these people, like I said, I'm going to keep harping and iterating on this. When you got these people talking about $37 billion, $86 billion, $60 billion. And then they come to you and they tell you they can't do nothing for you. You throw these numbers up in their faces. You throw the numbers back up in their faces. Whether they were part of the committee or they were trying to get the money like Hegseth, they're all in the club, regardless if they were there or not. Meaning that your representative was there or not. Whew, man, got to get it together, guys. And I'm talking about our government. Got to get it together. And they deserve all the smoke and criticism that they're getting right now. So with that being said, going to go into a promotional break here. Got plenty more to go. Got plenty more to go on the 729-26 episode of the CCRs. I am Mr. Chris. You are listening to the Chris Gumby Radio Show. Keep it here. Keep it locked. And I'll be right back.

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1: Come November 5th, it can't get here fast enough because, simply put, not voting for neither Kamala nor Trump. I'm not, and there are a lot of more black folks that are not. Come November 6th, for all of you a-holes out there, and I don't care what color you are, even if you black bonehead, politically stupid folks too out there, if you come to spaces like this, if you come at me, I'm going to humiliate and embarrass you. If you come to me talking this crap, well, that's why Trump won, or blah, blah, blah, blah, blah, or you should have voted. You don't tell me who to vote for. I'm a grown-ass man, and no man tells me what to do or how to do it. Get that? When the Boule Martins, Ricky Smiley, and Ricky Smiley, your ass is grass. You got him, D.L. Hughley, all of the Joy Reid, all of these mayonnaise, maggot, mainstream, mafia, media, black bootlicks that are on CNN and MSNBC. You guys are going to get roasted November 6th. I'm telling you, and I'm going to call you out. Because we're sick and tired of being told what to do from other people who don't know shit about politics. Not gonna hear it, not gonna have it, but it's coming. Let me tell Ricky Smiley something. First of all, you have zero, and let me be crystal clear about you, Ricky. You have zero relevance on talking about black people should be voting for Kamala. Let me tell you something, boy. I would never follow a boy who runs around in a dress talking about voting for a so-called black woman that's not a black American, but will find it convenient to act like a black American when it suits her.
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0: 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When you got some time on your hands, please go over to the music channel, Smooth Grooves and Smooth Sounds. It's the third page on the website. Click inside the page, you see the player, press the player, and you will hear some smooth grooving music. It's good music that will put you in a good mood. Most absolutely. Now, my girl, Nancy Mace, is back in the news, and I'm being sarcastic about that. Yes, sarcastically speaking, I am speaking about her, because we all know she's definitely a right-wing firebrand, as this article calls her. But something's come out of this that we need to pay attention to. Now, that's going to overflow into the next segment, because I got this story from Philip Scott on his YouTube channel, and I'm like, oh, that's very interesting. So thank you, Philip Scott. Go check him out on the Philip Scott Show on his YouTube channel, and also his African Diaspora channel. And also check out one of his colleagues, Miss Demetra Kay, who's also been a guest here on the CCRS. GOP firebrand moves to dissolve the Congressional Black Caucus, federally sanctioned segregation, as she calls it. Republican firebrand pushing legislation to abolish some of the most influential Democratic groups in Congress. Nancy Mace, Republican of South Carolina, introduced a resolution last Thursday barring the information of House caucuses organized around race, ethnicity, or national origin. If adopted, the measure would effectively force the dissolution of Democrat-aligned groups, including the Congressional Black Caucus, the Congressional Hispanic Caucus, and the Congressional Asian Pacific American Caucus. Now, I'm only going to be highlighting the Black Caucus, right? Now, once again, in the next segment, the next story I'm going to talk about, it's basically part two of this. This is something to pay attention to, black man, black woman, when you go to the polls and vote. The proposal could also affect GOP-affiliated organizations, including the Black Republican Congressional Staff Association, the GOP Latino Staff Association, and the Republican Asian American Staff Association. Uh-huh. So she's a Republican that wants to wound, humiliate, and embarrass even other Republicans that are Black and Latino and Asian. You can't make this stuff up. They shoot themselves in the foot all the time. And we just sit back, and we Black Americans just sit back and laugh at it. Proposal faces long odds in the Republican-controlled House. You think?
1: You don't say.
0: You don't say, indeed, devil. The top Democratic leaders, including Hakeem Jeffries, issued a joint statement slamming Mace's resolution last Thursday. The resolution comes as Republicans' recent redistricting efforts in several southern states have reduced the size of the CBC by eliminating or reshaping multiple black majority districts represented by CBC members. You know, like Jim Clyburn in South Carolina. Like, you can't make this stuff up. I'm going to get the Negro Know Your Place, Jim, in a second. Jeffries, who could become the first black speaker if Democrats retake control of the House in November, is a member of that influential group.
1: You don't say.
0: Hakeem Jeffries, they're going to make sure you don't become Speaker of the House. I'm just saying, I could be wrong, but I'm just saying. It is unclear whether Mace, who is leaving office in January, would push for a chamber-wide vote. Mace has spent her final months in Congress rolling out legislation targeting diversity, equity, and inclusion policies, transgender participation in women's sports, and birthright citizenship. Okay. The South Carolina Republican opted against a bid for the Senate seat vacated by the late gay and evil and racist Senator Lindsey Graham, and recently endorsed Republican Ralph Norman in the crowded GOP primary. This is brought to you by FoxNews.com. How come the Congressional Black Caucus not fight to preserve their power? Not one time in this article has it stated that there's been pushback by the CBC. Where is their rage? Why aren't they fighting for this? See, this is the thing. The CBC don't fight for themselves because they want to push that on black voters. And they're hoping that black voters will vote in anger, and they'll be so angry that they'll vote for them or, you know, blue no matter who, because they're going to be the ones screaming racism. But when has the Congressional Black Caucus did anything for black voters? When have they done anything? They haven't. Name a policy they pushed that benefited them, but has benefited specifically black voters. They haven't. So once again, you would think that guys like Clyburn, you know, Negro Know Your Place, Jim Clyburn, you would think that he would solidify his power being a member of the Congressional Black Caucus, especially when they're getting ready to dismantle his district, if they haven't done it already. He's such a bootlick, he's making it harder for other black congressional member bootlicks, or excuse me, the ones that are actual Americans, because we know, unfortunately, the majority of the members of the Congressional Black Caucus are not actual black Americans. They're in the black diaspora, but a lot of them come from other countries like Somalia, like Jamaica, in the Caribbean, parts of Western Africa. Yeah. So once again, you would think that at least, hey, hands off when it comes to the Congressional Black Caucus. But nope. The fact that Nancy Mace was able to get this on the floor. Now, remember what I've told you, we've always heard, well, you know, they can't come out and say that they can do something for black voters because white people ain't going to vote for them. Well, guess what? Not only that's cap, not only that's a lie, I've got the proof. I've got the proof in the next segment. So basically, segments 2 and 3, I guess you can say they're part 1 and part 2. Yes, yes, yeah. They can't do nothing for us? That's been all a big, fat, juicy lie. And I'm going to show it to you in the next segment. Thank you, Philip Scott. At this time, going to go to another break here on the Chris Gubby Radio Show. 729 2026 episode of the CCRS is definitely in effect. I am Mr. Chris. You are listening to the Chris Cubby Radio Show. Keep it here, keep it locked, and I will be right back.

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1: We have the power as black voters. No more pandering to us. No more talking down to us. No more talking at us. We need to enforce our voting power. No tangibles, no vote. No policies for black people specifically, no vote. Say it, mean it, stand on it. These guys are going to be desperate next year. If the election were to happen today, it would be almost a dead heat. The groundswell of independent voters that are not Democrats, that are not Republicans, is growing to a point where both parties, they're going to have to bring things to the table in order to get the votes. So keep that in mind. That's why I read you these statistics. The numbers may not always tell the truth, but the numbers don't really lie all that much either. But what they really, really do is that they tell a story. They need our vote next year. We have the power to control. We have the power to make our demands.
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It's the third page on the website. You see the player. You press play. And you sit back and relax and listen to some cool and smooth music. It's good music that'll put you in a good mood. Now, this might be a mood changer. Let's see. Now, once again, I want to give shout out to Mr. Philip Scott. Go check him out on YouTube. He also has his very own website as well. And he also has the African Diaspora channel on YouTube. That's how I found Miss Demetra K. And Miss K would love to have her back on a future CCRS broadcast.

Now let's get to some stuff. Nancy Mace introduces solution to shutting down race-based caucuses in Congress. Resolution strips official recognition from caucuses, discrimination on the base of race, color, ethnicity, or national origin. Last Thursday, Nancy Mace introduced a resolution. The resolution would direct the Committee on House Administration to revoke and prevent the registration of congressional member organizations, commonly known as caucuses, and congressional staff organizations which discriminate on the base of race, color, ethnicity, or national origin. And the reason that I'm smirking and the reason that I'm like with that is because the people who created race are the ones complaining about race. It just never, it never ceases to amaze me. And another thing too, is especially with Nancy Mace, why is she wasting time on this? Like, this in and of itself is such a waste of time, especially of her time. But it just goes to show what a real do-nothing Congress looks like. You got to go into the archives. Last week, I talked about this particular congressional session where they've got the least stuff done. I told you, I can't stand Trump. At the same time, those executive orders that he keeps throwing around and he's throwing them out like giving them away like candy, he's doing something. Even if it's not to black folks' benefit, because Congress can stop the president, but this Congress hasn't done shit to stop this guy. I'm just saying. And Nancy Mace has the time to screw around with racial caucus crap. For decades, Congress has given official recognition to caucuses sorting members by race and ethnicity. This ends now. Mace's resolution directs the House Administration Committee to revoke existing registrations and block the registration of future organizations doing the same. Quote, race-based caucuses are not about diversity. There are segregation sanctioned by the legislative branch of the federal government, unquote, Mace said. Quote, you do not get to lecture America about inclusion while running an organization checking skin color at the door or advocating for Americans of one race over another, quote unquote. Ain't that a bitch? When we're constantly told as black folks what we can't get or what we don't qualify for, this is why black people can't be racist. We have no power. And really, we as much as black Americans are not losing power more so than our black representatives are. And yet the black representatives aren't fighting. They need to be the ones fighting, but they want to put the onus on black voters to fight for them. Nope, that's not how this works. That's not how this works. So you've got black members of the House and Senate that would rather lose than to fight. And then say, well, you guys got to fight. You know, you guys have to fight for us. No. This is the same type of crap that Obama pulled off by saying, you gotta support my legacy. You gotta fight for my legacy. No, he don't. No, he don't. And Obama was the same guy that said it in an interview to a white journalist that asked him, well, don't you think you need to do stuff for people who voted for you? I'm talking about black voters. And he said, that's not how America works. That came out of Obama's mouth. So if that's not how America works, then we as black Americans need to force America to get its racist head out its ass
and we'll just sit back and vote for the couch. And then someone worse than Trump is going to come in and become president. And it won't be our fault and it won't be our problem. That's how that works. Who admits or declined to admit members on the basis of race, organizes and advocates for the perceived interest of a particular race, color, ethnicity. Congressional staff organization formed primarily on the basis of race, color, ethnicity, or national origin, potentially implicating the following organizations. Now, you're like, okay, Uncle Chris, are you leading up to the point where you're getting to the meat and potatoes of this article? Yes, I am. Because once again, what have we been told for decades? Well, you know, they can't come out and say they're going to do something for black people because the white people aren't going to vote for them. Remember that? Remember, I have been told that since the mother F I could vote. All right. I'm trying to be a little bit more restraint, try to pull back on the cussing a little bit, but it's hard as fucking hell not to, because of the lies we have constantly been told, especially me, since I was a young buck following politics. Here's what's not being told, and here's where our black politicians have been lying to us. So here are the following organizations and caucuses that are currently in Washington, D.C., besides the Congressional Black Caucus. Here we go. The Commission on the Social Status of Black Men and Boys Caucus. The Congressional Black Caucus. Congressional Black Maternal Health Caucus, basically black women. Congressional Caucus on Black Innovation. Congressional Diversity, Equity, and Inclusion Caucus. Really? I mean, you know, everything's DEI, right? So when a black person is in a position of authority or a position that holds a lot of weight, you know, it's DEI. Remember? Yeah. You know what Trump did to that black general, right? Yeah. Well, you know, DEI. Congressional Predominantly Black Institutions Caucus. Black Republican Congressional Staff Association. Congressional Black Associates Staff Association. So in other words, all of these caucuses, every last one of them, have had people in them. We're talking about black politicians in them. And you would think that in these caucuses, that black politicians would use that caucus to get the maximum effort or the maximum policies, agenda, whatever you want to call it, for the very black voters that voted them in the office in the first place. Oh, and excuse me. Let me also reiterate. White voters who voted for black politicians, guess what? The more influence and power they have, you benefit from it too. Because if you are in that district and you voted for that said black politician, and that black politician is doing their job, making sure that you, white constituent, is getting what you want, and that politician is holding up their end of the bargain, you benefit from it too. What a concept. What a concept. The thing about the system of white supremacy is that it does not care about white people. It just uses white people as a weapon, weaponize your whiteness to go after non-white people as a distraction. That's why Trump is in office.
quote, "We represent all of our constituents, not just the ones who look like us. If you do not agree, you should not be serving in Congress. It is time to end federally sanctioned discrimination in this institution." Quote unquote, Mace added. Well, see what I mean? Well, it's funny that she said that, right? If you do not agree, you should not be serving in Congress. Exactly. So what is wrong with a white senator or a white congressman saying, yeah, I'm going to do something for black people. I'm going to do something for black voters. If you don't agree, you should not be serving in Congress. I'm all for that. So when a politician says, people of color, you stop them and say, I'm not a person of color, I'm black. What are you going to do specifically for black people? And they talk about minorities, I'm not a minority. What are you going to do for black people? What policies do you have? Do you have a bill that you're trying to get on the floor? What are you doing for us? Because clearly, what May said, if you do not agree, you should not be serving in Congress. Exactly. So once again, she's absolutely right. This indirectly helps us black folks, black voters. This is fantastic. Fantastic. And to think, we didn't have to work that hard. Nancy Mace is doing all the work for us and Trump. Because Trump is the monster that Nixon and Reagan created, along with the Republican Party and along with weak Democrats. Trump. And now his sycophants, Nancy Mace, are doing the work. So now, do not get caught up when a politician say, or when somebody says in your ear, well, he can't say that because if he talks about helping black people, white people ain't going to vote for him. That bullshit's about to change. And it's about to change sooner than later. I guarantee it. At this time, I'm going to go into another promotional break here on the Chris Company Radio Show. I am the incredible Mr. Chris, broadcasting live from an undisclosed location here in the state of Arizona on this 7/29/2026 episode of the CCRS. Another segment coming up. Plenty more stories to go over. I'm going to talk about that duplicitous governor in Ohio, Mike DeWine. Yes, he's my favorite person. He sure is. He is above and beyond an incompetent boob. But I'll let the news story tell it, and I'll just be the messenger. You are listening to Chris Company Radio Show here on www.niceradionetwork.com. Keep it locked. And I will be right back. Oh.

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2: The New York Post cares about the city of Cleveland? 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
2: But why aren't shows? Yes, I'm calling them out, especially digital media. Why isn't this being talked about? Why is this subject not being talked about? And then you wonder why I left. Because of the crab in a barrel attitude that exists there. People should be outraged and ready to hit the streets running because of this. And we're not too far removed from Michelle Knight, Gina DeJesus, and Amanda Berry when they were taken. And if anybody who's followed this broadcast, I interviewed a co-worker of the man who kidnapped those three young women years ago. And you would have thought the city of Cleveland would have got its act together on looking for children. And don't give me this bullshit about, well, this happens in every city. That's, guess what? Until another city is talking about having 27 or more children, then I'll talk about that too. But this is a disgrace.
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And when you got some time on your hands, go over to the third page on this great website. It's the smooth grooves and smooth sounds here on the Nice Radio Network. Click inside the page. You see the player, press play, and the player will do it the rest. It will play some nice, smooth, and cool music. It's good music that'll put you in a good mood. Yes. This story will not put you in a good mood. That much, I can guarantee it. That much, I can tell you, this story will not, it definitely didn't put me in a good mood. Anything Mike DeWine is in the news, best believe it's something that's going to make you angry because he's that stupid. And I mean, he is clearly one of the dumbest governors the state of Ohio has ever had. And what happened to the 137 shots? Mike DeWine could cure cancer and I would still call him a piece of shit straight to his face. So what did this duplicitous bastard of a governor do now? Well, here we go. Hideous hell. Ohio governor says kicking Haitians out of U.S. hurts the economy. It hurts the economy. You don't say. Not the fact that there are a lot of people in Cleveland, Ohio, my hometown, that is looking for a job, want a job, want a quality, well-paying job. And he's worried about illegal Haitians in the middle of nowhere, Ohio. You cannot make this shit up. Here we go. The duplicitous Republican governor of Ohio is speaking out against the Trump administration. No, he's not. He's not speaking out against the Trump administration. But this is what the article is saying. So we're going to go along with it, okay? The Republican governor of Ohio is speaking out against the Trump administration's end of deportation protections for more than 300,000 Haitians, saying that terminating the humanitarian program and targeting the group for mass deportation is a mistake, quote unquote, and does not serve either the interest of the United States or his state. Ah! So that's what all of this is about. It's about his state. You don't say. State of Ohio, not the people of the state of Ohio, just his state. God, this guy's a piece of shit. Quote, Haiti is hell today. And so you'd be sending people back, literally back to hell. Governor Mike DeWine said in an interview Monday with CBS News, the situation is really horrible, as if he truly cares, right? Hey, the city of Cleveland is horrible with a lot of things going on there. He doesn't mention nothing about any other places in Ohio. According to the United Nations, over half of Haiti's 12 million people require urgent humanitarian assistance, while nearly 1.5 million people remain displaced from their homes by gangs. Meanwhile, more than 2,000 people have been killed by gang violence this year. Three foreigners, including a six-year-old U.S. citizen and three Haitian government officials, are among those being held captive by gangs. Okay, what is a six-year-old U.S. citizen doing in Haiti? I'm baffled by that. A former member of both
the U.S. Senate and House of Representatives, DeWine is a longtime supporter of Haiti's causes, even before becoming governor of Ohio in 2018. Yep, the year when I left. You want to know why? One of the reasons why I left Ohio? Because their politics is shit. Because of shitheads like DeWine. But I'll get to this loser and I'm finished with this story. During the interview, DeWine noted that Haitians have helped to transform the city of Springfield, opening restaurants and other businesses, rehabbing houses, and creating and filling jobs. Hold on to that, because I'm going to circle back. I'm going to circle the block around this one. Oh, yeah. Kicking him out of the country, he said, quote unquote, frankly, is a blow to both the city and state's economy. Really? Wow. You don't say. Quote, we're creating more jobs than we have people filling at this point. Unquote. DeWine says, we need people. We don't want to lose any of our own people. Unquote. Wow. He's saying all this about Haitian illegal immigrants. Keep this in mind. DeWine's comments on the impact of Trump's immigration policy comes as Haitian immigration advocates urge taxpayers to continue to reach out to Republican members of the United States. You don't say. What did I just read to you in the first segment about Hegseth asking for $1.5 trillion for basically the military-industrial complex? Basically asking for money on top of what they currently have now. It can't make this stuff up. Cannot. Senate for support on a bill that would reinstate TPS for Haitians in the U.S. An effort to have the legislation fast-tracked for a vote was blocked by a Republican senator. All right. Cool. Quote, issue is frankly even bigger than Haitians. I think the issue is bigger than Ohio, quote unquote. Wow. Wow. You don't say. So let me talk to my family in Ohio. Hey, Robin. Hey, Dwayne. Hey, Tony. Hey, Chris Jr. Let me talk to my family in Ohio real quick. So, duplicitous Mike DeWine, governor of Ohio, stating that Haitians are a bigger issue than the state of Ohio itself. It's bigger than the state of Ohio itself. Why should this guy be governor? Should baffle the fuck out of you. He's not making the citizens of Ohio a priority whatsoever. I've never wanted a guy to be kicked out of office so bad than I do Mike DeWine. I don't talk about him much because there's nothing a whole lot about him. And this is so disrespectful to the citizens of Ohio. And very disrespectful to my family and friends who still live there. And this is what he thinks of you. He doesn't even think of you as a priority. But he wants you to vote for his sorry ass in the upcoming governor election. Just remember that. Springfield is among several cities around the country that have benefited from an influx of Haitian illegal immigrants, many of whom moved there after receiving humanitarian parole under the Biden administration. Uh-huh. Right. So they get all the goodies, guarantees, and giveaways, you know, like EBT cards, welfare checks, that ilk, but will tell black men and black women in that same state
of Ohio that you can't be living like an animal and you need to pull yourself up by the bootstraps. This is what they tell. This is what they tell you. Told me. When I was financially down and out, I'll never forget how I was treated. I'll never forget how I was treated living in the city of Cleveland. And how these organizations, they kiss the ass of Haitians and other groups. And when our own go into a welfare office, they treat us like dog shit wrapped in cat shit. They sure do. During the 2024 presidential campaign, however, the city became a political flashpoint after Trump and his running mate, J.D. Vance, also from Ohio, claimed that Haitian illegal immigrants in the city were eating their neighbors' pets, which was true. That was factually true. They were doing that. At the time, DeWine joined others in pushing back on the president's claims. Why is DeWine pushing so hard? And I mean, literally grabbing the balls of these Haitians. Why is he kissing the inner rectum of these illegal Haitians' asses? I'm going to get around to it. This is a rather lengthy news story, unfortunately. Immigrants, in general, have contributed to the state's economy, and 23% of physicians statewide are foreign-born. He added, quote, "We need to develop a form of immigration policy that is in the interest of the United States," unquote. No, this immigration policy is already in the interest of you, Mike DeWine. That's why you're caping so hard for this, Mike DeWine. Duplicitous DeWine. You can tell I literally can't stand this guy. Last month, the Supreme Court allowed the Trump administration to move forward with its effort to end temporary protected status. The magic word in this is temporary. Nothing about permanent. Temporary. A federal humanitarian program that allows nationals of countries facing armed conflict, natural disasters, and other extraordinary conditions to live and work legally in the United States. While advocates await an order from U.S. District Court Judge Anna C. Reyes in D.C., formally lifting a stay she imposed after blocking the administration's effort in February to terminate the program. So even she understands the reality of the situation that is going on here. Reyes, concerned about a surge in detention and deportations, asking the Department of Homeland Security of their plans to target Haitian communities in Ohio and Florida, home to one of the nation's largest Haitian populations. The prospect of increased immigration raids has spread fear throughout Haitian communities. Last Tuesday, the streets of North Miami, home of the largest Haitian American communities, were largely empty. Exactly. You do it, sir. Duplicitous DeWine said while he hasn't been notified about the surge in ICE raids, he has been in touch with Haitians in his state, as well as Haiti's ambassador to the U.S., Lionel Delatour. Duplicitous DeWine noted that because of gang violence, planes cannot land in Port-au-Prince and must land in Cape Haitien, which means that deportees need to travel by road and pass through areas controlled by gangs. Once TPS, you know, temporary, that's the magic word in this. Once TPS officially end, people will not be able to work. That's not true, but okay. Quote, "There's nothing we can do," unquote, he said, meaning Duplicitous DeWine. "All I can do is, as governor of the state of Ohio, explain to anyone
who wants to listen, which is not me, what impact this will have on Ohio, and it will not be good for Ohio, quote unquote. And this story is brought to you by the MiamiHerald.com. Why am I fuming? Well, I'm fuming for several reasons. Because he's stating that everything that's going on in this country, or in the state of Ohio, for that matter, is all through Haitians. What about Cleveland? Because Cleveland needs a lot of help. There's a lot of people in Cleveland right now that are looking for high-end, specially skilled jobs. But do you know why DeWine, and one of the reasons why he became governor, by the way, but you know why DeWine is literally kissing the asses of the Haitian community? It's because the companies and businesses that DeWine caped for, talking about those business owners that hire Haitians, they cut him a piece of that pie, number one. And those business owners can underpay those Haitians because of the TPS label that's put on them. Yeah, they can pay them any wage they want, and they will accept, and they will work. See, you got to go back to the series when I talked about the prison industrial complex and why so many companies avoid hiring 100% full-blooded Americans. Why? Because you would have to pay them money, like the minimum wage, and also health benefits. And a lot of these companies do not want to do that. And their whole model, their entire model, is to get the cheapest labor possible by all and any means necessary. That is these businesses' bottom line. So it's not about black people being lazy. Black people don't want to work. The companies don't want to hire black Americans because they would have to pay black Americans a regular minimum wage job. Minimum wage pay with medical benefits. And they don't want to do that. They don't give a damn about the Haitians. They're just cheaper labor. They are a cheaper product than American workers. Hey, we'll go to work and we want to make sure that we have a job to go to day in and day out. So we'll get a labor union and all that. They don't want that. These companies don't want that. And Mike DeWine, being a senator, being a member of the House, now being governor of Ohio, and then before then, he was an attorney general that oversaw the death of Timothy Russell and Melissa Williams. We will never forget them. They got shot 137 times by Cleveland cops. And he called it a systemic failure. And then just, that's it. You know, he did a Homelander where he just, I can't do nothing about it. Okay. Like, no. People should be going to prison. Officer Brillo that jumped up on that car and shot Tim and Melissa by himself, 47 times. This is just by himself. Mike DeWine was the Ohio Attorney General, and he did absolutely fucking nothing. And then what did the state of Ohio do?
How did he get rewarded? They made him governor. They made this douche nozzle governor. I didn't. I wouldn't vote. You can't get me to vote for this guy. And he's more focused on Haitians than the actual people in his state. Want to know why parts of Cleveland are so fucked up? It's because of erectile dysfunctional, duplicitous dickbags like DeWine. He's turned my state of Ohio as a goddamn fucking disgrace in every way, shape, or form. He is the absolute cancer why the state of Ohio is in such perpetual fuckery. And this bastard is more worried about some goddamn illegal Haitians than the very people, constituency, and citizens of that state. Black or white Ohioans, for that matter. And he's up here kissing their asses. We're creating more jobs than we have people filling at this point. We need people. We don't want to lose any of our own people. Well, then hire people who live around there in Springfield. Get people from Cleveland to go work in Springfield. He don't want to do that because that would require intelligence. That would require for him to take a pay cut and kickbacks from those business owners that he do business with that put money in his campaign coffers. We live in a society where failing upward is the way to be. And then you wonder why these failing losers get in positions of power and authority and they can't do shit when they get there. You can't make this stuff up. And he's going hard in the paint for people who don't belong. And they talk shit to Black Americans. And before somebody come to me and tell me, well, not all of them are like that. Guess what? There's not enough of them that speak for us. All some don't care. Because when one Black person does something in society, what does the entire society do? Blame all Black people. Let's not start with the O.J. Simpson crap. Hell, all those Black people are just like O.J. Simpson. But when we flip it around to the Donald Trumps, the MAGA maggots, the January 6th racist dickheads that wanted to overthrow the government. Huh, that's not me. You know, not all of us are like that. So keep that energy. Keep that same energy. As far as the state of Ohio is concerned, vote that motherfucker out of office as soon as possible.

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This broadcast will be uploaded and put onto the archive page, and then you can listen to this particular episode at your very leisure. Any last words? The very last segment here on the Chris Cuppy Radio Show on this 7/29/26 archive episode here. Keep it here. Keep it locked. And I will be right back.

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2: Though former President Donald Trump may have officially been arraigned and pleaded not guilty to all 37 criminal counts of mishandling sensitive national documentation and an alleged cover-up, he does have at least one person on his side who's apparently looking out for him. That's O.J. Simpson. In a video posted to Twitter over the weekend, the former professional football player gave his two cents on how Trump's lawyers have been handling his situation and offered some advice from some of the, quote, greatest legal minds of our generation. At this time, I'm going to play that clip.
3: Hey, Twitter world, yours truly here. Well, scrolling TV today, some things jump right out. One is the Donald waving what is supposedly secret documents and even admitting that they weren't declassified. I don't know if it was bluster or not. All I know is that cannot help him. I'm going to share some advice that I got from some of the greatest legal minds of our generation, of my lifetime, F. Lee Bailey, Alan Dershowitz, Johnny Cochran, Bob Spiro. The one thing they all told me and stressed to me, do not talk about the case publicly. Do not do interviews about the case. My point is, I don't know if Donald's lawyers are stressing this to him. If they're not, they should be fired and he should sue them.
2: 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Should Trump listen to OJ? Would you listen to OJ?
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0: 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Go over to the music channel, the smooth grooves and smooth sounds here on the CCRS. All you got to do is go inside the third page of the website. You press play and great music will come out. It's good music that will put you in a good mood. Most absolutely. Now, because we've been dealing with a lot of the psychoticness in the news and other stories that have been, that have been in the news cycle that have been, for the most part, distractions for Black voters, distractions when it comes towards the Black community. A lot of these stories, a lot of the particular stories that are in the news cycle are a lot of fluff. And this is why I'm particular on the news articles that I talk about each and every Wednesday. And this one is no exception. Meaning that this particular story here ties into everything else I've talked about today on the 7/29/2026 episode of the CCRS. While the mayonnaise mainstream mafia media doesn't talk about stuff like this, I have to talk about stuff like this because it affects you, good folks that listen to me. So let's do it. The dollar's silent collapse. How the U.S. dollar lost nearly 30% of its purchasing power in just 6 years.
1: You don't say
0: indeed, devil. In an era of viral economic memes, crypto enthusiasts preaching sound money, quote unquote, and endless debates over tariffs and interest rates, one stark reality cuts through the noise. The U.S. dollar doesn't buy what it used to. Of course not. How do we know? Because the price of gas has gone up. The price of eggs has gone up. The price of just overall standard of living has gone up. And when you have inflation that's going on, what does it do? It devalues the value of the dollar. According to analyses referencing New York Times reporting and backed by the CPI, aka the Consumer Price Index, data from the Bureau of Labor Statistics, the dollar has lost approximately 30% of its purchasing power since around 2020. Why? Well, this war isn't helping. This Iran war is not helping. The fact that they're meaning the DOD needs $1 trillion of just in case money. $1.5 trillion of just in case money, right? As if like, hey, yeah, you guys got it hanging around, you know, just a little bit of pocket change. That devalues the dollar. Keep going. What cost $100 in early of 2020 now runs you about $129 to $130 or more for the same basket of goods and services in mid-2026. That's not just inflation. It's a quiet restructuring of American economic life. Wow, what a concept.
1: You don't say.
0: So in other words, this article is already telling you, before I even get into this article, it's telling you to brace yourself and get used to it. So once again, what are the Democrats Republicans going to do about this economy? Because that's unacceptable. Paying 30 cents on the dollar for more products, that does not make people happy. Just wanting to let the mainstream media know this. The numbers don't lie. Tracking the CPI climb and the consumer price index. The government's primary gauge of inflation tells the story clearly. In 2020, the CPI hovered around 258. By May of 2026, it had climbed to approximately 334. That's a cumulative increase of roughly 29 to 30%, meaning 30 cents on the dollar, everything is costing more. Break it down year by year for context. 2021, post-pandemic reopening, supply chain snarls, and massive fiscal stimulus fueled a jump to around 4.7 annual inflation, right? Okay, because remember, everything is going to be blamed on COVID. Let's just get that all together. In 2022, inflation peaked at 8% amid the Ukraine war's energy shock, record housing demand, and lingering bottlenecks. That's when all together. In 2022, inflation peaked at 8% amid Ukraine's energy shock, record housing demand, and lingering bottlenecks. That's when.

CPI moderated but stayed stubbornly above the Federal Reserve's 2% target, with shelter costs, rent, and owner's equivalent rent proving especially sticky. Yeah, you think? Yeah. Hey, Chris, your rent doubled. Are you cool with that? Hell no, I'm not cool with that. You know, so they're trying to, this article is like trying to tell folks, hey, brace yourself here. You know, this could be the new normal. 2026, a fresh spike to 4.2% year over year in May, driven heavily by energy prices amid geopolitical tensions. Of course. Don't you think that would be a problem? That the Iran war will have a direct effect on us? No kidding. Core inflation, excluding volatile food and energy, has followed a similar, if less dramatic, path. These aren't abstract percentages. They translate directly into household budgets. What $100 bought then versus now, imagine a typical family's weekly shopping list in 2020. A gallon of milk, now closer to $4.10 to $4.50 in many areas. Yes, absolutely. Yes. A dozen eggs, often under $2, frequently $3 to $5 during spikes. More than that, bro. I just said earlier that at your local grocery store, now I shop at Sprouts, where just six eggs, have shot from $1.99 to $3.29. That's facts. So that's no little itty bitty jump. That's some serious shit. Once again, 30 cents on the dollar. So, yes, you figure what it costs now, it makes sense on its price. Ground beef, $4 a pound, now between $5.50 to $6.50 a pound. Rent for a median apartment significantly jumps in many cities, with shelter compromising a huge chunk of CPI. Gas, pre-2022 wages around $2.50 a gallon, nationally now swings well above $3 to $4 a gallon during shocks. What? I had to put gas in my car twice. And that gas now is more closer to $5 a gallon. New car or major appliance, thousands more due to semiconductor shortages, tariffs, and higher borrowing costs. Restaurant meals, groceries, insurance, healthcare, and education all up substantially. Yes, absolutely, they're all up substantially. Can't make this stuff up. Cumulative effect since 2020. Overall prices are up about 25 to 30%, far outpacing the roughly 10% seen in the prior 5 years of low inflation. We really haven't had any low inflation, but, you know, they got to say that to make this article completely honest. For a median household, that has meant thousands in extra annual costs for essentials. Estimates in public disclosure put added family burdens in the 3,000 range in recent periods. Yes. You got to go back into the archives. You got to listen. I have said that a lot of people are selling their homes, not because they can't afford it. It's because they don't want to be cash poor. A lot of people want to go on their vacations. They want to do those extracurricular things. But if they have to put over 50% of their money into making sure the mortgage is paid, they'd rather just not have the house anymore.

So that's what's happening. Owning a house is not beneficial like it used to be. And houses don't have that equity like most homeowners think they have. Why did this happen? It's a perfect storm. No single villain explains the entire erosion, but several forces converge. Pandemic response, unprecedented government spending, stimulus checks, enhanced unemployment, business aid, and Federal Reserve policies. You don't say. So once again, blame the fucking people. Blame the people. Like, people needed stimulus checks. People that were looking for work still needed money to pay their bills, because you can't go to your landlord and say, hey, I don't have a job, so I can't pay rent right now. That landlord is going to tell you to pay the rent or you're going to be evicted. I've seen eviction notices on doors. It is not fun. It is heartless. And yes, people needed money, but they're blaming, but the article is still trying to blame people. Yet Hegseth went to a congressional hearing and demanded that the Pentagon receives $1.5 trillion of, yeah, I got this money. Think about it. He basically told him, yeah, I want you, government, to give the Department of Defense $1.5 trillion so that we can stuff it under our bed. And that if we need to pay for something, I don't know, paying more troops or building a new base somewhere in Jordan or Lebanon or somewhere else, that we've got the money just on hand to pay for it. Like, no, that's not how an efficient government runs. But yep, but Trump's in office. Supply shocks, lockdowns, labor shortages, quote unquote, just-in-time inventory fragility, and the 2022 Russian invasion of Ukraine, energy and food, created bottlenecks that businesses passed on as higher prices. Of course. Not a war that this country doesn't like, huh? Housing and shelter. A massive demand surge, underbuilding for years, zoning restrictions, and low mortgage rates before the Fed hike drove rents and home prices skyward. Uh-huh. So low mortgage rates was the reason that rents and mortgages have damn near doubled within the last 4 years. Oh my gosh. Let me keep going. Energy and geopolitics. Repeated oil and gas volatility, including 2026 spikes tied to conflicts, rippled through everything from commuting to food production. Right. Just like what's going on in Iran, in the Sea of Hormuz, that skinny little corridor between Saudi Arabia and Iran. And I think, and also, is it UAE, United Arab Emirates? Yeah. Right, going through that strait is the heart and soul of all of commerce coming from that part of the world. And that's what's going on between United States, Israel, and Iran right now. And yes, it's affecting prices with everything because a lot of merchandise comes through there. And if that merchandise is damaged, no good, whatever, what have you, the losses get socialized to the taxpayers, American taxpayers. Wage price dynamics and expectations. Strong labor markets allowed some wage gains, but for many, especially fixed income or lower wage workers, they lagged price increases initially. Inflation expectations can become self-fulfilling.
A self-fulfilling prophecy that inflation is out of control. Oh my gosh, what a concept. Yes, inflation has been out of control. Guess who controls a lot of that inflation? The Federal Reserve Bank. How come the Federal Reserve Bank hasn't been audited? That's the rabbit hole right there in and of itself. Structural factors. Decades of monetary policy favoring low rates and asset inflation. Globalization's reversal, onshoring tariffs. Critics across the spectrum point fingers. Some at fiscal irresponsibility under multiple administrations. Others at corporate profiteering or insufficient antitrust enforcement. And still others at the Fed's slow pivot from dovish to hawkish policy. Hawkish policy, really? Asset owners, stocks, homes, often fare better than renters or those without portfolios. Essentials like food and energy hit lower and middle income families hardest as they consume a larger share of their budget. Yes, that's why a lot of homes are being sold, because the homeowners are realizing, man, we're becoming cash strapped, cash poor. It's better to rent or scale down. Broader economic ripples. A weaker dollar in purchasing power terms affects everything. Yep. Savings in retirement, fixed income retirees, and those with cash savings see erosion unless offset by higher yields or investments. But you have to make enough money to even do those type of investments. So just because you might be above average as far as money is concerned, you got to be careful on making investments. They have to be surefire investments where you can't lose. So roughly say maybe like an insurance policy or something like that. But stock market investments, and you're on a middle class fixed income, forget about it. Better not. Debt. Good for debtors, government, homeowners with fixed mortgages. As inflation reduces real burden, but bad for new borrowers facing higher rates. Right. So they're not going to go after, and I'm talking about the banks. The banks aren't going to go after the guys, the families who are already on a fixed rate they've been paying consistently. Not going to touch them. They're going to take their vitriol on the new borrower. The new borrower that wants to come in for a loan. Oh, you want this much amount of money? You got to have this credit score, and you're going to have to pay that money back at this interest rate. Now, once again, do you want to go that route and deal with a loan that feels more like loan sharking than an actual loan? Because anything, I don't give a damn, anything above 7% on the dollar? Mm-mm. That's not a loan to go for. Don't do it. Do not do it. Wages. Real wage recovery has occurred in recent years for many, but it took time and didn't fully restore prior living standards for everyone. Uh-huh. That's why the Haitians that are here under that TPS program that Mike DeWine has been kissing their collective asses, it's because they're cheap labor. Cheap labor ties into the prison, the two-part prison story that I talked about. You got to go into the archives,
You got to check that out. All Fortune 500 companies, all businesses are solely focused on the cheapest labor possible by all and any means necessary, because they can dictate their wages. They can pay them below minimum wage. American workers like you and I, they can't do that. And another thing about the state of Ohio has one of the lowest minimum wages in the entire country. They sure do. So how low do they got to go? Like literally right now, Ohio's minimum wage is $11 an hour. That barely took effect earlier this year. You are a family of four, and the husband and the wife are working at $11 an hour. And you have two children that need their own bedroom. So you're looking at minimum, what, a three-bedroom spot? I can tell you right now, they're going to catch hell trying to find a three-bedroom spot in a non-crime community where they can rest easy. Good luck with that in Ohio. I can tell you right now, those Haitians were not being paid $11 an hour. They're paying far less than that. And this is why DeWine is upset. Because DeWine can't prove it, right? But he does have connections. You know, people who give him money for his campaign. And a lot of them owns those businesses that employ Haitian illegal immigrants. So it's all an internal feedback loop. It's all a system. And the system works exactly the way it was designed. Here, this one's rich. Inequality. Those with pricing power, assets, or skills in demand navigate better while others struggle. Yeah, well, it's not us black folks, but I digress. Technological advances in AI, automation, and energy could enhance productivity and ease price pressures if they diffuse widely. How is that? Once again, you got to go into the archives. I talked about AI technology. I talked about AI is going to control between 30 and 40% of the labor force in this country. More and more AI is being used for jobs that I used to do. You used to do. Companies want to hire people, but if they don't have to, they won't. If AI could do the job that you can do, they'll hire that. Their loyalty is to the business, not to you. Their loyalty is to that, meaning the money makers that make the money for the business owner. That's the reality of the situation. Those Haitians were cheap. That is why DeWine's vagina is throbbing, because of the fact that he benefited from those Haitians. He personally benefited from them. So of course he's belly aching and belly whining. Oh my gosh, dude, this is just going to have an effect not only on Ohio, but the nation. No, it won't. Not at all. For individuals, budgeting ruthlessly, investing in productivity, skills, side hustles, owning productive assets where possible, and understanding that inflation is a stealth tax that rewards debtors and punishes savers. Exactly. That's a truth. That's an absolute truth right there. I mean, I would click on the devil right now, but I'm going to keep going. Well, yes. Yeah. Inflation is so high, you can't save. Not if
you're on a fixed income or you are bringing in, you know, middle class wages because of rent being so high, gas, food. You got to have almost damn near $2 just to get a bag of groceries. $200 just to get one bag of groceries. Like, wrap your brain around that. But that's the reality of the situation. So that's true. That is true. Inflation rewards debtors and punishes people who save their money. The 30% loss over 6 years is a wake-up call. In a modern economy built on fiat currency, which means out of thin air, and expansive government balance sheets, purchasing power is not guaranteed. It must be defended through prudent policy, personal finance, and economic adaptability. The magic word in that sentence or words is prudent policy. Where the policies at? We asked the Black American cosplaying candidate, Cackling Kamala, that's really a Jamaican Indian and a nationalized citizen, but okay, we got past that. What is she going to do for the economy? What is she going to do for the economy? And what did she kept saying? You know, I was raised in a middle-class family. That's why she lost, because she was raised in a middle-class family. The only people that want to hear about her being raised in a middle-class family is her actual middle-class family itself. I'm going to tell you right now, in 2026, there's even going to be more Black people voting for the couch, because we're going to have one question. What are you going to do for the economy that's going to benefit Black people? We don't want to hear people of color. We don't want to hear minorities. We want to hear how you going to help with the economy for Black folks, since we're Black voters and you need our vote to get you in office. The dollar may still be the world's dominant currency, but at home, its buying power has been reshaped dramatically. Understanding that shift is the first step towards navigating or reversing it. Mm-hmm. This is brought to you by Medium.com. That right there, this story right here, is a story that the mayonnaise maggot mafia media will not discuss. But you will hear a story like this on the Chris Cubby Radio Show, because that's important. This is why I don't spend time talking about relationships and what celebrity is doing this or that, because this is serious. This is serious business. You want to know where your money is going? There it is. What did I talk about in the first segment? I talked about the military-industrial complex, Hegseth, going to Congress, ask for even more money that they currently have right now, and they want just-in-case money now. You know, just in case if this happened, you know, we got the money. Boop. You got it. Give it to us. If you don't, it's an indelible mark on America. And nobody's saying no. That's the thing. No, nobody said, oh, no, this is unacceptable. Talked about the with Nancy Mace and all of those caucuses that the Congressional Black Caucus had power over, meaning that Black politicians, members of Congress, did not take advantage of those other caucuses to make sure that we Black voters get policies and things that we need to have better lives. I can't make this stuff up. DeWine, Mike DeWine, he's a loser's loser. I mean, he's literally like losers that I've talked about in the past. Ultimate Black Man, Steve the Simp. I'll be here to 5 a.m. Friday morning talking about the list of
dipshits that I've had to put in check. Yeah, DeWine, he's the governor of Ohio. So that's where we're at, guys. This what needs to be discussed. What are we going to do about it? Well, we can vote for the couch again. But now we need to start having black grassroots citizens run for offices. Start out locally, build up. Or, hey, if you want to go for the gusto, you an average citizen being with the black grassroots community, then run for a Senate seat. Run and be a member of the House of Representatives. Go for it. Shoot for the moon. Aim for the stars. Go for it. So there's going to be a point in time where voting for the couch is cool, but now we are going to need to focus on representation. That is going to have to be the trend moving forward, especially after 2028. So if you are a grassroots community citizen and you listen to broadcasts like this and Tariq Nasheed and Philip Scott, Professor Black Truth, Sean James, Black Alpha, think about running for political office. Because if you do that, now change can really happen. Because the political machine needs you. You don't need the political machine. A lot of politicians get up there and they claim that they want to change things, and then they get sucked up by the system. And then they end up being part of the very thing that they claim that they're not. That don't have to be you. That don't have to be you. As a black grassroots citizen running for office. So that's something to think about. Got plenty of time, though. Got plenty of time. In fact, 2028 should be the starting point to having representatives of the community to run for office. So, Chris, what are your solutions? I just put one out there. So voting for the couch, great. Now, we need people who represent our interests, our agenda, and stay loyal to the path and get them in office. See how that works? This what needs to be talked about. That other stuff that's going on in the so-called news cycle is bullshit. Keep it here and keep it locked if you want real journalism news brought your way from black media content creators like myself. And with all of that being said, gonna get ready to ride on out in the sunset here on this 7/29/2026 episode of the Chris and Cupview Radio Show. I will be back here next Wednesday, 3 p.m. Eastern Standard Time, 12 noon Pacific, home of the Chris and Cupview Radio Show, this flagship broadcast, www.niceradionetwork.com. 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And with that being said, always strive to be a better person each and every day of your life. That includes myself. Have a great rest of the week. Have a great weekend. And I'll see you back here same time, same sandbox, next Wednesday, 3 p.m. Eastern Standard Time, 12 noon Pacific, here on the CCRS, www.niceradionetwork.com. Peace and out.

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1: The key word in that phrase is entertainment. The WWF extends far beyond the strict confines of sports presentation into the wide open environment of broad-based entertainment. We borrow from such program niches like soap operas, like The Days of Our Lives, or music videos such as those on MTV, daytime talk shows like Jerry Springer and others, cartoons like The King of the Hill on Fox, sitcoms like Seinfeld, and other widely accepted forms of television entertainment. We in the WWF think that you, the audience, are quite frankly tired of having your intelligence insulted.
0: Vince McMahon, carpetbagger, underrated influencer, the James Brown of manufacturing consent and controlled opposition entertainment. Now, in that entertainment sector, comparing him to James Brown is where it stops. Allow me to explain. Vince McMahon, a second-generation wrestling promoter, marketed the story of good guys versus bad guys. His marketing acumen was second to none. He had a psychic ability to frame stories in a way that were must-see pay-per-views and TV. Other people in media has called him a carnival barker, but that's such low-hanging fruit. If anyone is a carnival barker, it's a-holes like Stephen A. A-hole and his butt buddy Skip Bayless. I've already discussed those two retarded clowns, so I digress. The financial, judicial, social, and political branches of government and society at large has branded, copied, imitated, and systematically duplicated the heroes versus villains trope in every way. For some examples, during the 2008 financial stock market crash, institutions like Enron tried to portray themselves as the good guys with the help of the mainstream media, of course. They tried to portray themselves as the victims of the stock market crash, and they did things the right way, and they invested in subprime mortgage loans, therefore it's not their fault. It's those people who took those subprime mortgage loans that couldn't afford to pay them back. Those are the bad guys. That's the financial arena. What about the political arena? When Democrats like President 46 say, and I'm paraphrasing here, we have to look into a study of reparations, but the Republicans will not vote for this. It's the good guy, bad guy trope that these institutions perfected by learning from Vince McMahon. In reality, Enron was in cahoots with the mortgage lenders to make fast money for the company without paying attention to the financial risk they were taking. Democrats don't want nothing to do with reparations. However, they have to play the part of wanting reparations without pissing off the black voter base. So blame the Republicans for not having a reparations study, even though there is no need for a study, just reparations. What Vince McMahon has done, whether it's directly or indirectly, is giving a playbook to the powers that be based on the institutions I called out earlier in this commentary. You get two or more opposing people or groups to be against each other only for the oppositions to be on the same side of the coin. Then draw out the story as long as you can until it's all used up. People have already known about manufacturing consent, but never to the level of where it is today. Noam Chomsky that wrote a book on manufacturing consent. However, I don't think that even he saw the manipulations of the good guy, bad guy tropes and trends that were going to develop. Vince McMahon is a pop icon. He didn't create manufacturing consent. He's the first to market manufacturing consent. I remember when Hacksaw Jim Duggan and the Iron Sheik were pulled over by the police while they were smoking weed. Vince was so pissed off that he punished both wrestlers harshly. And I understand, because the method to his madness, the secret to his success, was at jeopardy and had to protect it by any means necessary. Coming full circle in all of this, bankers, politicians, lawyers, judges, human rights activists, the individuals that are at the very top of these titles and occupations have been influenced by Vince McMahon one way or another. Using excuses or being hypocrites, fooling people that the bad guys are over there, Jedi mind trick to try to distract from the reality of the struggles of the black working man. In the real world today, heroes and villains change like the weather. We want to believe in good and evil, right and wrong, the virtues of those dynamics. And as long as we believe in the good guy, bad guy story, we will always get duped. Vince mastered that. He also shared that playbook with men that are in power. Don't believe me? How do you think his wife became U.S. Senator? It's because her win was predetermined. The hero and the villain is all about belief. Now, we get sold on it each and every day of our lives. Some of us know this. Others still think the playing field is fair and balanced. Vince McMahon, the marketer of belief and make-believe, fooling people left and right at a moment's notice. Now the mainstream media, corporations, and politicians do the exact same thing. I'm Mr. Chris. Thanks for listening to the Company Commentary. I'm Mr. Chris, and welcome to the Company Commentary.
2: One, two, get down! Paid the cost to be the boss.
0: James Brown. He paid the cost to be the boss. A complicated man that had a complicated upbringing. He was born during the Depression in rural Georgia. For those who have and still are living in the deep rural South like I have, we can frighteningly imagine just how rough and tough that was. Over the holidays, I watched the movie Get On Up, played by the late, great Chadwick Boseman, portraying the greatness of one James Brown. I've seen the movie before, but from a different lens and advanced understanding. Allow me to explain. When I first seen the movie, I mentally was in a different place at that time. My mother had passed away the previous year, and my mind wasn't on radio at the time. Back then, watching that movie was just about watching that movie. Outside of it being a great movie portraying the greatest OG performer of all time, I didn't feel a sense of motivation after watching it. Now that I've watched this movie again on Christmas Eve, you can bet your black ass that I'm more than motivated. More motivated than I thought I could be. In the beginning of this commentary, I mentioned James Brown being complicated. I understand it. Myself having a complicated childhood develops character of strength that you develop. The absolute determination to be successful in life by all and any means necessary. Having a quality sounding, content having radio broadcast is not easy to do. You have to be laser focused and a committed work ethic to put the pride in your work for your listener base to enjoy your broadcast. James Brown is the same exact way. He was about perfection, getting it right and making sure it stays right because he felt he had a responsibility to entertain his core fan base along with the casual fan that listened to his music every so often. He wanted to achieve greatness. Greatness comes at a cost. That means getting into disagreements with people in your circle. Some musicians are around for a season. Some musicians stick around for a cup of coffee. But JB kept going on. Just like me. When it comes to the company, people have been with this radio show for a season and others for a cup of coffee. At the same time, the broadcast of the CCRS keeps going by all in any means necessary. Am I waxing poetic about James Brown? Yeah, I suppose. Just like in the movie, he wanted perfection because he loved what he did and it shows. I love what I do, and for you as the listener, you will hear and feel the love I have for broadcasting and producing the Chris and Company radio show. Now, not everyone likes our Black American entertaining icons. There's Akon. Now, before you start laughing your ass off, clutching your stomach and having tears streaming down your face, he made this crackhead comment about Africans being better performers than us here in the States. This is what he said.
3: The African.
4: Yeah.
3: We a little different when it comes to stage presence. Not America. Oh yeah, them niggas wobbling, pants hanging half down, bored as hell, half to sleep because they high as hell on stage.
4: Yeah.
3: But Africa, we wake up morning, like look at these YouTube clips of all these kids from Uganda and how they be,
4: you know what I'm saying?
3: Kids are performers. So for us, it comes natural.
0: Yeah. Yes, he said that foolishness. Yeah. It's beneath me to go into any real detail about what Acorn said, simply because what was said in the movie Get On Up crushed all the haters. Quote, y'all cats may not own my records, but you can bet your bottom dollar every record you got has a piece of me in it. Ain't nobody out here today rapping, singing, or whatever they're doing, ain't been touched by James Brown. Akon has imitated, copied, simulated, and has tried to duplicate the Black American dress style. Big bling jewelry chains, even down to the saggy pants that he has so much smoke for. Oops. Since he's passing judgment on Black American culture, yet having no problems mocking our culture now that he's not getting paid all like that, then all of a sudden having this hypocritical epiphany of self-righteous indignation while trying to have his way with a 15-year-old, allegedly. You don't say. Don't take my word for it. Let CNN give you the news briefing.
5: The controversy over R&B artist Akon. Last month in a performance in Trinidad, he simulated sex on stage with a 15-year-old girl, a minister's daughter. Now, there is a video of the performance, but CNN has decided that because it is so raunchy and because it involves a minor, we are not going to show you the most graphic part of it. But the issue for Out in the Open panel now is whether is there is a double standard here. Akon is still all over the radio, but Don Imus lost his career over some off-color insults. Back with me now, Amy Holmes, Raul Reyes, John Aravosis. So, had this not been a 15-year-old girl that volunteered to come on stage, and it was an 18-year-old girl or a 28-year-old girl, would you be as equally outraged?
6: I would be outraged. This was a stranger who was led onto the stage by a fraudulent claim, which is if she won the dance contest, which was just a girl's lining up and dancing, you know, sexy or whatever, that she would get a trip to Africa. And then it was sprung on her that Africa was this rapper. And Paula, the video that you showed does not do service to what happened to this young lady. She was being thrown around like a rag doll. Her head was being bashed against the floor. He then, after this, what looked like basically a public gang rape, threw her for her bodyguards then to rush her backstage. So what we saw looked like, you know, dirty dancing. That is not what this was about.
5: No, this was downright disgusting.
6: It was assaultive in my view.
0: Isn't it hilarious when white supremacy cries double standard hypocrisy? Talk about your ironies wrapped in a metaphor. What happened to Don Imus at that time was poetic justice. Now back to our regularly scheduled commentary. Anything Akon says at this point should go out one ear and out the other. Akon's logic is the equivalent to an acorn, not only because his logic is fuzzy, it's also nutty. In closing, when it comes to believing anything Akon says, I love what I do. I am Mr. Chris, and thank you for listening to the Company Commentary.

0: I'm Mr. Chris, and welcome to the Company Commentary. January 6, 2021, a day that the Black grassroots community and Black media should always throw in the mayonnaise mainstream media's collective faces. This was an event of domestic terrorism, a domestic coup d'etat, an insult to all the veterans that have served and fought for this country, especially for us Black veterans, but I'll explain that shortly. 2 years to the day this happened, and it most absolutely disgusts me. Thinking back on that day, watching these white supremacist terrorist animals acting, performing, destroying, and rioting just like untamed, uncontrollable, and most definitely unaccountable non-domestic animals. Full stop. I'm still trying to figure out what makes these insurrectionist traitors supreme. I still wonder how they can justify what they did based on patriotism. I'm still wondering how they based this on conserving family values. No, I'm not, because it was never about these things, ever. This is I'm White and I Say So on steroids, HGH, and methamphetamine all rolled up in one. What happened on January 6, 2021 is everything Black America has ever said about the United States. Those animals stormed the Capitol and are the real ugly Americans we Black folks tell immigrants, people in other countries, and foreign journalists. None of the anti-Black hate groups are never, ever punished. Look at what they did in Charlottesville. Look at what they did in Kenosha. Look at what they did in Portland. Just like Kyle Reese said in The Terminator, they have no pity, remorse, or fear, and they absolutely will not stop until you are dead. That is the system of white supremacy. Unfortunately, in our real world, they won't stop until all of us Black people are dead. Ain't that right, Kyle Rittenhouse, Timothy Lohman, George Zimmerman, and Dylan Roof? Don't worry, Dylan. A very special Karmic Company commentary will be dedicated to you on a golden platinum platter when they gas you, fry you, lethal inject you, or all of the above. Yeah, I'm going to go all out on that one. The mainstream maggot anti-Black media does its part by sympathizing these Woody Woodpecker woods like Dylan Roof. Then the mayonnaise mainstream media wants to change the subject to mental health and safe spaces for men, which is transition for safe spaces for white men. This foolish demagogue trope is called moral relativism. What is moral relativism? There are two definitions. First definition. The idea that society should accept each other's differing moral values, given that there are no universal moral principles. Second definition, asserting that morality is not based on any absolute standard, i.e. ethical truths on variables such as the situation, culture, or one's feelings, etc., etc. So, Uncle Chris, can you translate those definitions of moral relativism to us? Sure can, nieces and nephews. The transition is simple. The morals and values we believe today should be able to change tomorrow. If that means moving the goalpost, then so be it.
1: You don't say.
0: You don't say indeed. That's exactly what January 6th was about. That's what white supremacy is about. That's what anti-Black racism is about. So let me give you a list of these right-wing moderate closet racists and racists on the left that always said that they're not racist only to turn out to be lies. Remember, moral relativism is a phony logical way to move the goalpost when it comes to morals, values, and principles. So in the past, these were their so-called values. All lives matter, blue lives matter, patriotism, family values, making America great again, building for a better America. On January 6th, all of that was a lie. All of that was hypocrisy. All of that was demagoguery. And a lot of that was evil tribalism. These domestic terrorist thugs urinated and defecated in the U.S. Capitol. They literally used the bathroom in the offices, hallways, and corridors of the U.S. Capitol. I know I'm emphasizing that, but I want people to have a visual that the people that were there January 6th are the same people that claim that they are true, proud Americans. Really? So what was the reality of their moral relativism? the reality of their true morals, values, and principles. Let's see. All lives matter, yet four of the terrorist thugs died. Blue lives matter. One killed on duty, four committed suicide. Patriotism, yet the thugs were screaming, "Let's get our king country back and hang Mike Pence." Making America great again, yet climbing the walls, storming the Capitol, and defecating inside its building. On a side note, these are the same guys that call black people monkeys, but they were climbing the U.S. Capitol building better than actual monkeys can climb trees. And build for a better America, yet destroying U.S. Capitol windows and doors, only to trespass, urinate, defecate, steal government computers and documents. That doesn't sound like morals and values and principles to me. Sounds like exactly for what it actually was on January 6th. It was a white supremacist, treasonous insurrection of a failed coup d'etat. A bunch of Ku Klux Klansmen and their Karens committing carnage to create their own America. That's spelled with three K's, by the way. This demagogue fascist group of traitors are the Confederacy themselves and should all be punished and tried for treason. As I said very early in the commentary about us black veterans being very angry and insulted by this insurrection idiocy, because in every single major war this country has fought in, from the Civil War, World War I and II, Korea, Vietnam, Persian Gulf, we black veterans have served proudly for this country despite the racism. We black veterans have served and not as much as given one penny for our service. Black veterans did not get paid or received any benefits in those wars we volunteered for. It took the Vietnam War for black veterans to be eligible for benefits, and even then there are still black veterans that were denied benefits serving in Vietnam because they were black. Don't believe me? Of course you don't. Believing me is too much like logic, so I'll roll some footage for you. You're welcome.
2: Black veterans are more likely than their white peers to have their benefits claims denied because of systematic discrimination problems within the Department of Veterans Affairs, according to a new suit filed today in federal court. The suit filed in federal court in Connecticut by the Yale University Veterans Legal Services Clinic on behalf of Marine Corps veteran Connolly Monk Jr. asks for redress for the harms caused by the failure of the VA staff and leaders to administer these benefits programs in a manner free from racial discrimination against black veterans. The suit says for nearly 50 years after he returned home to Connecticut in 1970, the VA improperly denied Monk's applications for education, housing, and disability benefits.
3: I would like to see other veterans, black veterans, not have to go through the fight and the struggle that I had to go through.
2: The suit stems from the Yale Clinic's analysis of racial disparities in VA claims records. They showed that between 2001 and 2020, the average denial rate for disability claims filed by black veterans was 29.5%.
0: Not one black veteran, black organization, Nation of Islam, black Israelites, black Panthers, or just black citizens in general has never, ever, ever, ever, ever attacked or defecated the U.S. Capitol. The only thing black folks ever did to the United States Capitol is build it from the ground up. Then the nerve of these racist traitors calling black people lazy. Go figure. The psychotic irony that the black veterans that continue to fight for the freedoms those traitors have, only for this government not charge them with treason, doesn't have the balls to give us black veterans the benefits we put our lives on the line to receive. At the end of the day, January 6th was nothing more than white supremacists wanting to destroy the government to make America white again, even if that means four terrorist thugs dead, five cops dead, and defecating in an American government building while calling yourselves the real Americans. Now that's a truth I can agree with, because the world now believes that you hypocrite traitors are the real Americans. No more finger wagging at other countries' human rights atrocities. No more judgment. The double standard, hypocrisy, lies, deflections, distractions, unaccountability, give nothing and take everything goalpost moving philosophy is what those domestic terrorist thugs on January 6th stand for. It would be funny if it wasn't so pathetic, but the same people that I described in the January 6th domestic thug terrorist riots are in the very same division of people that killed Shanquella Robinson. What's the common denominator, you might ask? Both groups of scum have no loyalty whatsoever. It is absolutely disgusting that these groups of untrained, pompous, incompetently emasculated, learning disabled maggot bastards get to live as citizens in society amongst us decent, law-abiding citizens. Talk about life not being fair? Nah, it's just fucked up. I'm Mr. Chris, and thank you for listening to the Company Commentary.

Got a lot to go over today here on the Chris and Company Radio Show. How James Clyburn protected his district at the cost of Black Democrats. Gonna get to that today. Clyburn is pointing a finger at us Black folks, but the title of the news story is Wrong People. Figure that. Trump / Medicare drug subsidies cutting against affordability message. More voters are registering outside the two-party system. Gonna get to that. Thousands of seniors may lose Medicare Advantage as plan exists escalate. Elon to spend up to $120 million on the Republican Party. At Carville, Democrats not messaging the moment. Of course they're not. I am Mr. Chris. You are listening to the Chris and Company Radio Show. The CCRS starts right now.

0: best of the wrestle. Let's go.
1: Lot to go over here on the Chris and Company Radio Show. What is going on, everybody? Yes, the 8/5/2026 episode of the Chris and Company Radio Show is upon us. It is upon us. Lots of stuff to go over. Lots of announcements to make. But in the meantime, in between time, Clyburn, United States America's favorite sharecropper, Mr. Jim Clyburn. He doesn't deserve or earn that much respect. However, it is what it is. Is it the news? And he's been real, he's been talking real greasy and sleazy out his punk ass mouth. Now, I'm here to help with that. I'm here to help with what he says so that we get a crystal clear, and I'm meaning we, I'm talking about we here in the Black grassroots diaspora, American Black American. I'm here to help with what he says so that we get a crystal clear, and I'm meaning we, I'm talking about we here in the Black grassroots diaspora.

0: on this guy on everything that he says. So we're going to hold his feet to the fire, and we're only going to stick to the words that came out of his mouth. And I'm going to give you a prediction. I'm probably going to save it at the end of today's broadcast episode. So stick around for that. All right. Clyburn protected his district at the cost to Black Democrats. Now, didn't I say this last week? You got to go into the archives. I said that guys like Clyburn have done so much so badly that they put other Black districts in jeopardy. And he's because, well, you know, he's a crackhead coon clown. The meeting was arranged in secret. Chief of Staff for South Carolina Senate's Judiciary Committee text Dalton Trezvant, a key aide, Representative Jim Clyburn, the state's most powerful Democrat and sharecropper. As the process commenced, Clyburn had a problem. His once majority Black district had suffered a daunting exodus of residents since the last count. He wanted his seat to be made as safe as possible. The Republicans understood the powerful Black Democrat could not be ignored. Even though he came from the opposing party and had no official role in the state level process. The aide carried a hand-drawn map of Clyburn's 6th district in South Carolina and presented it to Fiffick and the other Republican committee staffers who were working to recognize the state's congressional boundaries. Some of Trezvant's proposals appeared to Republicans. The sketch added Black voters to Clyburn's district while moving out some predominantly white precincts that lean toward the GOP. Republicans kept Trezvant's map confidential as they worked through the redistricting process for the following 2 months. They looped in Trezvant near the end, according to public records obtained by ProPublica. So this is giving this particular news story is giving the nuts and bolts and the start and the finish of how we got to this point and why Clyburn is being a coon. The resulting map, finalized in January 2022, made Clyburn's lock on power stronger than it might have been otherwise. A House of Representatives seat that Democrats held as recently as 2018 will become even more solid for the incumbent Republican. This came at a cost. Democrats now have virtually no shot of winning any congressional seat in South Carolina other than Clyburn's. State political leaders on both sides of the aisle have said. And while it's been clear that Clyburn has been a key participant in past state redistricting, the extent of his role in the 2021 negotiations has not been previously examined. He's batting 1,000, boys and girls. This account draws on public records, hundreds of pages of legal filings and interviews with dozens of South Carolina lawmakers and political experts from both sides of the aisle. While redistricting fights are usually depicted as exercises in raw partisan power, the records and legal filings provide an inside look that reveals they can often involve self-interested input from incumbents and backroom horse trading between the two parties. Exactly. South Carolina's 2021 redistricting is now being challenged in federal court by the NAACP. What?
1: You don't say.
0: You don't say, indeed, devil. Organization contends that Republicans deliberately moved Black voters into Clyburn's district to solidify their party's hold on the neighboring swing district, the first. Damn. A 3-judge federal panel ruled in January that aspects of the state's map were an unconstitutional racial gerrymander that must be corrected before any more elections in the first district

0: killed. Woo. But Clyburn role already has complicated the NAACP's case. The judges dismissed some of the group's contentions partly because Clyburn's early request drove some of the mapping changes. The Republicans are now appealing the ruling to the Supreme Court, which has yet to decide if it wants to hear oral arguments about the case. Okay, we're in 2026. They're still arguing about 2021. The redistricting process was the first South Carolina has undertaken since a series of Supreme Court rulings made it easier for states to redraw their districts. In 2013, the High Court significantly weakened the Voting Rights Act, removing South Carolina and other southern states with their history of black disenfranchisement. Mm-hmm. And in 2019, the Supreme Court opened the door to more aggressive gerrymandering and barring federal court challenges on the basis of partisanship. But it can be illegal to draw lines based on race. Republican gerrymanders in Florida, Texas, and several other states have recently been challenged for targeting black voters. The fight over the South Carolina redistricting has exacerbated racial wounds in a state where the growing white population now accounts for 68% of residents, up from 66% a decade ago. You don't say, huh? Driven by the immigration of white retirees and a slow immigration of black people, the state's black population has dropped over the years to just over a quarter of its 5.2 million residents. Mm-hmm. Because black people don't like what's going on in South Carolina. You know what happened to Cyrus Belton and the Chinamen who shot him? Clyburn's role highlights an underbelly of the redistricting process. In the South, black Democratic incumbents have often worked with Republicans in power to achieve their own goals. Clyburn speaks in the deep baritone, please, deep baritone, come on. Anyway, deep baritone of a preacher's son, but his voice rises in anger when the subject turns to criticisms of his involvement in redistricting. He claims that it's unfounded, he says. This guy has an ego of egos. Backroom deals. Clyburn's district, the sixth, itself resulted from what political experts would later describe as a racial gerrymander. After the 1990 census, the federal court imposed a plan that gave South Carolina's black population, then about a third of the state, a fair shot at electing a member of Congress. It hadn't done so since 1897. So basically, right around Reconstruction or after Reconstruction. The six boundaries brought back in black people from across the state to create a crescent-shaped district. Black people made up almost 6 in 10 residents. This redistricting technique is known as packing, quote unquote. Packing can be a double-edged sword, giving underrepresented communities a voice, but also limiting them to one and only one member of Congress. Clyburn, the first black person in modern times to head a South Carolina state agency, won the seat in 1992. Yes, because he is a super, super coon. That was the only way he was going to get that spot, and he don't have no problems licking the boots of the white boys. He rose to prominence in Washington, climbing to the post of House Majority Whip by 2007. Clyburn's stature within the state was unparalleled. He had learned early in his career the value of backroom negotiations, at first dealing with staunch segregationists running the state government. I'll be a good boy if you let me in, sir. Clyburn's ties with Republicans have come in handy during the previous redistricting battle. Clyburn has repeatedly angled to keep a majority black constituency, according to documents and political observers. What happened to, well, you just got to play the game. You got to go along with it, and then something will happen. Mm-hmm. only thing that's happened, it's happened for him, and he benefits from it only. In 1994, the GOP took over the House, and the Congressional Black Caucus reached its largest membership since Reconstruction. Clyburn is part of a generation of black officials who lived through the Jim Crow era and cherished the protections of the Voting Rights Act. Yeah. And has done nothing to stop it, guys. But he'll blame us. Check that out. Because he's been in office for so long, quote, Jim Clyburn could win re-election with 20% black voters, unquote, said former Representative Mel Watt of North Carolina. Quote, he's trying to protect the district for the candidate coming after him, unquote. Despite state and local resistance, the number of elected black officials in South Carolina increased from 38 in 1970 to 540 in 2000 and continues to grow. Clyburn's map suggested that his district includes a black voting age population of nearly 55%, a higher level than what the NAACP's map recommended. Some Democrats proposed moving black voters out of Clyburn's district to create a new district that makes sense, with the hope that the party could elect a second member of Congress. The Republican House Speaker blocked the efforts. Of course they did. During the process, Clyburn met privately with then Republican State Representative Alan Clemens, head of that year's redistricting panel, according to an account Clemens later gave to local media. Clemens said Clyburn had Tresvant act as his eyes and ears, the same role that he would take on in 2021. Tresvant would request specific businesses and churches to be included in Clyburn's district. Because the businesses and the church, and especially the churches, would love keeping the lying grift going as long as they get something out of Clyburn.
1: You don't say.
0: You don't say, indeed, devil. Clemens, now an equity court judge, declined the comment. Well, he benefit from, of course he's not going to have a comment, citing the judicial ethics code. Ethics? What Clyburn is doing? Yeah. You can't make this stuff up. 10 years later, Clyburn followed a familiar strategy when Republicans began redistricting again. For the first time, the Justice Department had no oversight role. This time, however, none of his actions were public. Clyburn's district had lost about 8,500 people. Each new district had to be redrawn to represent 731,203 people. Mm. One obvious place to look for additional constituents would be the first district, just to the southeast along the coast. That district was overpopulated by almost 88,000. In 2018, a Democrat had won by 4,000 votes. 2 years later, a Republican, Nancy Mace, won it by 5,000 votes. Do you understand why I'm reading this, nieces and nephews? And the reason why I'm giving the details like this is because this completely shows that not only this guy is in cahoots, but he's willing to chop the heads off other black Democrats if that means his power being compromised. But he's all for the people, right? Yeah, you can't make this shit up. If the GOP could remove enough black or Democratic voters from that district, it could give the party a lock on the seat. Not every request of his was about race. Clyburn also sought to move an additional 29,000 people into his district from Berkeley County, which he split with Nancy Mace. So that's right. Him and Nancy Mace have a deal to solidify their own personal individual power at the expense of other prominent black politicians. And Nancy Mace, even if that means cutting off the heads of white politicians on her end, she's willing to do that to conserve her power. We got to get this bastard out. People in South Carolina, you've got to vote this bastard out of that seat. Keep going here. Clyburn didn't only suggest adding Democratic voters. He was also willing to give up pockets of his district where elections were trending Republican. So they're making backdoor deals. This is what the backdoor deals look like, nieces and nephews. I'll give you these many people and stick them in your district if you guys do this for us. This does not help the people. It only helps themselves personally to stay in Washington, D.C. and to solidify their power. Clyburn suggested giving up about 4,600 people in Jasper County, an area that was trending Republican, as white northern retirees relocated there. As the redistricting plan made its way through the legislature, Republicans further solidified their hold on the first district. The new borders for Clyburn gave him a number of small pockets of black voters, including about 1,500 in Lincolnville, which juts out of the election map like an old-fashioned door key. Ugh. As a result of Campson's plan, the black voting age population of the first district fell just over 17%, the lowest in the state. In the 2022 election, Mace beat her Democratic opponent by 38,000 votes, a 14 percentage point landslide up from her 1 percentage point in the previous election. Now, how was Mace able to do that? Mace was able to get that landslide because of the fact her and Clyburn were redistricting the maps to solidify their power. Now, it's one thing to solidify your power. When does that power trickle down to your black constituency, Clyburn? It's amazing how this bastard, all he wants to do is throw a fish fry and think the fish fry is enough to vote for him. Like, he thinks he's entitled to black South Carolinians voting for him. Man, you can't make this up. Clyburn said nothing publicly, as some Democrats in Charleston County were upset. The percentage of black voters in his district has dipped below 50%, the threshold he long sought to preserve. Diabolical. In the 2022 election, Clyburn won 62% of the vote, lower than the 68% he won in 2020, but comfortable nonetheless. Here are the consequences. Soon after the new redistricting plan went to effect, the NAACP pressed ahead with its lawsuit against state Republican leaders, charging that many congressional mapping decisions were based predominantly on race. The case dealt with one more than just the changes in Mace's district that had an impact on Clyburn. So they already know that Mace and Clyburn have been, what is it, honor amongst thieves when it comes to redistricting for their power. And you're like, well, how does that come about? Okay, so let's say a group of people move out a particular district. The less people that are in that district, the less power that said district has. And so in order to keep that power, the politician who runs that particular district may have to borrow people from another district next door to keep the numbers up in order for that particular politician to stay in power. And so in order for that to happen, they have to trade off. You have to be in cahoots with a with another politician whose area, whose district is right next to yours, and work together as neighbors, so to speak, in order to solidify your power and get ahead of the midterm elections, get ahead of the presidential elections, so on and so on. A three-judge federal appeals panel ruled that the plan's division of the first and sixth districts was an unlawful racial gerrymander aimed at creating, quote, a stronger Republican tilt, unquote, in Mesa's district. The court said that the movement of about 30,000 black voters into Clyburn's district was effectively impossible, quote unquote, without racial gerrymandering. If the court orders that the map be redrawn, it could have a ripple effect on Clyburn's district and other parts of the state. Taiwan Scott, who lives in Mesa's district, is the lead plaintiff in the NAACP lawsuit, said racial gerrymandering has deprived black voters of fair congressional representation. I'm going to talk about that in a second. A small businessman in Hilton Head, Scott said black people are showing disapproval by declining to vote. It's bigger than myself. It's systemic, he said, quote unquote. And this is brought to you by ProPublica. Now, here's the thing that really gets on my nerves about all of this is the mere fact that, you know, gerrymandering has deprived black voters of fair congressional representation. When have we been treated fairly? See, this is the doublespeak that media sources like this do and talk about, this affects black voters, a fair congressional representation. I remember in Ohio, when I was living in Cleveland, when Dennis Kucinich in the 2010 midterm and his district got phased out. Why? Because people from Ohio left Ohio. There was a mass exodus between 2005 to 2015. It was a mass exodus of people leaving Ohio. Well, that affected Kucinich. So Kucinich had to run against Mary Kay Capter, and they split Cleveland literally in half. And the district in and of itself that Mary Kay Capter had started from half of Cleveland and damn near went to Sandusky. Like, that was the district. We're like, whoa. You think the people, my folks in Cleveland, especially on the east side, are going to have political alignment with people in Sandusky out there where Cedar Point is? And he ended up losing. So, once again, they pick and choose, and I'm talking about on the state level, they pick and choose which district they want to phase out. And that also happened to in Texas. That's right, Jasmine Crockett. Yeah, that absolutely happened to Jasmine Crockett. She got caught up too. So these districts that get phased out, they're decided on the state level which district to be phased out because there's been a population shift. And that's what they do. And depending if the state is heavy Republican or heavy Democrat, that said politician that's on the opposite end of the aisle ends up getting phased out. Meaning, let me give you an example. Just like I brought up Kucinich, right? Well, Ohio, being a Republican state, phased out Kucinich's district. Texas, being a Republican state, phased out Jasmine Crockett's district. And yeah, Tallarico, you're in trouble. You are in big trouble, Tallarico. But anyway, moving on, singing a song, because I got plenty of time to talk about that loser. That's what happens on the state level. So Nancy Mace and Clyburn are in cahoots to make sure that their power is solidified. And that's what's going on. So yes, it was a lengthy story, had to get through it, man. But it goes to show you just how diabolical the political process truly is. Now, I'm going to say this, and I'm going to go into a break. What if every single black person in America that's eligible to vote would have voted? This still would have happened, guys. This still would have happened. Because when Obama voted and won, excuse me, when Obama voted, when Obama won in 2008, it was the largest, highest black voter turnout in the history of the United States. And guess what? They still split the district in half and phased out Kucinich, Dennis Kucinich. So does your vote really, really count? It counts when it needs to, and it doesn't count when it doesn't. So with that being said, gonna go into a break here on the Chris Guppy Radio Show. Woo! That was a long news story for the first segment. It ain't gonna be that long no more, nieces and nephews. The rest of the stories, news stories, are going to be a lot more streamlined and efficient. Jim Clyburn, you are the scourge of the Democratic Party. And yes, I'm going to have more to say about you in the last segment. You're listening to the Chris Guppy Radio Show. Be right back.

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2: Come November 5th, it can't get here fast enough because, simply put, not voting for neither Kamala nor Trump. I'm not, and there are a lot of more Black folks that are not. Come November 6th, for all of you a-holes out there, and I don't care what color you are, even if you Black bonehead, politically stupid folks too out there, if you come to spaces like this, if you come at me, I'm going to humiliate and embarrass you. If you come to me talking this crap, well, that's why Trump won, or blah, blah, blah, blah, blah, or you should have voted. You don't tell me who to vote for. I'm a grown-ass man, and no man tells me what to do or how to do it. Get that? When the Boule Martins, Ricky Smiley, and Ricky Smiley, your ass is grass. You got him, D.L. Hughley, all of the Joy Reid, all of these mayonnaise, maggot, mainstream, mafia, media, Black bootlicks that are on CNN and MSNBC, you guys are going to get roasted November 6th. I'm telling you, and I'm going to call you out. Because we're sick and tired of being told what to do from other people who don't know shit about politics. Not gonna hear it, not gonna have it, but it's coming. Let me tell Ricky Smiley something. First of all, you have zero, and let me be crystal clear about you, Ricky. You have zero relevance on talking about Black people should be voting for Kamala. Let me tell you something, boy. I would never follow a boy who runs around in a dress talking about voting for a so-called Black woman that's not a Black American, but will find it convenient to act like a Black American when it suits her.
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0: 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And when you've got some time on your hands, please go over to the music channel, the Smooth Grooves and Smooth Sounds here on the Nice Radio Network. It is good music that will put you in a good mood. Now, as far as good moods are concerned, anytime talking about Jim Clyburn, it never puts me in a good mood because there's nothing good to say about Sambo cooning bootlicks like Clyburn that are in positions of power and that does nothing for the people in his very own district. Now, with that being said, more news on this bastard. Here we go. Bootlicking Negro Jim Clyburn is pointing a finger at all the wrong people. In a recent podcast interview, Clyburn blamed black voters in part for why Vice President Kamala Harris lost in the 2024 presidential election. No, no, no, no, no. You know that's not good enough.
1: You don't say
0: indeed, devil. Exactly. Clyburn typified a retrograde assumption many in the Democratic establishment hold, that certain voters ought to serve the party rather than the other way around. So basically saying that black folks, blue, no matter who, should bootlick for them. That's exactly what this article is saying, and it's beautiful. With the midterm elections looming in the start of a high-stakes presidential primary season around the corner, hearing such a dismissive view of voters expressed by a Democrat of Clyburn's influence is particularly alarming. I don't know why. Why is it so alarming? He's telling the truth for once. Clyburn, a former chair of the Congressional Black Talkers, a former House Majority Whip, blamed everyone but party leadership. He's not going to blame party leadership because he benefits from party leadership, and the party needs him just as much as he needs the party. And he just need black voters just to continue voting, bootlicking for him. He already told you how he felt about you. He even cussed at you at a fish fry when you told him he needs to be doing things for the very black people in his district. That's how much he thinks of you guys. Clyburn said, quote, when the white vote turned out 71% 2 years ago and the black vote turned out 59%, you tell me whose fault that is, unquote. He later added that if 59% had been 69%, she would have won, quote unquote. Like, really? You niggers need to go out and vote for Kamala because y'all niggers. That's basically what he said to you. Basically, that's how I'm taking it. I won't take it any other way because we're the only group of people that this Uncle Tom bootlicking punk ass bitch talks to like this. He only talks to us like this. So this is why I talk to him the way I'm talking to him now. And if you don't think I would say this straight to his face, oh my gosh, you don't know me. You don't know me very well. I mean, a lot of you do know me quite well. And you know, I would say that to him straight to his face. Moving on. Clyburn was saying, black people let Kamala Harris down. No, he didn't. The cackling one let herself down. She let herself down because she didn't have nothing for us and wasn't trying to do anything for us. Parties are not owed votes. They earn them. Exactly. Let me repeat that. Parties are not owed votes. They earn votes. Democrats, Biden, Clyburn, Barry Obama, Cackling Kamala. Y'all better get your heads out your ass and remember that the people are your boss, not the people who put money in your pockets. Clyburn's answer was an astonishing deflection. Parties are not old votes. They earn them. And racial minorities and marginalized communities, I hate that word minority, but anyway, whether they are black, women, or Latino, or whatever, shouldn't be taken for granted as a lock for the Democratic Party just because it's the party that embraces multiculturalism. Clyburn's statement is sadly emblematic of establishment Democrats' tendency to see ethnic minority voters only as people who vote as a monolithic block, but they don't. Just like white voters, they have interest across many policy areas, the economy, immigration, taxes, foreign policy, and so on. And just like white voters, they can change their mind, be ambivalent about candidates, and think in terms of strategic trade-offs. In the 2024 election, voters across all kinds of demographics were dissatisfied with the economy in the wake of a surge of inflation. Exactly. The Democratic Party didn't take to their concerns seriously enough. There is some historical context that distinguishes Clyburn's perspective from those of other members of party leadership. He grew up in the segregated South. As if that's some spectacular shit. I get tired of hearing these old niggas talking about living in the segregated South as if that's some type of fucking badge of honor. It ain't about you living in the South. It's what you're doing now. It's not where you're from. It's where you're at. Where are you at with the people? I get tired of hearing that shit. Where the battle for voting rights was won and where after the Voting Rights Act became law, many black people saw voting as a sacred duty. Black political power was and is deeply intertwined with participating in democratic politics. Politicians are supposed to be public servants, and parties succeed in politics when they recognize the old adage about effective customer service. The customer is always right, or at least needs to be understood and attended to in some form or fashion. Sensitivity to what others want in real time, rather than banking on the lesser of the two evils ballot or some fixed notion of what's best for voters, even when they say otherwise, is what helps parties build trust, identify sources of excitement, and drive up voter turnout. That's how you push that number up from 59%. Clyburn's blinkered worldview is consequential. He has been in Congress for more than three decades and served as House Majority Whip multiple times. His capacity as a power broker helped Joe Biden win the Democratic presidential nomination in 2020. And that's why when black voters turned out in the 2020 election and Biden got in, what did he say to the congressional black talkers? What did he tell them? He said blacks had to work with Hispanics. We don't have to work for no goddamn body or with any goddamn body. That's not how none of this worked. I'm not voting for a Democrat to work with an Hispanic. Fuck you. That's not how this works. And when I go and talk to some of these Democrats, I'm going to tell them straight to their face. No, I'm not going to vote for you to work for Hispanic. You're going to work for my black ass, period. At various points, he blamed media branding, quote unquote, whatever the fuck that is, for its beleaguered reputation. He said progressive challengers knocking out Democratic incumbents in the primaries does not signal a problem with the primary, but was the fault of individual low-performing candidates. But like so many Democrats of his generation, a bunch of fuck-ups, His ability to understand and influence the world itself is waning. It sure is. Nobody's listening to your old boot-licking, sharecropping ass anymore, bitch. The Post, Jim Clyburn, is pointing a finger at is all the wrong people. This article first appeared on MS Now. And this is brought to you by YahooNews.com. I don't even know if I can make it to the last segment of this broadcast without talking about Clyburn. I'm going to say this. When all of this sorts out, man, fuck it. I'm going to just go on and say it. When all of this gets sorted out, Jim Clyburn is going to be blamed for all of this. He's going to be blamed for why the Democratic Party failed. Even though he did everything right, he's going to be blamed. And he deserves all the blame. Because finger wagging at black voters on what they're supposed to do and what they need to do and what and how to do it is going to come back to punch him in his face. And when it does, the Democratic Party is going to blame him. And I can't wait for that. With that being said, getting ready to go into another break here on the Chris Company Radio Show. I got plenty more stories to go here. Oh, and you crackhead, you meth smoking Republicans, you guys aren't off the hook. I got stories about you guys too, because Trump, everybody's, well, the right supremacist favorite president. Yeah, he's about to stick one up your butt too. Well, Roland Martin told me to say that. Hi, Mr. Chris. You're listening to the Chris Company Radio Show. Keep it here, keep it locked, and I will be right back.

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2: We have the power as Black voters. No more pandering to us. No more talking down to us. No more talking at us. We need to enforce our voting power. No tangibles, no vote. No policies for Black people specifically, no vote. Say it, mean it, stand on it. These guys are going to be desperate next year. If the election were to happen today, it would be almost a dead heat. The groundswell of independent voters that are not Democrats, that are not Republicans, is growing to a point where both parties, they're going to have to bring things to the table in order to get the votes. So keep that in mind. That's why I read you these statistics. The numbers may not always tell the truth, but the numbers don't really lie all that much either. But what they really, really do is that they tell a story. They need our vote next year. We have the power to control. We have the power to make our demands.
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0: 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Go over to that beautiful channel, and you can listen to all the music you want to hear. All you got to do is go inside the page. It's the third page on the website. Once you're inside the page, you see the player, press play, music's going to come out. It's good music that'll put you in a good mood. Now, here, little piggies. I'm talking about you MAGA maggot piggies out there. You right-wing mud dogs out there that voting for your fearless leader, Trump. Got some bad news for you, buddy. Trump has screwed you again. And I'm talking like the devil sticking the pitchfork up your ass and throughout your mouth. The back end of your mouth screwed you.
1: You don't say.
0: Yes, devil, you did do that to the MAGA maggots. And, I mean, it's kind of sad, but hey, you vote for racism, you get racism. Only problem is, it's not the racism that you think it's going to be or ending up, and it only ends up biting you in the you-know-where. Here we go. Trump slashes Medicare drug subsidies, cutting against affordability. The end of a subsidy program that helped keep costs down for Medicare drug coverage could leave millions of seniors with higher monthly costs, a move that undermines the Trump administration's message of cutting drug costs. Trump often touts his push for access to cheaper drugs through the Trump RX platform and making most favored nation deals with drug companies. I make deals. You know, whatever, dude. But healthcare advocacy and policy organizations have said the end of the subsidy program will raise premium costs and put a burden on seniors at a time when costs are already high. Trump has a lot of strong rhetoric on drug prices and negotiating deals with manufacturers to lower prices. And they're taking a lot of different steps to try to bring prices down, quote unquote, Juliet Kabansky, vice president and director of the program on Medicare policy at KFF, told The Hill. The Biden era Medicare Part D subsidies will expire at the end of the year and won't be offered in 2027. The Centers for Medicare and Medicaid Services, CMS, said a decision that comes just months after Republicans in Congress allowed Obamacare subsidies to expire. Obamacare, a.k.a. the Affordable Care Act, for those who don't know the difference. Medicare Part D is optional insurance that helps cover brand name and generic prescription drugs. The program was reconstituted by the Biden administration to put a $2,000 annual cap on out-of-pocket spending and prescription drugs. It also allowed Medicare to negotiate prices for certain high-cost drugs. When the subsidy program was created in 2024 in response to the effects of the 2022 Inflation Reduction Act, CMS said it could last for about 3 years. The national average monthly bid amount for 2027 estimated cost per patient for insurance companies will be $296, up from $239 last year. So we're talking about, let's see here, 40, 90, we're a $55 increase. But you voted for Trump, right? And Trump's your boy, right?
2: Yep.
0: You MAGA maggots, this is your legacy. You MAGA maggots, this is your legacy. I hope you know that. Now, can a MAGA person reform himself? No. Hell no, fuck no, shit no. No. Not in my eyes. Never can, never will. Because he fed you the red meat that was always in your heart in the first fucking place. And now he's screwing you guys. I love it. When announcing the end of the program, CMS Administrator Dr. Mehmet Oz wrote on social media that, quote, the Biden administration gave billions of taxpayer money directly to big insurance companies. This is unacceptable, quote, unquote. Uh-huh. Just like Hegseth is asking Congress to give him another $1.5 billion on what's going on in Iran. But hey, we're not going to talk about that either, right? Oh, I did. You're only going to hear that here on the Chris and Company radio show. You got to go into the archives. You got to listen to the archives to understand the reality of the black man and black American woman situation here in this country. Moving on. The program has cost a total of $9.8 billion in 2025 and 2026. A report by the Government Accountability Office said, about 23 million people were enrolled in the standalone Medicare Part D drug plans in 2025. When asked for comment, the White House pointed to Oz's social media post.
1: You don't say.
0: Just go to a social media post because, God damn. Just can you imagine if Obama even remotely tried this bullshit? He would be roasted, ridiculed. He'd be tarred and feathered. The pitchforks would be coming out. Oh, you can't make this shit up. I can't make this shit up. A CMS spokesperson reiterated that the subsidies were only supposed to be temporary. Man, go. Go look at Oz's social media post for instead of making a White House comment. Okay, let me bring it in. Okay, center. Okay, Rusan. But Kubansky said the program had meaningful impact, quote unquote. In 2026, the average premium reduction because of the subsidy program was $16 a month. And that might not sound like a lot, but to put it in context, the average standalone drug plan premium this year is $36 a month, she said. So people might have to pay nearly 50% more for drug coverage this year. Mm-hmm. Yep. At the end of the day, I think what matters to people is how much more or less they have at the end of the month after all their bills are paid, she said. If their prescription drug plan premiums are going to be up for 2027, quote unquote. This is brought to you by NextStarMedia.com. Yeah. Yes. Getting screwed up. See, black folks, particularly the black elderly, they know this. And a lot of black people that are in their elder, that are in their elder years, have already planned for stuff like this. Now, there is one thing that is somewhat of a plus, and that is for those old folks that are collecting Social Security, there will be a COLA increase to keep up with inflation. But the downside to that is it hurts the value of the dollar. So what Trump is going to do, what Republicans are going to do, they're going to say the premiums might have went up, but the retirees are getting more money now. They've gotten a cost of living increase. And the problem with that cost of living increase is, yes, those elderly that collect Social Security, they're going to get a bump in their pay. But the problem is it devalues the dollar. The only reason why the people are getting more money, the people that are the elderly that are collecting Social Security, the reason they're only getting more money is because of the inflation rate going up. So they have to give, the government has to give these people something at bare minimum. They have to give them something to keep up with the cost of inflation. And I also talked about the consumer price index. You got to go back to the archives. I've talked about the consumer price index before, how it plays a role in stuff being more expensive, all right? And also, the consumer price index is a separate scenario from actual inflation. Case, all right? At the local grocery store that I go to, six eggs, just six of them, cost $3.29. Well, if inflation goes down, then the price of those eggs should go down. The problem with that is, if the consumer price index doesn't, $3.29. Well, if inflation goes down, then the price of those eggs should go down. The problem with that is,

if the CPI doesn't go down along with inflation, yeah, you're going to have more money in your pocket, but you're still going to be dealing with those high prices or higher prices. And so yes, that's why the economy was so important on who was going to become president, Trump or Kathleen Kamala. And unfortunately, or fortunately, the people have spoken and said that Trump, they trust Trump to be better with the economy. Now, would Kamala have done any better? Kamala would have hid. She would have ran away. She would have hid herself from the responsibilities of doing anything. And she would not hold herself accountable. That's why her being president might have dodged a bullet, folks. I don't think might. We dodged a bullet. And don't pat yourself on the back, you Trumpians, because I'm not done with you yet. Trump has done some other stuff to screw you guys. So he's not done screwing his very own base. Just like Clyburn has no problem trying to screw the base. But the base here, the black grassroots, we're not going for Clyburn's bullshit. And we've said it straight to his face. It's just too bad that Jim Clyburn, because he's been such a bootlick and an ass kisser for white supremacy for so long, that he's become a white supremacist himself. He is Uncle Ruckus incarnate. And the sad part about it, he doesn't think he is, or knows to think that he is, or care for that matter. At this time, gonna go to a promotional break here on the Chris and Company Radio Show. I've got some announcements in the next segment. So stay tuned for that. Oh yeah, good stuff. Good stuff coming up here on the Chris Gubby Radio Show. I am Mr. Chris. You are listening to the Chris Gubby Radio Show. Keep it here and keep it locked, and I'll be right back.

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2: And I just want to say this real quick. I don't know if you dealt with this, but BTU, I've got friends, personal friends, a few family members that hated the fact that I didn't vote for either one of them. And you know what they would tell me? Well, you got to vote for somebody. No, I don't. I don't have to vote for neither one of them. I do not have a vote of confidence for either Cackling Kamala or Dumb Donald. Your vote is a business transaction. You don't whore it out like you're at a brothel. What am I going to get if I vote for you? You'd be surprised how many Black people just get apoplectic and retarded when you tell them that.
3: Well, if you don't vote for Trump or Kamala, you vote for Trump.
4: Typically, these people fall into one of the following categories. Typically,

0: either of the old civil rights retread generation. Typically, they're either LGBTQ, they have some kind of immigrant background, or are laying up with someone of an immigrant background, or they are associated with like Boule groups, like the different Divine Nine and all that kind of stuff. So typically they fall into those kind of categories when they're caping very hard for the Democrats, because most of the time when people say you got to get out to vote, they mean vote blue, no matter who. They're not talking about get out and vote and vote third party or vote for the orange man. Typically they're talking about voting for a demon rat. So yeah, typically they fall into one of those four categories. Man, not all the time, but most of the time.
1: Man, I'm done talking about it. You know, it's just me not vote for neither one of them means that I didn't vote for neither one of them. And if my vote makes the difference between who gets in office and who don't, that even justifies the point that neither one of them are qualified to be president.
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0: Life is worth living, and this broadcast is always, always worth doing. 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And we got some time on your hands. Please go over to the music channel. It's the third page on the website. Click inside the page. You see the player. You press play. And music will come out. And you can listen while you're at work, while you're doing something around the house, or you're just driving in your car. It's good music that will put you in a good mood. Now, none of these stories are mood swinging. If anything, it's gonna badly put you in a mood. But I've got to make a couple announcements. One of them is the Saturday night special is back. I will be doing a Saturday night special this coming Saturday. That's right. That will be, if I'm looking at the calendar right, the August 8th, 2026 edition of the CCRS, because my best friend Roland Martin is in the news, and it's all for the bad, for the wrong reasons, and I'm here for all of that. Now, this clown ain't gonna be the only thing I'm gonna be talking about. However, he will be the centerpiece on why I'm doing the Saturday night special. Now, I do have some other announcements that I'm gonna get to. I am working on a guest, a gentleman named Mr. Dave Anderson on YouTube. He has a great broadcast. He has made a doctrine called the Tether Doctrine. I purchased one. I have read half of it. I'm almost halfway there. It is a good read. It's a sound read. It's a thorough read, and it's not wordy. It's right to the point. If there's some things that he's saying in the doctrine that you don't understand, just read it over again. Read it over again. You can always Google certain words, because certain words that he used are very, very articulate. And all you got to do is Google your friend, and it will clarify any particular words, any highly intellectual words that he says in the doctrine. So it is a good read. It breaks down the absolute threat of tethers. It breaks down exactly why race cannot be a construct on us getting reparations. He breaks that down thoroughly. He breaks it down with clarity. Working on him. Now, I usually don't say anything. I don't like to jinx names that are going to appear. However, I am going to give this a chance. So, I'm looking forward to interviewing Mr. Dave Anderson on a future episode here on the Chris Cuppy Radio Show. And go check him out. The Business Bully. That's right. That's the name of his show on YouTube. The Business Bully. And you'll see Dave Anderson's name underneath or on top. I really don't know how YouTube sets their stuff up, because I don't really have a YouTube channel. Anyway, go there. I'm looking at getting him in, and the Saturday night special. And members, guests, some new guests, I'm hoping, that will participate in this particular episode of the CCRS. The SNS is coming, and it's coming this Saturday. On to the news. More voters are registering outside the two-party system. That's right. This ties into everything that I've already talked about up to this point. And James Tallarico in East Texas, he should be scared and peeing on himself. Clyburn don't have nothing to worry about because he's burnt so many bridges with other black Democrats that want to run in the state of South Carolina. He wants to stay the token Negro politician in the state of South Carolina, which is pretty sad because that is such a low bar. But I digress. Here we go. Share of voters registered either with a minor party or no party at all has risen over the past decade. Didn't I just talk about that? I talked about what happened in Ohio, where people have left Ohio in droves between 2005 and 2015 to the point where it affected Kucinich's seat. Yeah, well, from a political aspect, people will leave a particular environment or a particular area because of political reasons. I'm telling you, I know this personally. Out of all the counties that require a party affiliation on voting registration, 3 out of every 4 had a growing number of people issuing the nation's 2 major political parties. The trend cuts across geography and political tradition, showing up in rural Wyoming and suburban Philadelphia in states trending red and states that have been blue for decades. And others, it was Democratic registration that gave way to both Republican and unaffiliated growth. Colorado shows the first pattern mostly clearly. In 2016, the 2 major parties were nearly tied at around 30% of registered voters each, with an unaffiliated voters already slightly ahead at 38%. By early 2026, more than half of Colorado's registered voters belong to neither party. I told you.
1: You don't say,
0: indeed, devil. To see how these shifts played out, the charts below plot every county between 3 corners, Democrat, Republican, and other unaffiliated. I will have that archived where you can see what this statistical story is talking about. This shift in Colorado was nearly symmetric. Unaffiliated and minor party registration climbed 16 percentage points over the decade, while both major parties lost ground in roughly equal measure. Not every state followed this path. In North Carolina, unaffiliated registration grew in every single county. The Republican share grew alongside in its 78 of the state's 100 counties. The Democratic share fell in all 100.
1: Damn.
0: The dominant shift was towards Republican registration, which grew in 97% of countries by an average of nearly 12 points. Democrats held the largest share of registered voters in the state as recently as 2021. By 2022, Republicans had taken the lead and widened the gap every year since. Listen to this. By 2022, Republicans had taken the lead and widened the gap every year since. And they're hoping that gap will widen between now and November. Oh, man. November 3rd can't get here fast enough. Colorado, North Carolina, and Kentucky each told similar stories. Unaffiliated registration grew, but what happened with registration for the 2 major parties looked nothing alike. Partisan shifts were biggest in rural America. Within a single state, the shift in each party's share often moved in the same direction across counties, but how far it moved depended on county type. Unaffiliated growth did not follow that pattern, shifting around 2.5 percentage points across all 3 county types. Although Democrats remain the largest group of registered voters nationwide by total count, their share declined in 93% of counties. Roughly 1,260 of the 1,360 that track party affiliation over time. The Republican share of voters rose in 77% of counties, largely in the same rural areas, because Democratic registration fell hardest. Nowhere was the shift starker than in West Virginia, where the share of registered Democrats fell by more than 17 percentage points over the last decade. That's a decline of roughly a quarter million people. In many states, unaffiliated voters can't vote on partisan issues in primary elections. Mm-hmm. Primary elections shape who appears on the general election ballot, but the rules for who can vote in them vary widely. Some states let any registered voter participate in the party's primary. 30 states, along with Washington, D.C., report state-level party affiliation data. More than half of them exclude unaffiliated voters from participating in at least one party's primary. That's right. So let's say you are an independent voter, but you like a particular politician, but that politician is a Democrat or Republican, and it's a primary. There are some states that will not let you vote because you're not affiliated with said party. The state of Arizona is like that, unfortunately. And I know that because I used to be a poll worker, working in the voting polls, working for the Board of Elections. And I'm telling you right now, that's the system. It sucks. But if you are an independent voter, if you are independent, which is technically not a party affiliation, but you're unaffiliated, which is what I have been talking about, you cannot participate in voting for a particular Democrat or a particular Republican. You, in order to vote, you will be forced to choose between Democrat and Republican. Now, it's shitty, it's scummy, but unfortunately, that's the way the politics are set up, and changes will have to be made, definitely. But here in Arizona, that's how it's done. What the data shows and what it doesn't. The shifts described here are broad and consistent, but registration data has real limits. It captures what someone checked on a form, not what they did in a voting booth. A voter who switches from Democratic to unaffiliated may still vote for Democratic candidates. A newly registered Republican may not show up to vote at all. Mm-hmm. A county where Democratic registration share fell by 10 points might have longtime Democrats who switch to unaffiliated but keep voting for the same party, or new voters registering as Republican or inactive voters being removed from the rolls, or all three. The net shift is real, but the individual stories behind it aren't visible in the data. And this is brought to you by USAFacts.com. So yeah. So the rise of the unaffiliated voter is basically going through the roof. And because of that, there's no real clear winner in the midterm elections right now. So don't believe the hype when Democrats say, oh man, the Republicans are in trouble and they know it. No. Because clearly when you're unaffiliated. And a lot of people are pissed off at both parties, the Republicans and Democrats. And they're not willing to vote for either one if neither one is doing anything for them. That's why I read the statistics. That's why I read this, because I know, and I've been saying it, that both parties they are screwed. The less people that are partaking in the voting process, that makes it harder for each party to try to get a foothold on how many people are going to vote for them. And with that, the power is coming back to the people, regardless if the Democrats or Republicans are able to see it. So you better tighten up, Republicans and Democrats, because 2026 and 2028, my couch voting ass, gonna have fun with these upcoming elections. At this time, gonna go into another promotional break here on the Chris Cuppy Radio Show. I've got three more news stories. I got one more news story about what Trump has also done, because Trump is batting 1,000 and being a loser. Yet, I didn't vote for him. And you MAGA maggots, boy, y'all are getting it. I am Mr. Chris. You are listening to the Chris Cuppy Radio Show. Keep it here, keep it locked, and I will be right back.

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2: The cradle of civilization started in mid-Africa. And then what happened? A lot of tribes moved. They moved around and they moved throughout the continent of Africa. If Africa is the second largest continent in the entire world, and Israel is the size of Connecticut, and the black man was the first original man that's been documented, you're trying to tell me that the men from the Caucasus Mountains were in Israel before the black African man made it to Israel? You're joking. At the end of the day, it's real simple. Israel, Palestine, they're fighting over land that originally does not belong to them. Black Americans, not only we sit this one out, let the animals wipe each other out, because I most absolutely feel nothing.
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Go over to the music channel. That's the third page here on the website. Click inside the page. You see the player. Press play. And great music is going to come out of that channel. It's good music that will put you in a good mood. And, well, looks like your fearless leader, I'm talking to you MAGA maggots out there, your fearless leader has done it again, because he can't help himself. He's a gift that keeps giving. Thousands of seniors may lose Medicare Advantage as plans exits escalate. News last week that big Medicare Advantage insurer Humana will once again pull back from some markets is the very first major sign more exits from other companies are likely as well. The move by Humana and likely others that could be announced in the coming weeks and mean tens of thousands of older adults and potentially hundreds of thousands will lose their current Medicare Advantage plan and be forced to choose a different option in 2027. You don't say indeed, devil. And at this point, hell might be getting crowded if a lot of these seniors don't get their plans. But if they voted for Trump, well, anyway. Like other health insurers, particularly those providing privatized Medicare Advantage, Humana has been battling rising medical expenses for customers in its health plans. In the last 2 years, that has meant Humana and rivals have been reevaluating the markets where they sell Medicare Advantage coverage, including some that are unprofitable and announcing they are retreating to markets where they have adequate doctor and hospital networks to offer rich benefit packages at competitive prices, aka rich people. Just come out and say it, okay? Medicare Advantage providers, including United Health Group's United Healthcare, CVS Health's Aetna, and others, exited hundreds of counties for this year. During last week's second quarter earnings call, Humana executives said they once again will have, quote, targeted plan exits, unquote, for the 2027 health benefit year. Health insurers every summer work on their Medicare Advantage bids, which are proposals they submit every year to the federal government. And they could have wrote that a little better. Medicare Advantage plans contract with the federal government to provide coverage available in traditional Medicare Plus extra benefits and services to seniors, such as disease management, drug coverage, and nurse help hotlines, with some also offering vision, dental care, and wellness programs. While it remains too early to provide many specifics regarding bid strategy, let me provide some perspective on our approach to plan exits, quote unquote, Humana Chief Financial Officer Celeste Mellet told analysts and investors on the company's second quarter earnings call. For 2027, we anticipate these plan exits will immediately impact approximately 600,000 members, though we will work to recapture a significant portion of that volume as we did in 2025. Millions of older adults enrolled in Medicare Advantage or those who become eligible won't find out until this fall when insurers
unveiled their plans during the annual enrollment period. That annual ritual, which older adults can change or choose their Medicare Advantage benefits, runs from October 15th to December 7th. This is brought to you by Forbes.com. So once again, they're playing games with your lives. If you are on dialysis, if you have cancer treatments, diabetes treatments, they're playing with your life. They really are. I'm going to read this again. For 2027, we anticipate these plan exits will impact approximately 600,000 members, though we will work to recapture a significant portion of that volume as we did in 2025. Number one, there should have never been a 2025 to recapture people and put them back on the plan. It should have never happened in the first place. And number two, what if that person needs that insurance right then, right now? They don't have it because the carriage has turned into a pumpkin, for those who have read Cinderella. And now, yeah, you're going to put them back on coverage, but that could be the difference between life and death. And hospitals, you know, they want to make sure that you're insured before they do any procedures on you. And they got the billing department at that said hospital or doctor's office to make sure that you're covered. And they're going to call to make sure that you are covered. That's a big deal. That's a major problem. And Trump, yeah, he's not worried about it because he gets the best health care. And yeah, he's playing with your lives. Yes, he is. Now, we black folks, we already know what the reality of our situation is. But to you other folks out there, you MAGA maggots and other folks out there, he's playing with your life. Playing with it. Oh, we'll get him back. No big deal. Those people that are in that vortex, where meaning falling through the cracks, yeah, something can happen where you're not insured for maybe a day or two, or let's say a week. And it could come at a worse time in your life health-wise. That's why I read the story. So what does Clyburn and Trump have in common? Trump has basically went scorched earth on his own base, the MAGA maggots, and Clyburn has went scorched earth on black voters in the Democratic Party because they individually and selfishly want to contain their own personal power at the very expense of everybody else. And that bill is going to come due, and somebody's going to have to pay for that. I'm just saying, stuff like this is not going to cost Clyburn. It's not going to cost Trump. It's going to cost other people's elections. But this is where we're at, and this is the reality of the situation. At this time, I've got two more stories. This one is a lengthy episode today. I've got two more news stories and gonna wrap all of this up because gotta get ready for the Saturday night special. I am the incredible Mr. Chris. 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
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Keep it here, keep it locked, and I will be right back.

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2: You can't make this foolishness up.
3: So I'm not going to sit here and say I'm going to do something that's only going to benefit Black people? No. So I'm not going to sit here and say I'm going to do something that's only going to benefit Black people? No. So I'm not going to sit here and say I'm going to do something that's only going to benefit Black people? No. So I'm not going to sit here and say I'm going to do something that's only going to benefit Black people? No. Say I'm going to do something that's only going to benefit Black people? No.
2: Now, with that being said, who else has she told no to? Has she told no to Ukrainians? Did she told no to Palestinians or Israelis? Has she told no to Native Americans? Has she told no to anyone else? She hasn't said no to illegals. She said don't come over, but they're here in droves. So, once again, we should accept no and vote for her, even though there are no policies for Black folks. And don't give me this shit like my friend does and say, well, she's got to say that because if she doesn't, white people aren't going to vote for her. And how is that my problem? Either you have the strength and the will and convictions to stand on what you do, or you ain't sh- to vote for. How's that?
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0: The Grizz & Company Radio Show. I will be back on the air this Saturday, 7:30. That's right, 7:30 Pacific time. That's right, 10:30 Eastern time. So let me do this all over again. I will be back on the air this coming Saturday, 10:30 p.m. Eastern Standard Time, 7:30 p.m. Pacific Time. There. I will be doing a Saturday night special, and it's gonna be brutal. And it's gonna be vicious. And if you think I can't top that, James Tallarico better not lose November 3rd, or I will be able to top that. I'm just saying. And speaking of James Tallarico, a white person who's on the opposite side of James Tallarico, I guess from a political standpoint, not skin tone wise, but definitely political. Elon Musk is back in the news. Now, what's Elon up to these days? Well, I'll tell you what Elon is up to. Elon is doing Elon things, because remember a while back I said these two will reconcile? I'm talking about him and Dumb Donald. I said these two dipshits, they have a spat, but they'll come back around. And yeah, because the Republicans that are in power now benefit Elon Musk. Elon Musk has become a trillionaire. That's right. He is a trillionaire. And he's been able to be a trillionaire under the Trump regime. So I don't know why anybody ever thought that when these two had their little fallout powwow, that that shit was going to last, because it wasn't. So, and what does that have to do with Democrats? Oh, let me get to that in a second. Here we go. Elon Musk to spend up to $120 million on Republican Senate races, despite saying he got too involved in politics. Oh, come on now. You don't say. Would you actually take this guy at his word on anything he says? Come on now. Wakey, wakey. Wakey, wakey. Elon Musk is once again opening up his checkbook for Republicans. A striking reversal for a billionaire who spent much of the past year publicly at odds with the party and even floating the idea of starting his own. Yeah, look how that turned out. According to the New York Times, the world's richest man has authorized his super PAC, America PAC. Oh, cute. To spend between $100 million to $120 million on a new field program across at least 8 states to help elect Republicans in November. The outlet, citing two people briefed on the plans who spoke anonymously. You gotta love it when they speak anonymously, right? You don't say. Don't have the balls to say what needs to be said. But I'll speak anonymously. What cowards. Reported that the effort will concentrate heavily on Senate races with early targets, including Alaska, Iowa, Maine, Michigan, and Ohio. Why Ohio? And possible involvement in Georgia, North Carolina, and Texas. Ohio is laced with Republicans. It's a total Republican state. Anyway, let's keep going. The group told the Times, it tends to be, quote unquote, active in battleground Senate and House races, both offensive and defensive, promising that what it called a historic get out the vote operation.
1: You don't say.
0: God, these guys crack me up. They would be funny if they wasn't so pathetic. Man, get out the vote operation. For the on the Republican side. The strategy revives the playbook that made Musk the single largest donor of the 2024 cycle, when America PAC poured more than $260 million into Trump's return to the White House, largely through door knocking, digital ads, and direct mail aimed at low propensity conservative voters. The move deepens an already substantial financial imbalance heading into the fall. Here's where it gets juicy, guys. Republican super PACs and committees hold an advantage of more than $300 million over their Democratic counterparts, a figure that doesn't even account for the roughly $400 million sitting in Trump's MAGA Inc. operation. Musk's injection only widens the gap. So the Democrats are having a hard time getting any campaign money, and it's looking really bad for them. Okay, you got to go check out my man Black Alpha. You got to go to the archives. Okay, Black Alpha, a good soul that's been a guest here on the Chris Cubby Radio Show. He talked about that on his broadcast on YouTube. Go check him out. And he had the information backing up that the Democratic Party is in the red when it comes to campaign funds. The renewed alliance is notable given how sour things have gotten. Musk broke with Trump last year over Republican spending legislation and the repeal of electric vehicle tax credits, at one point threatening to launch a third party and lobbying personal attacks at the president. Oh, because he didn't get his way. So one man child arguing and going back and forth with another man child. Gotta love it. The two appear to reconcile by the fall, of course, because Trump needs his help. He's desperate. He needs all the campaign cash he needs to keep his ass in office without being impeached. Because I'm going to tell you right now, if the House goes majority Democrat, he is definitely going to be up for impeachment. And Trump does not want that. His spending will test whether money can offset a political climate that, amid Trump's sagging approval on the economy, currently favors Democrats ahead of the November 3rd elections. This is brought to you by the Griot. So, yes, and I've had issues with the Griot, but I don't need to get on them right now. So, what does that mean? That means that the Republicans' war chest is going to be in abundance. They are not leaving no stones unturned. Not at all. They're dotting the I's, they're crossing the T's. And black folks are sitting on the couch, which means Democrats, they don't have any policies for black folks. Well, majority of black folks are going to be voting for the couch. Well, there's going to be a strong subset of black folks that are not going to be voting for the Democrats. Just saying. Or Republicans. That's why I'm telling this story. Gotta love it. Gotta love it. All we got to do, hey, no more arguing, no more getting back and forth with these politicians. We ask politicians, what are you going to do for black people? Not people of color, not minorities. If they come back and say, well, people of color, stop them and say black people. Okay? Because when we vote, we're black voters. But when we already vote for you, you talk about us as people of color. We're going to stop that shit right here, right now. Tell these guys that. Tell these politicians that. So, once again, if they start talking about, you know, I feel your pain and I empathize with you, cut them off. Be like, damn that bullshit. What are you going to do right here, right now? And they don't have nothing? Okay, bet. Then guess what? You're fucked. Because I'm going to vote for the couch. I'm going to vote for the recliner. And I'm not going to vote for you, Tallarico. I'm just saying. Because you in deep shit, dude. You're in deep, deep doo-doo. And I'm here for it all because I am here to help. If you can't listen to this broadcast live, no problem. This broadcast will be uploaded to the archive page here on www.niceradionetwork.com, and you'll be able to listen to this particular archive episode at your very leisure. Any last words? The very last segment here on the 8/5/2026 episode of the Chris Cumber Radio Show. Coming up. Keep it here. Keep it locked. 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Chris Cumber Radio Show. I'll be right back after these promotional messages.

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2: Though former President Donald Trump may have officially been arraigned and pleaded not guilty to all 37 criminal counts of mishandling sensitive national documentation and an alleged cover-up, he does have at least one person on his side who's apparently looking out for him. That's O.J. Simpson. In a video posted to Twitter over the weekend, the former professional football player gave his two cents on how Trump's lawyers have been handling his situation and offered some advice from some of the, quote, greatest legal minds of our generation. At this time, I'm going to play that clip.
3: Hey, Twitter world, yours truly here. Well, scrolling TV today, some things jump right out. One is the Donald waving what is supposedly secret documents and even admitting that they weren't declassified. I don't know if it was bluster or not. All I know is that cannot help him. I'm going to share some advice that I got from some of the greatest legal minds of our generation, of my lifetime. F. Lee Bailey, Alan Dershowitz, Johnny Cochran, Bob Spiro. The one thing they all told me and stressed to me, do not talk about the case publicly. Do not do interviews about the case. My point is, I don't know if Donald's lawyers are stressing this to him. If they're not, they should be fired and he should sue them.
2: So there it is. Should Trump listen to OJ? Would you listen to OJ?
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show. Don't forget the Saturday Night Special. The SNS is back. And I'm going to be talking on that night. That's right. I'm going to be talking on the Saturday Night Special. And it's going to be a cavalcade of friends coming in to discuss, well, my favorite person in the whole wide world, Roland Martin. Oh, gosh. Yes. The Saturday Night Special, 10:30 Eastern Standard Time. 10:30 in the person in the whole wide world, Roland Martin. Oh, gosh. Yes. The Saturday Night Special, 10:30 Eastern Standard

0: 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I'm up. 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Now, there are going to be consequences and repercussions behind what's going on with the Democratic Party. And we black folks that have gotten out of the political party slavery matrix should rejoice when this happens. And someone else was also, well, kind of concerned about what's going on. And how does Professor Black Truth, how does he refer to me? The Cajun Skeletor. Yes. He refers to James Carville as the Cajun Skeletor. But the Cajun Skeletor has said Democrats are not meeting the moment on messaging. I can tell you why they're not meeting the moment. It's because they can't. They're compromised. They like that juicy donor money. AIPAC and a few others. The Koch brothers, even though only one of the Koch brothers are alive now. But yes, nothing's changed. They want that money. And they can't message. How can you message a constituency when you're getting your money from the corporations? Because remember, the Supreme Court had ruled that corporations are people. So those people, quote unquote, are buying off the Democratic politicians, and Democrats can't message. They can't message if they're bought and paid for. Let's get through this bullshit. Democrat strategist James Carville said last Friday that the party's messaging ahead of the midterms is not meeting the moment, quote unquote. Speaking with MS Now's Ari Melber, Carville criticized races in Michigan that focus on Palestinian self-determination, and in Wisconsin, where they are debating a 17% tax on Harley Davidson motorcycles. Carville argued those topics ignore the affordability crisis and effects from the ongoing war in Iran. Yeah, nothing to see here, right? Quote, we're not meeting the moment, unquote, he said. Carville called some current Democrat talking points stupid, quote unquote, commentary on a conflict not likely to get solved between now and election day. Exactly. They can't message because they're bought and paid for. But Carville can't say that the Democrats are bought and paid for because he's benefited from it. He would be a hypocrite, which he is, but, you know, digressing. He urged any Democrat with something to offer to run for higher office. The comments continue a long pattern in Carville's advice. For decades, he has insisted Democrats win by focusing on broad economic concerns and lose when secondary issues or progressive fights dominate. Earlier in 2026, he described Democratic socialists and progressive candidates as insurgents, quote unquote, and urged House Democrats not to seat newly nominated Democratic socialist candidates. As if that's going to make a difference.
1: You don't say
0: indeed, devil. Progressive candidates have gained ground in recent primaries, highlighting internal party decisions. Party leaders have largely downplayed the divisions. This is brought to you by Newsmax.com. Now, Newsmax in and of itself is not the most fair and balanced. But from their extreme right wing, they tell the raw truth

0: on how bad the Democrats are doing. And they're good at that, if nothing else. Newsmax is good at taking a giant doo-doo dump on the Democratic Party and what MSNBC and CBS, ABC, the mainstream mafia outlets, what they're not going to say about the Democratic Party, Newsmax will say about it. So that's why I found that story very interesting. So don't get caught up that the Democrats are there's going to be this blue wave coming in November 3rd. That ain't happening. I'm going to tell you right now, it ain't happening. All right. Are the Republicans in trouble? They're in trouble as much as trouble is going to be. You say, well, what does that mean? Well, it's going to be a low voter turnout. There's not a lot of people that's going to be partaking in the November 3rd election in the midterms. And Trump still has a chance because he's still hovering around that 40% mark as far as his approval ratings is concerned. And Trump will take that. Why? Because if he can find 5%, all he needs to do is five more percent of people that are willing to vote for him, then he's not worried about the elections. I mean, he won't have much to worry about in the midterm election. So everybody's scared, but at the end of the day, who's more organized? Who's more prepared? Don't know. We'll say this, though. The Democrats need this win desperately. And if they don't get it, Tallarico loses, it's the beginning of the end of the Democratic Party. I'm telling you. You heard it from me first. And, you know, not trying to toot my horn, but toot, toot. I was the very first broadcaster that had talked about Tallarico and the fact that his ass, his grass, because of the main fact that what happened to Jasmine Crockett is going to come back to punch him straight in his face. It's going to come back and punch him in the face. He doesn't have enough support. And he knows he doesn't. And there's a lot of angry black voters, and they are not rocking with him. He's desperate. We'll get back to that. Now I'm going to say this, because the Democratic Party is in Shittsville right now. And when it's all said and done, Jim Clyburn is going to be the face of the Democratic Party's failure. That's my prediction. That is my absolute prediction. And he's going to be easy to blame, because the power that he amassed for himself, that's why I talked about him in the first two segments of this episode. The Democratic Party is going to blame him at the end of the day. And they're going to punish him too. They need a scapegoat. If a Republican becomes president in 2028 and they lose the midterms in 2026, they need a scapegoat. And who's that scapegoat is going to be? Jim Clyburn. And I'm here for all of that when it happens. He's the one that solidified his own power in South Carolina. The deals that he was making with Nancy Mace going back and forth, that's going to be used against him. Oh, it sets up perfect to be the patsy. You heard it from the incredible Mr. Chris right here, right now. when all of this is said and done, Jim Clyburn is going to be the face of the Democratic Party's failure. He will be blamed. It's starting with Roland Martin because he couldn't get black people back on the vote blue no matter who hamster wheel. He's catching it. And guess what? Clyburn, it ain't going to happen right now. But if in November 3rd, the Democrats don't get the majority in the House or the Senate, that humiliation on Jim Clyburn is going to happen sooner than not. And then what Clyburn's going to do, he's going to claim racism. He's going to claim racism, and it's not going to work. And not only white people aren't going to believe him, we here in the black grassroots won't believe him either. The pain that's coming. And you heard it from the incredible Mr. Chris here on the 8-5. 2026 episode of the Chris and Company Radio Show. Which leaves Saturday.
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0: 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It is going to be so good.
1: Saturday Night Special for the Saturday.
0: Tune into that episode. This. This coming Saturday, folks. Okay, I'll just keep it there. I'll just keep it there, man. Oh. I love what I do because, God damn it, I'm good at it. And with that being said, I'm about to run out here into the sunset because I have work to do. I have an interview to prepare for, and I have a Saturday Night Special broadcast to also prepare for and get that together. November 3rd can't get here fast enough. Sure can. It cannot get here fast enough, and I am here for all the smoke. That's right. So, once again, thank you for tuning in to this episode of the Chris and Company Radio Show. I'll be back here Saturday. And in between that time, always strive to be a better person each and every day of your life. Even though Jim Clyburn and Roland Martin don't think they need to, but they should be doing it a lot more than I should be. With that being said, have a great Wednesday. Have a great rest of your weekend. I will see you Saturday night, 10:30 Eastern Standard Time, 7:30 Pacific. Saturday night special. Have a great day. Have a great week. And I'll see you Saturday. Peace and out.

0: Saturday night special for the Saturday night.
1: Get into it last night, which you should not have done. All right? And now it is out of our hands.
2: You're a friend. You got it.
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Mr. Chris broadcasting from his ivory tower while we fight the power of those who lie and devour. 40 acres and a mule, give us what's rightfully ours. Seeking

0: best of the wrestle. Let's go.
1: We're here. We are here on the Saturday edition here on the Chris and Company radio show. None other than my fellow company members. Miss Shelley, where are you? Unmute yourself. We showtime now.
2: I'm here.
1: Hey there. Bring your levels up. So how has your week been?
2: Oh, pretty good. Pretty good. Same old.
1: Well, definitely, with the the news about swollen Roland Martin. I had
2: I've had a quick moment to look through the stories and see what they were talking about, and thank goodness there was no there was no videotape. I could have done really could have done without seeing that.
1: Well, there is a videotape now. Whether it's circulating is up for speculation. This this chick named Tasha K, she has a YouTube she has a YouTube thing, and she said that she has seen the video footage. She got a hold of Roland Martin's people, said that it was true, that it is true. All right, now what he's not admitting is that he was getting pegged in his butt. So because of that, I'm gonna say allegedly, right? Because you know,
2: yeah.
1: I don't need lawyers messing with me, and I'm not.
2: Okay. Well, he's saying this. He's saying that this is all which I'm inclined to agree with. This is extortion. I'm sure he was set, you know, he was set up, but still, on the other hand, he put himself in that position. He was a willing participant, whether it's extortion or not. He did put himself in that position. He was a willing participant.
1: Here's the thing, Shelley. Here's the thing. This whole thing about extortion, on top of it being a super load of some serious bullshit, what I think has happened, here's what I think has happened. Roland Martin would always cap and kiss the ass of the Democratic Party. Why? Because in his feeble mind, he actually thinks that he's a serious broadcast journalist. So he would go out there and disrespect broadcasts like myself, Professor Black Truth, Jason Black, Tariq Nasheed, Philip Scott. Listen, we be here to 10 in the morning on Monday, still giving a list of real black grassroots content creators like myself that he's disrespected. What I think has happened is that someone from within the Democratic Party went and dropped that so-called video. And you're like, well, why would they do that? Because for the mere fact that his job was to try to convince us to just vote blue no matter who, just because, even though neither party had any policies for us, even though neither party had any type of or doing anything to directly specifically help black Americans. Now, that's the word that you need to hold on to, because see, we're black voters when they need our vote, Shelley, but then we're people of color when it comes to what they claim they're going to do for us. And we know that people of color is a term that's very vague. You You're getting that?
2: Yeah. Mm-hmm. Yeah, I understand that. Yeah.
1: So when he was talking all that bullshit back in 2024, do you know that Kamala Harris people cut him a check for $300,000? Well, it was more than that. It was over $300,000.
2: And okay, for?
1: Because he's a so-called media guy. And okay. He was out on front talking about y'all need to go out here and y'all need to vote for these Democrats. If not, cause they ain't gonna give you shit. No, he would say that on his shitty YouTube broadcast, his shitty show. And we, you know, all of us just got tired of him. We got tired of him. Anytime he would go on his shit show and talk against black voters' best interest, okay, mm-hmm. he uses that as a virtue signal to the Democratic Party. Hey, I'm doing exactly what you guys want me to do. Cut me a check. Now do you get it?
2: Right.
1: Yeah. Mm-hmm. So now that Trump is doing, well, you know, Trumpian things, and, you know, Trump, well, he's in his own Trumpy world, and the Democrats lost, he made a comment on his shit show a couple of weeks ago talking about, well, you know, if the Democrats don't want to do anything, you know, people can vote for the couch. So once again, that was another virtue signal. And soon as he said that, all of a sudden, ipso facto, out of the sky, abracadabra, bam, sex scandal. Just like that. The timing could not have been more precise. Go ahead.
2: Yeah. Yeah.
1: So you see how all of that, now you see how all of that sets up?
2: Yeah. I'm not surprised. Yeah.
1: If
2: always a reason for everything.
1: Right. If you give me $300,000, it's because you want me to do something for you.
2: Exactly. Yeah. That's how it works, especially in the political world. Exactly.
1: Right. Nobody's giving someone $300,000. Hey, we like you. Here's a check. Sure, okay.
2: Yeah.
1: Either, and when that person hands you that check, they either gonna tell you up front what the agenda is, or they'll wait till you spend the check and then say, oh, well, you owe me a favor, or I need you to do such and such because I gave you that $300,000 check.
2: Anybody with half a Nat's brain should know that. And I know he knew. And I know he knew that. He's been in the game far too long not to know, you know, that there was going to be, I don't know, some say consequences or something that was going to follow that money. You know, that money, like I said, nobody gives any that type of money because you're a nice guy. No. You know that.
1: So he's been getting humiliated all this week. And because you know me, and I am a nice guy, I had to do a promo. I had to throw in a couple of promos. Now, literally 10 minutes before I did this broadcast, I had just got finished with an addendum promo talking about Roland Martin and juxtaposing it to tonight's Saturday Night Special.
2: Yeah.
1: So when you get a moment, look at it, send it to all your friends, tell your friends to come on and check me out each and every Wednesday, 3 p.m. Eastern Standard Time, 12 yeah. noon Pacific. Home.
2: Chris coming right. Okay, I believe I've seen one of those promos, one of them.
1: Right. You saw the first one because I pushed the first one out Wednesday night. So I pushed the first one out Wednesday night. The addendum one, the one I just changed, I just got that done literally 10 minutes before going on the air. And I did that while sending you the Zoom link to be in on this episode. So listen, when I say I work, I'm not playing. So getting back to this butter biscuit ball-headed asshole, you know, the crux of tonight's broadcast is the fact that guys like him need to be made an example out of, because you can't turn around and claim that you speak for Black Americans when you are looking out for yourself and you're trying to tell the Democratic Party, hey, I can rustle these Negroes in. I can get them to listen to me. Okay, dude. And then you taking their money. Then you turned around and said, well, you know, they can vote for the couch. You know, vote for the couch. That's what I say. That's what I say. Tory and Rain, Demetri K, Kid Gravity, Black Alpha. These are all brothers and sisters that have been on Chris and Company. Now we say vote for the couch. Right? But this clown, this goofball, taking our talking points because he knows his numbers have dwindled. He has no more credibility. He's not to be taken seriously. And hey, if you allegedly getting pegged in your Duke shoot, hey, that is your business, right? Allegedly, that's your business. But at least, honest, at least at the bar, at the bottom gutter, at the lowest end of the gutter, at least be honest on who you are, right? So if you like to be plugged or pegged or whatever, okay, say it, right? But don't threaten people.
2: But still, no, somebody, I don't know what you call at his level or something like that. I said, he's supposed to be like somebody that we're supposed to, you know, respect, you know, all his years in journalism and this and all that, you know. And I know I've heard of a lot of when Tom Joyner was on the air, and supposedly he was supposed by, so we can look up to, he's married and all this stuff. So when you're doing stuff like that, you know that would take you up, take you down a peg or two or something like that, as far as for people to look up to.
1: Well, yeah, you know, because granted, he always
2: came back his business, but it still could hurt his numbers even more. I'm not sure what does he have, like a weekly news segment, or what is he even doing now?
1: I don't know. All I know is that he's got fired from CNN. He got fired from TV One. And so, you know, he had to come on and get a YouTube account.
3: You know? Go ahead and get your YouTube account.
1: That's right. He had to come and get a YouTube account. And even with the YouTube account, he still thought he was spectacular shit. He didn't get the memo that when you transition from mainstream, when you transition from mainstream media to digital media, that don't mean mean people are going to be following you, or people are going to just hop on board and start watching it and listen to you. Yeah, you're gonna have those that, you know, that have listened to you on the Tom Joyner Morning Show or on CNN or Radio One. You're gonna have those folks, but you're not coming out the gate with big time numbers, because he's just one of many, and there's nothing that he says or does that stands out, unlike the incredible Mr. Chris, of course. Now with me, I am all that. Yes, I'm having an ego moment, folks. I usually don't have these, but in this case, with that clown, with that fat bastard, oh, absolutely, my ego is going to shine tonight. But that's the thing. There's nothing about him that where people are just like, oh my gosh, I can't wait to listen to him on his YouTube YouTube show.
2: Right, right.
1: And the YouTube show don't belong to him. If YouTube was to shut down right now, he don't got nothing. He don't got shit. I do.
2: Oh.
1: The Nice Radio Network is broadcast on through the website. And I am the executive producer of this damn thing. So he don't really have much but a borrowed YouTube channel that they allow him, you, me to have. But if they get into their
2: attitude, well, I mean, once you lost the ability of once you lost the credibility of TV One, CNN, I don't think it's not really much room for you, you know, nowhere for you to go, and nobody's really paying attention.
1: No. Nobody's paying attention. No. For what? For what? In his mind, he actually thinks that, you know, he's the bee's knees. And my thing is, you're garbage. You talk against black folks' interest. You talk against black folks' interest. You run and kiss mainstream media's ass so that you could collect a check. You telling people that you is the black voice or whatever, and you ain't shit.
2: Is he still saying that?
1: Yeah, he's still saying it. He's not saying it directly. But he's saying it in a way that he's still telling the mainstream media, hey, you know, you need to support my show if you want to reach out to the black community. It's like, you a joke, son. You a riddle with no punchline. This guy is an embarrassment. So, this is not his first marriage. He was married before. And his first wife left him for a white guy. And my guy Black Alpha talked about it. He talked about it hard. Now, Black Alpha, he did all the research and all that other stuff, behind Roland. And so the mere fact that he was hurting behind that, he posted some tweets. I don't know how Black Alpha got the information, but he's a pathetic dude. He's a pathetic person all the way around. And to offset that and trying to have people think that he's someone of influence and someone of relevance. He masks his failures by letting people think that, oh yeah, he's a media mogul and he's the voice of the black community. And he's not.
2: He was.
1: What do you mean was? Where was he ever?
2: Okay, I would say, yeah, he had that credibility when he was TV1, when he was with CNN, and his bits and pieces over there. That's when he was kind of shining. Okay. And I'm like, all right. Now.
1: Okay, I'll entertain it. Well, when you go from CNN to TV1, that is one fuck of a drop, period. That is a major, major drop. Yeah. That is a major drop. And so as me being in the media sphere, I already saw the writing on the wall. I already saw, oh, this guy's out the door. Mainstream media is about to body slam him out the door. I saw it. And here's the thing about radio, TV One. What the hell did you do to piss those people off over at TV One?
2: Yeah,
1: you would think that he would have been home over there. And yet,
2: I would bet anything he probably had an ego moment of his own. And they probably looked at him like he was crazy.
1: Mm-hmm.
2: He probably tried to run things over there. Mm-hmm. And they just had to bring him back to reality.
1: Mm-hmm. Mm-hmm. That sounds right. That sounds right. Absolutely. Mm-hmm. That sounds right. Absolutely sounds right. And the thing is with that, like, the one of the reasons, I guess the main reason why he was no longer at CNN is that he made a homosexual comment or a gay comment or something like that. Well, you should already know that by you being there at CNN, you just can't willy-nilly say what you want to say on that platform. That's why I have my own.
2: Exactly.
1: And they cutting you a check? Oh yeah. You gonna say you can't say what you want to say on their platform and cutting you a check? That's not how that works. Not at all. And then you come on here on the digital media, the black digital media, and you really want to talk shit? Especially against guys like me, because I'll give them the business. And so it's just like he deserves all the humiliation. He deserves all the disrespect. He deserves his dignity to be thrown in the fucking mud in every way, shape, or form. He's a sad sack. He really is. And his wife, look, his current wife, yeah, supposed to be, wait for it. She's supposedly a pastor or something. No, okay, what?
2: Okay, I'm looking. Dr. Jacqueline Hood Martin. Dr. Jacqueline Martin, an author, educator, professional speaker, a certified professional leadership life and balanced living coach.
4: You do so.
1: Unbelievable.
2: Yeah.
1: Like life. Wait a minute. Life coach.
2: That's what it says.
1: Oh shit.
2: Life and balance and living.
1: How many more? How many more goddamn life coaches there needs to be out here in this world?
2: I know.
1: Everybody wants to be some type of a life coach. You couldn't coach. Ain't no damn way. You couldn't get me to have me coach my life. Are you serious? Life coach.
2: Well, I'm not sure what incident, but I guess some people,
1: Okay, I'm gonna tell you.
2: What does a life coach actually do?
1: Tell somebody else what
2: they tell
1: to
2: you
1: do.
2: How you
1: get your ass up. Go take a piss. Drink some water.
2: Yeah.
1: Go. Go to the gas station. Wash your car.
2: How low do you have to feel about yourself, or how low does your self-esteem have to be that you have to have somebody to tell you how to live?
1: I don't know, right? I don't know. Like, see, you and I, we're Generation X. We were latchkey kids. So
2: right.
1: So we learned to be self-sufficient at a very early age. We learned to be resourceful at a very early age. We figured a way to figure it out. So what has happened? Younger generations that are trying to keep up or trying to be on the level of your average Generation Xer and stuff like that, they want to know how we're able to persevere, and they're struggling. So you have a lot of people like, oh, I just can't figure out my life. Where folks like you and I will find a way to cross that finish line. May not be pretty.
2: Sure.
1: The results might not be what's the word I'm trying to use? It might not be. But what did you say?
2: No, I was listening to you. Yeah.
1: No, I said the results might not be. It might be meh, but we got there to the finish line. Okay, so we found some paper clips and some rubber bands, and we figured it out with some tape.
2: Right.
1: We figured it out. Right.
2: Yeah.
1: Now we might not want to try that method the next time we have the same problem. Yet. If we come across that same problem, we'll be better prepared.
2: No, because there are more resources for problem solving now. Now, the generation after us with the computer age and everything, and it seems like the generation after us, like they had it, they didn't have not even to deal with half the stuff that we did. You know, it's like everything is done for them. The laws and the rules have changed. Mm-hmm. You know, everything is just so easy for them. And, you know, and sometimes I feel sorry for when they rant. And then when they run into one of the problems that we had to do, that we had to face, how are they going to handle it? Because everything is basically handed to them, you know, as far as like school and like discipline, everything across the board has changed.
1: Right.
2: Compared to when we were growing up.
1: Mm-hmm. Mm-hmm. You're exactly right. You're exactly right. Well, I mean, I graduated from high school in what, 1989? And our social circles were strong back then. You know, there were places there, you know, there were teen clubs we can go to. There were skating rinks we can go to. It was Randall Park Mall when Earl and I were the tag team. When you saw me, you saw Earl. Shout out to my oldest best friend, Earl Winfrey. And
2: oh, Earl. That's around the neighborhood. We still call him that.
1: I know. Yep. never called him that. I don't know why. I just never called him that. But yeah, I mean, we had that, right? Like, you know, we had once. I'm gonna say it again. We had the teen clubs to go to, right? We can hang out. We had the teen skating rink. We had the mall. You know, we did all these things. We went places. We were able to network and have friends and made friends with people from other schools.
2: Exactly.
1: And now with the current teenagers now, I don't even think a lot of them even know people outside of their high school environment, because there is no more teen clubs to go to. There no. Malls, you forget about it. Hardly no malls. When I tell my kids about Randall Mall, they look at me like I said something foreign to them.
2: Yeah.
1: Skating rinks, forget it.
2: So they have never, I'm trying to think, have my own children even been to the twins. They were born in 92. Was Randall Park Mall still around then?
1: Yeah, but it was on the way down.
2: I think that was the beginning of their demise.
1: It was on the way down. By 2000, I think the mall completely shut down, and they just had the movie theater. The only thing that the mall at that point they really had was the movie theater. Yeah.
2: Right. Mm-hmm. Yeah. So they had no idea that the joys that we had, like you said, the roller rink. School dances, teen clubs, you know, they've never did anything because of this, the computer age and what do they call it? Mind controlling devices and all that stuff. They're isolated. They're in their own world. You know, they don't have that.
1: I can't hear you. Wait a minute. I can't hear you. Okay, whatever.
2: Hello?
1: You did. Yeah, there you go. Okay. Okay.
2: They did not have that because they're isolated with video games and social media, the internet, mind controlling devices, and that's exactly what it is. Mind controlling. And they're in their own world. They don't step out of that to have the experience of things that we did. Like you said, the teen clubs, the high school dances. Remember, okay, we had house parties.
1: Yep.
2: House parties when people didn't go and act a fool.
1: Right.
2: You know, when hung out with our friends and this and all that stuff. And right, it's totally different. I wouldn't want to. I'm so glad I was not born in that era.
1: And our parents, and our parents, you know, my mother, she would trip if she didn't hear from me. But for the most part, you know, Ma, I'll be back at such and such time. She didn't really stay on my case. And my father,
2: right.
1: Man, please. It was a flop house at Pop's house. But yeah, but I mean, if, you know, we listen. Let me tell you what. Let me tell you folks what a Saturday was like for Earl and I. Okay, so we are already talking to our mothers, right? So we're like, Ma, can I go? So Earl, like, Ma, can I go over Chris' house? And I'm telling my mother, can I go over Earl's house? They're like, sure, okay? We ain't going neither one of them houses. We at my father's house. Boom. Yeah. Got the whole attic to ourselves, okay? So you know how the old style houses with the big ass attics? We got a big ass. All right. So we got the whole attic. Boom. All right, what we doing? Okay, bet, we going to the mall. All right. So no, not Friday. Friday, we going to skating. So we're going to Pulsating Wheels. Was it Pulsating Wheels first, then the Plush? Or was it Plush, then Pulsating
2: Wheels? The only place I know that we had Wheels.
1: I think. Oh, Miles, you know what I'm talking about.
2: On Miles. No, only place
1: on 142nd and Gaylord on Miles. Remember Pulsating Wheels?
2: Okay, I've never skated there.
1: It used to be Gaylord. You never skated there?
2: No, I just skated at Southgate.
1: Okay, you talking about Southgate skates. Okay, now.
2: Yeah.
1: All right, okay. See what I mean? There were two skating rinks in the neighborhood back in Cleveland in the 80s and 90s. That's insane. Because our children never got to see that. None of our children got to see that. And then, and so Friday night, Pulsating Wheels, okay, boom. Skating, da-da-da-da-da, whatever, okay, boom. Usually when we were able to find somebody who had a car, what was the teen club? Oh, the Mad Hatter.
2: No, that wasn't the teen. No, we had the Happy Apple and the Jukebox. Mad Hatter was not a teen club. That was
1: It wasn't a teen club originally, but they had a teen night. They did have a teen night.
2: Okay, yeah, okay.
1: Now that much I do know. Go ahead.
2: Yeah. Yeah, so those are the two clubs. Yeah, the Happy Apple and the Jukebox. Those were like the teen clubs back then. Other than that, like I said, you either go to somebody's stands or something like somebody was having a house party. That was the thing back then.
1: Redman, you breaking up. You must be moving around or something.
2: Must have what?
1: There you go. You must have been moving around or something because
2: you was
1: in and out. Say that again.
2: I said, yeah, because I've never been to the Manhattan. My brothers and sisters, they've been, but I've never been there. I don't know. And then the time when I decided to go, they closed.
1: Right. They sure did. I remember going one time, and then they ended up closing. And what was the other one you just said? The other teen
2: club. The City Life.
1: The who?
2: City Lights. It was right across the street from the Manhattan.
1: The city. What was the other one you said?
2: That was around then.
1: What was it called?
2: Oh, it was a lot of clubs around there, but like I said, it was a lot of clubs around. Like I said, across the street from the Mad Hatter, that was the more popular one. It was called City Lights. It was right across the street from the Mad Hatter.
1: And what was the name of the other one?
2: Those were the only ones downtown.
1: No, I'm asking you.
2: And after that, it was a slew of them.
1: No, Shelly. What was the name of the other one? I got City Life, but what was the name of the other one?
2: It was the Mad Hatter across the street.
1: No, not the Mad Hatter.
2: It was only the two.
1: No, the Mad Hatter. No, you said another
2: name.
1: No, you said another name.
2: I City Lights was across the street from the Mad Hatter. That was one.
1: Okay, and the other one was, you said
2: they came after Mad Hatter. That was, no, those were the only two that were downtown.
1: No, but there was another one that wasn't downtown, and I think I'm familiar with that one. That's why you said it earlier. Damn it, Shelly. You don't remember?
2: Okay, where? Where? About where?
1: It, okay.
2: No. No. Yeah. Those are the only two that I know the downtown. Now, after that, there was a whole slew of them that, like I said, that I went to. Yeah.
1: There was
2: that were
1: one,
2: everywhere after I turned.
1: There was one called the Host 20. House.
2: There was a whole slew of them.
1: There was one called the Host House.
2: Now, the Host House, yes. The Host House, yes.
1: Yeah.
2: The Host House there.
1: Remember that one? Okay. Like, these are things that, these are things that our kids will never experience. They won't. No. And
2: yeah,
1: so,
2: I mean, they really miss
1: that our kids will never experience. They won't. No. And
2: yeah,
1: so,
2: I mean, they really

0: work or at school, or if you happen to go to a social function and, hey, you're on Facebook, hey, you're on Twitter, hey, you're on Instagram. Sure, here's my handle.
1: Boom. Yeah, can you imagine like going into a club, like going into a club now, and then just seeing people, nobody is socializing, nobody's talking, have a good time. Everybody is on their phone doing something. Nobody's talking to each other. They're not enjoying, yeah. So, and it's sad. It just seems really sad.
0: Sad.
1: It's a whole different experience.
0: Yeah. Mm-hmm. Yeah. Well, not too sad. Well, not as sad as Roland's situation.
1: as any internet sensation story, it's going to blow over, but he's not going to be able to really come back in, because people are going to be looking at him even more different now.
0: Of course. Oh my God. He's a joke that never stopped being funny. Well, he's boring. He gets to be boring. But as far as laughing, like, come on, dude. You know, you trying to be a moral authority, and not only you're part of a sex scandal that's not your wife, right? You are going to go after people.
1: Yeah.
0: You're going to go after people if they say you got pegged, allegedly. Even though the word peg has been talked about, right? The Tasha K show stated that.
1: Okay,
0: has confirmed that yes, it was true. Like, come on, dude. Sue what and who? I don't want to see that video. Why? So I'll have more material.
1: Thank you. I can live without seeing that. Yes. Right.
0: So wait a minute. Why would I want it? So I can have more material. You, a guy like me, you want to give me more material? Really? Okay.
1: Yes. Exactly.
0: Right. Like, I'm from the old school where we used to rank and crack on each other and stuff. And oh my gosh. That's one thing I could say about digital broadcast media. I can apply some stuff that I did when I was a kid to now, and I'm just point a click, copy and paste away. That's dangerous.
1: Right. Yes, it is.
0: So.
1: Has he, whatever social media channel he's on, what he does, has he addressed these issues?
0: No, he hasn't said shit. He has not said nothing on his YouTube channel about this at all. That's what's making it worse for him. He don't want to talk about it. Now, am I going to continue talking about this? Hell no. There are other things far more priority and far more pressing than to be talking about this bullshit. That's why I'm talking about it on the Saturday night special. Come Wednesday, it's about serious discussions on what we black folks need to be concerned for. But this, man, please.
1: Right.
0: I'm not after tonight, listen. I'm going to just put that out there. When this broadcast is done, I'm going to get it. I'm going to get everything together, send it to my tech team, and my tech team is going to upload it on the website, and it's going to be archived, and we're going to keep this thing moving. So guess what? We're going to take a break. Shelly, go on and mute yourself. Stick around. That's right. Here. On the Chris and Company Radio Show.

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Segment one is in the books. We got two more to go. 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
2: Come November 5th, it can't get here fast enough because, simply put, not voting for neither Kamala nor Trump. I'm not, and there are a lot of more Black folks that are not. Come November 6th, for all of you a-holes out there, and I don't care what color you are, even if you Black bonehead, politically stupid folks too out there, if you come to spaces like this, if you come at me, I'm going to humiliate and embarrass you. If you come to me talking this crap, well, that's why Trump won, or blah, blah, blah, blah, blah, or you should have voted. You don't tell me who to vote for. I'm a grown-ass man, and no man tells me what to do or how to do it. Get that? When the Boulay Martins, Ricky Smiley, and Ricky Smiley, your ass is grass. You got him, D.L. Hughley, all of the Joy Reid, all of these mayonnaise, maggot, mainstream, mafia, media, Black bootlicks that are on CNN and MSNBC, you guys are going to get roasted November 6th. I'm telling you, and I'm going to call you out, because we're sick and tired of being told what to do from other people who don't know shit about politics. Not going to hear it, not going to have it, but it's coming. Let me tell Ricky Smiley something. First of all, you have zero, and let me be crystal clear about you, Ricky. You have zero relevance on talking about Black people should be voting for Kamala. Let me tell you something, boy. I would never follow a boy who runs around in a dress talking about voting for a so-called Black woman that's not a Black American, but will find it convenient to act like a Black American when it suits her.
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0: This broadcast is always worth doing because I love what I do. Tune into another episode of the Chris Company Radio Show this coming Wednesday, 3 p.m. Eastern Standard Time, 12 noon Pacific, home of the Chris Company Radio Show, www.niceradionetwork.com. If you got some time on your hands, please go over to the music channel. That's right. Smooth grooves and smooth sounds here on the Nice Radio Network. It's the third page on the website. You go inside of the page, you see the player. You press play, great music is coming out of that player. It's good music that'll put you in a good mood. And I'm in a good mood tonight because members of the company are filing in. None other than one of my longest time listeners, good friend, great friend, colleague, none other than Miss Shelly. Miss Shelly, how are you? Shelly.
1: Okay, I'm here now.
0: All right.
1: Okay.
0: I know you don't hear the Well, I know you don't hear the intros and outros on the other side. So I know it gets a little confusing. It's kind of like when the weather guy or the weather girl does the weather on a green screen. That's kind of like what it is on your end, and I understand that. So woo! Welcome. You know, I don't do many Saturday night specials because it melts my brain. And it takes me a day or two to function, to get back up to functioning again, to get ready for Wednesday. So yeah, but I just had to do it. The rolling roasting had to happen. Now, there's other crackheaded news. Let me read you this story. Loving hip hop personality Sydney Starr accused of molesting a boy. Former Loving Hip Hop New York star Sydney Starr was arrested on multiple charges related to sexual assault allegations against a minor. Starr, who was born Sydney Favors, was arrested at an Embassy Suites in Hapeville, Georgia, outside of Atlanta. Favors allegedly confessed to performing oral sex on a boy and claimed that it was consensual.
2: You don't say
0: indeed, devil. Oh, wait a minute. But wait, there's more. Favors is charged with sexual battery against a child under 16, aggravated child molestation and sodomy, according to records viewed by People Magazine. The baddies, ATL star. I hate the way this story is framed, but this is the mainstream media, and there's a rhyme and reason why they're doing this. The baddies, ATL star, was booked into the Fulton County Jail and has not been released as of publication. No additional details will be released due to the involvement of a minor. Oh, well, at least somebody has some type of morals. Roland Martin could learn from this. Moving on. The Fulton County District Attorney's Office is handling the prosecution. People reached out to the Fulton County DA's office and the Hapeville Police Department. If you suspect child abuse, call the Child Help National Child Abuse Hotline, 1-800-442-4453, 1-800-4-CHILD, same number, or www.childhelp.org. There's a side note here, too, because this is a tweet that a girl named Daphne had made about this, and it's very, very, very intelligent tweet, I must say. Quote, seeing your downfall is amazing. Years ago, you falsely claimed you had a sexual relationship with rapper Chingy after the two of you simply posed for a photo. You later admitted you fabricated the story for attention, but by then the damage was already done. Chingy has said the lie severely damaged his career and cost him a record deal. You never apologized or took accountability. Now you're facing serious allegations yourself. Karma has a way of coming full circle. If you're convicted, I hope you receive the maximum sentence allowed under law. Unquote. Daphne on X. And this story is brought to you by PeopleMagazine.com. Miss Shelley.
1: Okay. A reliable source. Okay, let me ask a little bit, as far as her, he, or whatever it is, the relationship with Chingy.
0: Yeah.
1: That is it. So, is it true that, okay, as far as hip hop music and this and all that stuff, if you're perceived as being that you might be gay, that the hip hop world does not embrace that, or they don't tolerate that?
0: Well, here's the thing. That's not true because what's his name? Little Uzi Vert. He has nothing but gay stuff in his videos. And he always talking easy access and stuff like that. And then let's not get started with P. Did. Let's not get started with the oil man, the baby oil man, P. Diddy himself.
1: Oh, P. Diddy?
0: Yeah.
1: But still it was not known. Okay, you talking about one guy who openly comes out in his music and does that, and P. Diddy, and he, like I said, it was nothing like that was known until everything, like the raid and everything. Nothing that, like, during his whole career, nobody ever knew that until this whole thing went down. Nobody knew. I never knew him to be gay or like to be gay, or I knew nothing until his whole world came crumbling down.
0: Right. Now let me.
1: I never knew. Yeah.
0: Now hold that thought, because I've got some information. I did some research, because I do research on stuff like this, fortunately and unfortunately. Chingy had a lot of deals. He had a lot of sponsorship deals. And so with those sponsorship deals, when this story came out that he was messing around with a transformer, then the money... The sponsors pulled out. And he said he wasn't able to recover from that, because that's how a lot of these rappers like Snoop Dogg and stuff like that, that's their real money,
1: right?
0: Not the rap money. The rap money is all tied up with, you know, with the executive producer of the record company, the main guy there. So whether it was Suge Knight, or he went over to, what did he go? He go with the No Limit. So he was with Master P for a little while. Those guys were holding his rap money, you know, in the palm of their hands. So rappers usually starve, while the producers, like Kanye West and stuff like that, they eat. So they have to get sponsorship. They have to sell products and stuff. And that's how they make their living. And when Chingy, when that stuff happened to Chingy, right? They, you know, all the sponsorship deals pulled out.
2: And so that's what happened. So it would have been different had Chingy been known to being gay, doing gay things. But that wasn't Chingy's thing. Okay, Chingy straight. So when that came out and she's running around lying that she slept with Chingy because she's trying to get opportunist clout, right? Because she's clearly
1: not
2: mm-hmm. she. I'm not calling it a she because that's disrespectful to real women who have a vagina, who has birth children. Okay.
1: Exactly.
2: So I'm not going to do that. I'll call it an it. It took advantage of a situation to try to start its career at the expense of hurting Chingy. And clearly it is thinking about having sex with little boys.
1: That's something. Can you hear me?
2: Yeah, go talk.
1: Okay. Yeah. Now that's something that you could never ever come back from. Now that with a 13, 15 year old boy, that I'm sorry, but that itself is a sickness. And there's no way the word consensual, that does not even, no, that is not even, you might as well take that out of there. There's nothing consensual about that. Nothing.
2: Right. 15, I'm surprised Chingy didn't sue it.
1: Okay. Whatever. Okay, she's still on the come up. I mean, sue for what? She has nothing.
2: It's not a she. It messed up his career. And it messed up its career.
1: Yeah.
2: Messed up Chingy's career. It benefited
1: it.
2: From.
1: I understand it, but who
2: he should sue. I'm surprised Chingy didn't sue it. Sydney. Say that again. Say that all over again because I can't. Shelly, you got to say that again, darling.
1: It has no money. What's the purpose of suing?
2: If he has to lose, then she's got to lose. That's the purpose. Hell, if nothing else, the principle of it.
1: She has nothing. I like that. Why she's still probably sitting in jail, but she can't afford the bail money.
2: Well, it sucks to be her.
1: Why she's still sitting in jail.
2: I mean, it sucks to be it.
1: Right.
2: It sucks to be it. So that still shouldn't stop from her suing. Stop him from suing it.
1: Okay, but he would gain nothing because she has nothing.
2: Now, okay, so you can't get blood from a turnip, right? Ain't that
1: it? What would be the purpose?
2: Okay, so you can't get blood from a turnip, but you could jam up her life, its life, just like it jammed up Chingy's life. He could have sued it, Sydney, right? And if nothing else, had a judgment placed on it. Every time Sydney made money, whether it was Love and Hip Hop, I don't know how a trans person gets to be on a dating show, but hey, with other straight people, but
1: you ever I've watched those shows. It's all kind of trans, and it's a mixture of everything.
2: See, that's not, ever... see, See, that's why I this is why I can't watch reality shows. It's a lot of bad faith misrepresentation of who people are. Meaning that,
1: you think so?
2: Yes. If a trans person,
1: no, people out that like
2: going
1: there.
2: On a dating show, and you call
1: it's
2: yourself being
1: dating,
2: around,
1: not a dating show, not like your favorite show, Married at First Sight, which I think is disgusting.
2: Agreed.
1: Yeah, no, I don't like that. Yeah, but that's not a dating show. It's like the life and times of hip hop. A reality show with unknown hip hop stars, because the only one that really made it big and all the hip hop was Cardi B. Cardi B came from that same one, Love and Hip Hop, New York. That's how she got on, and K Michelle. Other than that, I wouldn't know who these people are if I didn't watch this show. I wouldn't know who they are, but it's supposed to be their life.
2: Yeah, but this thing, Sydney. Playing with people's lives to try to get a come up. And now you having sex with boys? Like, man.
1: I mean, unfortunately,
2: man.
1: That happens, that it falls under, like I said, human trafficking and all that stuff. Happens in there. Unfortunately, that's where that falls into. But I don't know, but it's when you go like that, you have a sickness. It has to be a sickness. Granted, you're gay. You like guys. But get a man, not a little boy. There's plenty of men that would love for you to do what you did to him. Love it.
2: Well, I can't call Sydney a he. Well, he's in jail right now. You would think he would be thrilled. All the ass he can get.
1: He can ask for, exactly.
2: And Sydney
1: still. But still, it's a difference when you're in that environment and still it's taken from you. It's taken from you. It's still not a good thing, even though if you like guys. But if it's taken from you, it's not a good thing.
2: And Sydney ain't gonna get no sympathy if he gets booty blasted in jail.
1: No.
2: You think Roland Martin getting roasted on the CCRS tonight? Just imagine if something down the news wire says that a Transformer Sydney Star got his booty hole blasted to the point where it's the size of Rhode Island.
1: Yeah, and that's basically, I can see that happen. Passed around, being bought and sold.
2: And Sydney looks like a woman too, and you're in a man's prison? Yeah. Oh, it's a
1: I don't know if she had any of the surgery. I don't think so.
2: Now, from what I've, oh my gosh.
1: I know on the show when she was saying she's been doing her hormone therapy. So I believe he has breasts now. But
2: right,
1: the other
2: right.
1: part,
2: it has breasts, but I don't think the PP was chopped off.
1: No, that's surgery, and that's like a lot of money.
2: Well, it was on Love and Hip Hop. Could have took that money and, you know, used it to get the PP chopped off.
1: Okay, because I think she was on there one season. I don't know how much these people get paid per episode.
2: Oh my god, I don't know. How do people watch that shit? Love and Hip Hop.
1: Yeah.
2: I tried.
1: These shows are
2: I tried to
1: entertaining
2: watch
1: to watch when nothing else is on.
2: I tried to watch Married at First Sight. The first two seasons, okay, it was all right. But that third season, I couldn't do it. I couldn't do it. I just couldn't do it.
1: The whole thing, I think it's an abomination. It's making, like I said, it's making fun of the institution of marriage. It's making a mockery of it.
2: Now, Majika thinks it's okay. Now she thinks it's okay.
1: My mother loves that show. I was like, oh, mother, how could you? She loves it.
2: Your mother likes that show? Really? Why? I wouldn't think old heads would like something like that.
1: Does it remind her
2: like soap operas or something like that? That could be.
1: She thinks it's just entertaining and it's funny. And like I said, she just likes it. I was like, oh, no.
2: How could you?
1: He said, well, if it doesn't work out, they'll pay for the divorce. I said, that's not the point. It just makes it makes fun of marriage. It makes fun of it. No.
2: If it don't work out, they pay for the divorce.
1: Yeah.
2: And that's the thing, too. You're damaged goods at that point. If that marriage does not work out and everybody has seen you on this reality show and then you go back into private life, right?
1: Yeah. And I'm sure these people get paid too. I mean, you're selling your soul. You're selling your soul for what? A few hundred bucks? What? To make a fool out yourself on TV.
2: You know, I get the fact that I get the fact that there are people out there that want to be married, taking the institution of marriage or seriously, I guess. The problem is, I would say
1: women out there that they're desperate to be married because the society always, you know, women not being married, you're old maid, you're a spinster, and it's and all that stuff. You got this label put on you. I mean, with men, it's different, you know, men is different. So women, they're desperate. That'll do crap like that.
2: Here's a problem. I blame women like Terry McMillan, who wrote that monstrosity of a book, Waiting to Exhale.
1: Yeah.
2: Media, you know, media like books and how she wrote, you know, that book. And then you had Rolanda with her show and Jenny Jones and what was the other one? Ricky Lake. They destroyed a lot of women. They destroyed a lot of women. You see a lot of these single mothers out there. There was a time where single mothers had more respect, got more respect on a social level than married women. Oh, yeah. Because look at her. She's independent, strong. She's doing it on her own, figuring it out. And we'll have a lot of these women on these shows. And then, you know, you got that rotten crotch broad, Terry McMillan, writing in that shit book and then having a movie made about the shit book. Go figure. Where they totally, no, I'm not going to let you get on this one. She completely and thoroughly disrespected black men from start to finish, from pillar to post. If anybody deserves any type of bad karma and her life needs to be worth the shit that comes out of a sewer, is Terry McMillan herself. I blame a lot of society's ills on her specifically. Go ahead.
1: Okay, but did you see this? I can see what you're saying, but I believe karma came for her when, what was that? Stella Got Her Groove Back? was supposed to be an adaptation of her life.
2: Yeah, and she hooked up with you know, yeah, her man was a flaming faggot.
1: Yeah, the man that she was waiting for all her life, younger guy, you know, and she was parading him around. Oh, I found my soulmate and all that stuff, and he turned out to be gay.
2: Mm-hmm. Yeah, but it still wasn't enough. Because, see, she sold her soul disrespecting black men, and she got paid for it, and she benefited from it. Her finding out that her soulmate was a Fruit Loop really wasn't enough. It wasn't enough. Not for me. She didn't pay enough of a price. She deserved more bad karma.
1: Welcome to Exhale. Are you telling me that the men that she read about in that book and I read the book, guys. I do the movie in the book.
2: Of course you read the book.
1: So you're telling me that the men that she were talking about, that these women, that they were involved with these men, you telling me that men do not act like that? And there are men that do not behave like that?
2: Not all black men act like the stereotypes. I'm answering your question. I love
1: black men to death. I mean, like I said, I have rotten luck with men. I've had bad luck, rotten luck with men, but I still love black men to death. I would not date outside my race ever or anything like that. But, you know, I love black men too much to do that. And I do believe that, it's a rarity. It's rare, but not all black men are like that. A lot, I will say, I'm sorry, Christopher. I'm sorry. A lot of them are like that. A lot. More than not, but a lot of them.
2: And because of that, that's why dating, it's such a shit show today. Because men have been, black men specifically, have been pigeonholed and stereotyped to be this personality, the gay guy. But what that book did, what she did, and let's not even get into The Color Purple because that's also a black man disrespecting book movie turned into. Let me get to it. That it pigeonholed men. It pigeonholed men where the one is the on the D low, on the down low. Remember in the movie where Giancarlo Esposito and what was her name?
1: Which movie?
2: Waiting to Exhale.
1: Okay.
2: Right. When the
1: I don't understand.
2: What's her name? What is her name? She got that squeaky ass voice.
1: Loretta Devine,
2: yeah. Right? Mm-hmm. Okay, so her husband came out of the closet flaming gay, right? The other dude, he was the deadbeat that hooked up with Lila Rashawn. And she had the nice guy, the fat chubby guy, but she ended up being with the bad boy and ended up pregnant by him. Okay. Then you had the Wesley Snipes character, the super nice guy that's going to keep his penis in his pants and just going to go to sleep into a woman's lap. Okay.
1: He was really in love with his wife.
2: And no, that wasn't, they weren't married. That was, what's her name? Angela Bassett. Yeah. I think that's who Wesley Snipes ended up hooking up with. And I'm like,
1: The white guy, and then she happens to meet a guy who's in love with his white wife, who is dying. But still, he meets Angela Bassett. But still, she, look, even though he had a white wife that was dying, she still gave him the time of day. She could have been that bitter and all that stuff. Oh, hell no. After what she
2: was. Well, wait a minute. She set a car on fire. Ask Angela Bassett's character. Set a car on fire. And then there were women in real life setting men's cars on fire. I remember because I would hear them stories on when I was listening to the Tom Joyner Morning Show.
1: That set the tone right there. That set the tone. Oh, hell yeah.
2: Right. Oh, all right. So exactly. It did set a tone. It set a tone and a stereotype that totally disrespected black men. All right. Now, clearly, because I know a thing or two about this media thing, right? There's no way in hell that Terry McMillan could have got that book off or could have got a movie done if it wasn't for white people that are racist against black men to make that book happen, being published, and to make that movie happen, which was directed.
1: Yeah, I agree with that. Yeah.
2: Okay. So excuse me if I think the bitch needs to be humiliated and fucking embarrassed because of the mere fact that she made a career and a name of humiliating, embarrassing, and stereotyping black men, even though she was created from a black man. Mic drop. Mm-hmm. So she deserves the disrespect and the vitriol, and because of that, because of the mere fact that broads were setting dudes' cars on fire because they saw Waiting to Exhale. And then now black men being stereotyped. Yes. Yes. Am I saying the system of white supremacy caused it? Yes. Because certain black women who've got an axe to grind with black men, thought it was a good idea to disrespect half of the race. And then look at her now. Yeah, she's got a lot of money. She's got a lot of money, but she's lonely and she's miserable.
1: Yeah.
2: So great. So that's fantastic. So enough ain't happened to her, you ask me. She deserves a lot more bad karma. I'm just saying. And
1: I think that's not, because after that, she kind of went under the radar, because after that revelation about her husband, she really has not been.
2: Yeah, because let me tell you, because guys like me wasn't doing internet radio yet. And trust and believe, I had my sights set on barbecuing that bitch. For real. I had my sights set. I remember when I got married. I remember when I got married and my then wife's cousin, we went out and we had a drink. And we talked about the Waiting Exhale book and how it's messing with women's minds and it's going to draw a divide between men and women. And this broad, okay, and I guess I'm calling her a broad because she was very disrespectful. We was at the jazz club that used to be downtown. I forgot what it was called. Nice little jazz club downtown, Fridays during happy hour. Uh-huh. It was right over there on West 6th.
1: I know exactly where you're talking about.
2: And
1: Take Five or something it was called? Or
2: not Take Five. It was something else. It was like Johnny and Company or something like that. It was a real
1: I remember Johnny and Company, yeah.
2: it was a real smooth name. Well, anyway, me and my then cousin-in-law were talking, and this woman said to me, excuse me, I'm not trying to butt in your conversation, even though the bitch butted in our conversation, but I'm going along with this, right? Excuse me for butting your conversation. I overheard you say something about waiting to exhale. Well, if you have a problem with the book, maybe you should go on TV or something like that, and then you can discuss how bad the book is. But until then, you should really keep your opinion to yourself when it comes to that. She actually said that to me.
1: Oh no! Of course, wrong person. Oh my God!
2: I said clearly,
1: lie on the wall.
2: Mm-hmm. I said, first of all, you stuck your nose in our business, and number two, clearly you don't have a man in your life. You don't know what I have. You're right. Don't know. Don't care. That's why I married. Something that you will never get to see, probably, with that attitude. And so, you know, my cousin was like, man, Chris, just calm down, you know. And it just, I was like, well, no, I'm not going to calm down. She stuck her nose in our conversation.
1: For it, all right? Yeah.
2: You begging and asking for it. You know, and so, yeah. And I guarantee you to this day, she's still probably alone, miserable, and nobody wants to put up with her suffering ass. I just know these things. It's called Zen. I have a sixth sense for those type of things. So yeah, I mean, look. So-called Transformers like Sydney Starr, losers who go against our culture, go against the black culture like Terry McMillan, there's no hope for those type of people. There's no hope for them at all. And they deserve all the vitriol and disrespect that they get. Because what both of them got in common? They're definitely opportunists. Let's talk about that. They're definitely opportunists. Only think about themselves. And will have no problem putting down other people that look like them to cash a check. You deserve what you get. You deserve exactly what you get. So that's why there are more broadcasts like Chris and Company that speak out about disrespecting disgusting human beings like this, stepping over people to get to where you got to go. How can you live with yourself? How do you live with yourself?
1: I don't know. I don't know if that would fall under the realm of human nature, unfortunately. I mean, because that's what most people do. They look out for themselves. When the bottom line, everybody will look out for themselves. I mean, not to the point of, they shouldn't do it to the point where you got to step on somebody to do it.
2: Yes. And what we're talking about here tonight, both of these people have done that. Both of these people have done just that. They stepped over people to try to make a name for themselves. And now they're both living miserable lives.
1: That's the end goal. That is the end goal. Yes.
2: Well,
1: okay. As far
2: we can't. Now, then, I wish nothing good for those type of people.
1: Of course.
2: And you shouldn't either. Because think about it. Had that been you, had Mr. Starr tried to use your name, image, and likeness to try to put you in a bad spot and then getting on reality shows and making a name off yourself, you're not going to like that person very much. You're not going to think much about that person.
1: Yeah.
2: What if a black man wrote a book and talked about how terrible black women are. And not only it's a published book, but it's turned into a movie. You wouldn't be happy about that either. And remember, you got a son. So let me ask you this before I go on a break. Let me ask you this. And since you read Waiting to Exhale, watch this, y'all. Watch this. Watch how Uncle Chris does this. I got a Superman question for you, Miss Shelley.
1: Okay.
2: All those women on Waiting to Exhale, all the characters on Waiting to Exhale, and let's throw in Terry McMillan herself. If any of those women were to try to date your son with all of the traits and all of the personality, all the flaws and all that, would you be comfortable with that? I'm not saying that you would try to get in the way of it, but would you, in your honest opinion, be comfortable with that?
1: Okay, any of those women?
2: Any of them.
1: Sure, yeah. I would.
2: You would actually throw your son into that? You would throw your son into those toxic women?
1: My son is a grown man.
2: I knew you was going to do that.
1: I might voice my opinion. But,
2: there you go.
1: What could I do about it?
2: I'm not saying that. I'm saying, would you be comfortable in your skin with it? I'm not saying that you would try to stop him he's a grown man. He could do it. I know that.
1: Okay, I'm still saying.
2: He's a few years older than my son. You know this.
1: I don't see it as bad as you do. Those were not vindictive, bad women.
2: What?
1: They were not.
2: What? Setting a car on fire is not vindictive. Women. Setting a car on fire is not vindictive. If she set your son's car on fire over misunderstanding, are you still going to be like, I'm just going to stay out of it?
1: Two sides to every story.
2: His car is burnt up. The two sides of the story are simple. His car is burnt up.
1: That's what insurance is for.
2: And she did it.
1: I'm sure she had insurance.
2: Oh, that's great. So call your insurance man. Tell him that you had a spat with your girlfriend and she set your car on fire. And please don't go up on my insurance rate, sir. Do you hear this? This is why I lose brain cells, because I go spastic on these subject matters. Oh my gosh. Oh my.
1: Like I said, there's two sides to every story. Like if it was my son, I would be upset, but still, I'll be like, well, what did you do? What happened? And provided that he tells me the truth and all that stuff. But like I said, yes, that was wrong, wrong, wrong. Whatever these women that learn from that, wrong, wrong, wrong. If they burned their men's clothes, set their car on fire, wrong, wrong, wrong.
2: Okay.
1: But like I said, it's a human reaction. They snap. But like I said, it's wrong.
2: Oh, it's human reaction.
1: Yeah, they snap. And it's wrong. I'm not making an excuse. It's wrong. Whoever burns up their man's clothes, cut their clothes up, throw the bleach on the clothes and all that stuff, sugar in the gas tank, wrong.
2: It's keying up wrong. The car?
1: Huh?
2: Keying up the car?
1: Yeah.
2: Uh-huh. Wait a minute. My man, Rayton. My man, unmute yourself. Get on in here in this conversation, man. This shit's crazy. Raiden, unmute yourself. Let's see here. Ask to unmute. Yes. Yes, I am asking to unmute.
1: Oh, God. What is going to be? Two against one?
2: No. I don't know. Two against one. He's listen. Raiden's reasonable-ish. Okay, you got to mute yourself. You got to unmute yourself on your end, big guy. There you go.
3: Yeah.
2: All right. So to get you caught up, you heard about the Transformer from Love and Hip Hop. Sydney, go by the name Sydney Star. It's called the hotel.
3: Optimus. Starscream.
2: There we go. Well.
3: No, because I do not look for news on Transformer. I do not look for that. What?
2: Okay.
3: What exactly?
2: Okay, so basically, he/she got involved with a teenage boy in a hotel in Atlanta, right? And so, so that is the story I'm talking about on this segment. Now,
1: if you're familiar with Love and Hip Hop, that's what he/she was on. It was a reality. It's a reality star that she was having
2: a tryst.
1: Transvestite, transgender.
2: Yes,
1: transvestite.
2: Yeah, trans.
1: What is it?
2: Transgender, I guess.
1: I don't know.
3: Is that all this star does? Dress up like a woman?
2: Well, it has breasts and stuff.
3: That's a pretty damn low bar for a star. What does it do? Does it do anything?
1: Yeah. Well, okay. And Love and Hip Hop, she was like a trans. Was she born in? You heard the term, born in a male body, but she feels like a woman. She's a woman, so she's trying to become a woman. She's taking hormones. She got to the point where she developed breasts and all that stuff. So she's becoming a rapper, she's having a rapper, trying to get money so she can have the full surgery. So she got halfway through. So she was on. Like I said, she was a reality star on Love and Hip Hop New York. So she hasn't been on there in quite some time. So, and Chris, you said when she brought down.
2: It's not a she, it's an it. It's not a
1: okay.
2: She.
1: Okay, he, she,
3: but
1: it,
3: nobody
1: whatever.
3: Knows about.
2: Right. Go ahead, Shelly.
1: Yeah. So, yes, like you said, when he would...
3: So it's a thing first and a rapper second.
1: It's a trans something or other, trying to become a rapper. She's trying to get the money up, become a rapper, I guess, so she can get her whole surgery done or whatever. So I guess that didn't happen. Obviously, that didn't
3: happen.
1: What
3: does that got to do with being a rap?
1: A what?
2: He said, what does it have to do with being a rapper?
1: Oh, well, that's what she was trying to do. She's supposed to be a rapper. She's a transvestite rapper. That's her whole thing.
2: That's the gimmick, Raiden.
1: Yeah,
2: the gimmick. The gimmick is it's a transgender rapper.
1: Rapper, yeah.
2: So
1: yeah, see, everybody on that show is on there trying to become a rapper, just about.
2: Oh. But
1: and that's
2: but,
1: her gimmick, is she's a trans.
2: But isn't
1: trans
2: the I love But is it the I Love Hip Hop? Wasn't that like a dating show? Like
1: see, everybody on that show is on there trying to become a rapper, just about.
2: Oh, but
1: and that's
2: but,
1: her gimmick. She's a trans.
2: But is
1: it
2: the I love? But is it the I love

0: I'm
1: so happy that my brain has none of this shit in it. Completely now, devoid of all the he-she's, and I don't want to see none of that shit.
0: Neither do I. Neither do I. But since this is a Saturday night special, these are old school topics that I used to talk about that I don't talk about anymore. Then we juxtapose that into Terry McMillan and Waiting to Exhale, and how basically the establishment media used Waiting to Exhale to try to paint black men in a stereotypical negative light.
2: I don't agree.
0: And yes. Of course you don't agree because you don't see it. I'm in media.
2: And you're gonna honestly tell me that the men in those movies don't exist? You're telling me that there are not men out there that don't act like that? I'm not saying all men. I'm telling you, anyone. Are you saying that?
1: What did they do?
0: Yeah. Yeah. Rayden's asking, what did they do, Shelly?
2: The men? Yes. The men in the movie, or the men in the book? The
0: movie, book, whatever.
2: Okay.
1: I don't know what they did.
2: The one woman, they've been married for a long time, and then the husband leaves the wife for a white woman. So that's one stereotype we do got out there: the black man going to the white woman.
0: We just can't go to a white woman. The white woman has to make it possible for us to get them. It doesn't work like that. Oh, hey, I'm gonna just wake up in the morning. I think I just want me a white girl. Oh, hey, white girl, do you want to sleep with me?
2: No,
0: it doesn't work like that.
2: Because as far as around these times, there are a lot of black men.
1: The wife fucking boring? Was she fucking? What'd you mean, huh? Was she unloading his balls? If she was not unloading his balls, he can go do whatever the fuck he wants to do to make sure he's fine.
2: We're talking about, you've been married. You got kids.
1: I wouldn't be married, because if the bitch boring, she ain't going to make it past a week.
2: But you didn't know that. I'm sure it wasn't boring when they got married. Okay, like I said, they've been married for over 10 years. And I know things happen like that.
1: So it got boring. What happened like that?
2: You don't do that. You find ways. You try your best to find ways for your marriage not to be boring if you're bored. You just don't go off and just,
0: These characters are being created by a man hating black woman.
2: No.
1: Yeah. Yeah.
2: No.
1: Terry McMillan, you got all this soap opera shit that's poisoning your mind. Yeah. If you don't fuck your man, he's going to go do what he needs to do.
2: I live like one of those women. I can relate to. I can relate to.
1: Penis. It's his penis. It's his penis.
0: Raiden, you were absolutely right, bro.
1: It's his penis. You don't own no dick. None.
2: If you're married, yes, you do. If you're married.
0: Oh, really?
1: If you're married, you got a business contract, which is stupid because the woman is already incentivized on breaking the goddamn contract. But if you want to burn shit up, I'm going to get real vindictive, and I'm going to see your nieces. I'm going to see your sister. I'm going to see all the female relatives.
2: That's why I was telling him. I would never do that. That was wrong. Wrong.
1: I got an ex now that pissed me off.

0: fucked up some of my shit. Yeah, I saw her niece. I saw two of her best friends, and they love me. And they'll tell her they love me. I got them calling me to this day. And I ain't, I started dealing with this woman when I was 19 years old. They DMing me to this day.
1: In other words, he slept
0: with her. Burn my fucking car up, and I will have my way through your family.
2: That's why I would never do something like that, because I would expect something like that to come back to haunt me.
1: But yeah, women did that. But women did that back then.
2: Women that did, you know, that when that movie came out, I was like, all right, yeah. And they had, yep, they had in their mind, and they followed suit. Yes, but no.
0: Woman burned my shit up. She gonna have nieces and nephews that I'm the father of. She gonna have cousins that I'm the father of. And she can live looking in their faces.
1: Seeing you, huh?
0: Smiling at and see me forever. You wanna talk, you wanna know revenge? I'll show you I will go up under your fucking shoe to uppercut your ass.
1: Raid Man, have you done that before? Have you hooked up, had an ex-girlfriend did something so bad to you that you hooked up with her sister?
0: I'm telling you that yes, that's what I just said. This is not a hypothetical situation. This is a real life situation.
1: I should have known, right. Silly me.
2: That could come back to backfire on you too. With that other woman. You don't know that.
0: Huh?
1: She's saying that it could come back on you. She's saying that it could.
0: I'm gonna mix my bloodline in with your family. That's the revenge. And I don't know what you're talking about, how it's gonna come back, as I'm progenitating my seed.
1: Progenicating. That's a new word.
0: Yeah, I'm just making shit up as I go.
1: Oh, okay.
0: I don't know if that's a word.
1: Sounds
0: my good. My ancestors created language, so you know we make up words every damn day. Just put that shit in the dictionary.
1: All right, hey.
0: But yeah, if there's 10 years of marriage and you want to keep it going and keep it fresh, why didn't they just become a threesome?
1: There you go.
0: Her, the white woman. I'm sure the white woman has some skills that would have contributed to the business.
1: There you go.
2: I don't know. I don't, it's no cream in my coffee, so I don't know.
0: People were so narrow-minded. Honestly, I wouldn't prefer a white woman, but you know, that's just the way the situation happened in the movie. But, you know, that's a story. I don't even know if that's real.
1: Well, okay. Another stereotype that happened. The Loretta Devine's son, he got a blowjob from the little white girl in the pool house.
0: Okay.
1: So when are little black boys running around here getting blowjobs by little white girls?
0: I'll be honest with you. It does happen, but what's the problem? I'm looking for the problem.
1: No, I'm talking what's about. We're talking about stereotypes. We're talking about stereotypes. Randy.
0: Okay, but what's wrong with that?
2: Yeah, what's the stereotype?
0: If she wanted to give the blowjob,
1: but she got mad. Okay, if you've seen the movie, Waiting to Exhale, I saw the movie. Uh-huh. All right. So one of the first scenes in the movie was Loretta Devine's son, little boy, he was getting a blowjob by the little white girl. Okay. So she went off on him, told the girl to go away. Didn't say nothing to the white girl.
0: I tell the mama to go away. Go the fuck away.
2: But you got to realize that she got upset. That was after she found out that her ex-husband was gay, after she was trying to get him to spend the night with her, and he just came out and said, I'm gay.
1: Okay, but you're missing the part.
0: She's a loser. I mean, goddamn, you couldn't figure out that the nigga was gay? You've been with him for how long?
2: Yeah, you know what? Yeah, there are signs. Maybe she just didn't want to pay attention to them. But there
0: she's
2: are signs.
0: She's a retard. she's retarded. She couldn't figure out that her husband.
2: She was
0: that
2: insecure,
0: she lives
2: so she, know, she was overweight, and I think she was insecure, and so I thought she was trying to hold on to him because you know maybe she was probably the only one, only he, you know, that she had.
1: Okay, I'm gonna let you get back to that, but you quickly glossed over it. We were talking about stereotypes, okay, before Raiden got on here, so I'm asking you. Where's the stereotype where young black boys are just getting these blowjobs from young white girls? Why was
2: no
1: that scene? Why was that
2: it's
1: scene put into the movie?
2: In that instance, there is no stereotype. Yeah. There is none.
0: Can I say something real quick?
1: Go ahead, Raiden. Go.
0: I'm wondering. All right. She wants to give the blowjob to the guy. And I mean, where's the problem here? She wants to give it to him.
1: Right. So when does the women be held accountable for the action?
0: She wants to be so kind as to relieve accountable. It's a blowjob. She ain't going
2: to
0: get pregnant.
2: Nobody needs to be held accountable for anything. There's nothing wrong with that situation.
1: Really? You've got a son. What if you walked in and your son was getting blown by a white girl in the bedroom? You happen to walk in and you just boom saw it. You gonna be good with that? I'm talking about how it was set up in a movie. I'm talking about if the situation was set up like it was in a movie, you'd be okay with that?
2: Well, no, because it was under my roof. Well,
1: exactly.
2: No. I would be embarrassed, and I wouldn't be upset. No, because he's a 17-year-old boy. It's nature. Yeah. He's a 17-year. Chris, how old were you the first time you had sex?
1: I was 15.
2: How old were you? Okay.
1: I was 15. Okay. Her name was. Her name was Shannon, and she was a Cancer. That's her zodiac sign.
2: Okay, so this boy is 17, so, I mean, okay, I don't see the problem, but I just want to make sure that my son, I would be kind of startled, and then after I calm down, and I'll make sure he has some condoms. What else can you do? What else? It's not like it's never, ever going to happen again.
1: See, that's always been a problem.
0: You don't need that for a blowjob.
1: that's the thing about women a lot of our sisters, man, they look at stuff like, you know, waiting to exhale. Or even these reality shows, and like, girl, you better go on and get it until one of the men in their family get caught up with that, with a woman of that ilk, and then it's a different story. It never fails, man. Until it happens to you, then you start to think,
2: what
1: okay,
2: happens to me?
1: Well, I'm just saying when I'm talking about like the scene that I was telling you in the movie where the young boy was, you know, having oral sex put on him, right? Like, how would you handle that situation had that been your son? And I'm telling you, I don't think it's as easy as the movie made out to be. Loretta Devine, she just went off on her son. he ain't say nothing to the girl. She didn't say, she hardly said anything to the girl. In fact, she didn't even say.
2: She told her to get the hell out of her house.
1: She said, get the hell out of her house. What about taking her to her parents' house and telling her parents what she did? All right. What I'm trying to tell you, that movies like that created why there's such a big dating divide and a social black man, black woman divide today, because it started off with those social cues back then in the 90s. And we're talking mid 90s. So we're talking about at the cusp of the millennium when that stuff was happening. Not one time that Loretta Devine's character said, okay, little girl, I'm going to take you to your parents' house and I'm going to tell your parents what you did. Didn't do none of that. Kicked her out and then just punished the son. That's bullshit.
2: That sounds like stuff that happened.
1: That's bullshit.
2: Okay.
1: This is why men, 16, 17, it was
2: like the 80s.
1: This,
2: stuff like that happened. I'm going to take you to your parents' house. Stuff like that happened when we grew up, like in the 70s and the 80s.
1: This is why when it comes to co-parenting, there should be a point where the young boys should go live with their father. Once they hit a certain age, like 12, 13, maybe even a little bit earlier, they need to go live with their father.
2: And I agree with that.
1: They need to go live with their father so they know, how to be a man. Right. To embrace their masculinity.
2: There would not be as many child support cases if that was the case.
1: You know what? The child support thing is its own other thing, because you know how I think about child support. It's a broke hoe's hustle. But when it comes to custody and having custody of your child, that's far more important, because stuff like that ends up, that's why you have a lot of homosexuality, because a lot of boys emulated their mother, and they end up developing that being emotional was the way of being a man, and that's so not true. And exactly. And so my thing is,
0: especially if their mama watched a lot of Tyler Perry.
1: Exactly.
2: Tyler Perry was not even in the picture, you know, around that time.
1: Yeah, he was.
2: Tyler Perry.
1: He was around with the Madea shit.
0: From the 2000s, he was the biggest black producer in America.
2: What does Tyler Perry have to do with this? What, because Tyler Perry dresses up as a woman or something? What does Tyler Perry have to do with this?
1: He has a lot to do with it.
0: You want to fight for Tyler Perry?
2: No. Yeah, I'm trying to understand. What does Tyler Perry have to do with men being emasculated or something like that?
1: Yes! That's a problem.
2: I don't understand what Tyler Perry fits in.
0: He was the only black producer that mass produced movies in the 2000s.
2: Yes.
0: Okay. Well, I was just explaining, and then I got asked the whole question again. He was the biggest and the only black producer in the 2000s. Right. He was the only black man mass producing movie in the 2000s, right?
2: He's one of the biggest, I would say.
0: Yes,
2: that.
0: He was. Anyway, and then around the 2010s, all this LGBTQ shit hit. And we got a lot of compromised little boys running around.
1: We sure do.
0: You think that's a coincidence? You never heard of psychological suggestion?
1: Ooh.
0: The result of seeing the only man on the only black man on TV, on media, dressed in a woman's for a decade.
1: Ooh.
0: Yeah. That was all set up.
2: but he's not the okay. As far as a black, he's a black director, actor, but he's not the only black person that actor, well-known actor, that can constantly dress like a woman. I'm not saying all the time. Yeah,
0: of course, it's a ritual in Hollywood. One. They make sure that all the black men wear dresses at least once before they break big or whatever. Except for Denzel Washington, and I'd hate to see what he really did to avoid that.
2: Oh my God, I could have died when I love me some Wesley Snipes. When he did that Two Wong Fu movie, I wanted to die. I don't but know what you,
0: personally,
2: he was
0: I wanted
2: thinking.
0: To cut my own
2: I don't know what
0: throat.
2: He was thinking.
1: Ooh.
0: Yeah. I don't want to see that shit.
1: Yeah. Gotcha. Yeah. That was bad.
2: Yes, it was. Very.
1: Yeah, that was horrible. Yeah.
0: Yeah.
1: So it all ties in. It all ties in. That's why, you know, Chingy got played because that girl, I mean, excuse me, that Transformer, what's her name? Sydney Star lied and said
0: she's...
1: Is it
0: really that important?
1: Huh? Is it really that important?
0: Is the whole name really that important?
1: I don't know. There may be some. I didn't want to make a mistake by accusing someone else. You know. So, but anyway, his name is Sydney.
0: Ahead.
1: His name is Sydney, and
0: I don't know.
1: Reality shows, reality shows push homosexuality.
2: Yeah, they do. They really do.
1: So, I mean, you know, Hollywood is weird, and now there the quality of movies coming out is garbage. It's trash. One of the best movies I've seen this year, with two of them, was Backrooms and Obsession, and those were low budget movies. But they were good. They were pretty good. I don't know if you've seen them, Raiden, but they were pretty crazy. They were pretty crazy.
0: I've been posting the Backrooms for the last 3 years.
1: No
0: on
1: shit.
0: My Facebook. What are you talking about? You're on my feed, Cletus.
1: Don't call me
0: you
1: no damn Cletus.
0: You should have seen the Backrooms for the last, huh?
1: Don't call me
0: yeah,
1: no
0: Cletus.
1: Damn.
0: Anyway.
1: Yeah, go ahead.
0: See, you should have seen the Backrooms on my page for the last 3 years.
1: I can't stop watching Backrooms, man. That shit crazy. I like
2: the title.
0: You mean the
2: movie? Sounds
1: questionable. The movie and the videos. You know, like because now that I've watched the Backrooms movie and I've seen the Backrooms videos,
0: posting goddamn videos for 3 years.
1: Raid, man, I didn't
0: now
1: know.
0: You figured it out,
1: bro. I didn't know.
0: I
1: didn't know.
0: Man.
1: I did not know. Well, Dan, I got some catching up to do. It's all good. Because I love Backrooms. That shit crazy. I do. You never watched Backrooms?
2: Never heard of it. Never
1: what?
2: Heard of it.
1: Oh, okay. Okay. We're going to have to get you locked in. Okay. Okay, so it's lineal horror. Okay, it's not like slashing.
0: Liminal.
1: What did I say? I said lineal. Okay, liminal. Yeah. It's liminal horror. Okay. So meaning that it's more psychological than it is actual physical. There's not a lot of gore. And so there are messages in certain backroom stories. But you've got to figure it out. It's not gonna be out there for you to. Oh yeah, okay.
2: Okay, that sounds like Sinners. The movie Sinners.
1: I mean, would you compare Backrooms to Sinners?
0: Not really. Let's just put it like this. It's an alternate reality. They can fall into like if you lean against the wall, you can fall into this reality. And you will never find a way out. And all it is well, it's not just the office building, but that's the first level. But it's an endless office building. It's bright yellow, bland, beige-ish wallpaper and puke yellow carpet that's moist all the time. And it got like it remembers things and place, but it copies them incorrectly.
1: Right.
0: It also remembers people that visit the back rooms, and I don't know whether a prerequisite is for them to be consumed by something in the back rooms.
1: Right.
0: Because there are monsters in the back rooms. Mm-hmm. But it now copies things incorrectly and incomplete.
1: Exactly.
0: Like, yeah, people, places, because there are different levels. You can go, there's a grocery store level, there's a roller coaster level, there's a water park level, there's a parking lot level. I mean, it's like they got thousands of levels that they made up to this thing. So,
1: and
0: they could make endless sequels if they wanted to. But
1: hey, tag me in.
0: Yeah, you need to. Go ahead.
1: Tag me in. Also, if you've been in the back rooms once, Shelly, and you leave out, right, and you go back in, it will have memories. It will have some of your memories in the room. And you'd be like, whoa.
2: Right.
1: And so it's like a walking dream, if you will, where you're like, wait a minute, I just had a thought about that the other day. Well, you was thinking about it when you was in your first run in the back rooms. You go back. The more you go back, the more it will. You will see more of your memories in the back room. And so it's like, oh man. And so eventually what happens is that, and I think Raiden will agree with me with this, you end up becoming one with the back room. Does that sound about right, Raiden?
0: Yeah, it'll copy you, and it'll be a monstrous version of you. And the thing about it is, the monsters don't mind if you stay, but if you try to leave, that's when they come get you.
1: Right.
0: But you don't want to be in this fucking place, so you're always trying to leave.
1: Right, you're always trying to leave. You're always
0: trying to find a way out.
1: You're always trying to... Man,
0: it's like Pac-Man except without the dots.
1: Right. That's a good one. That's a damn good analogy. That's good. I didn't know you watched the back rooms, man. Damn.
0: I've been posting them for 3 years.
2: What is it? A series now, or is it a series or something?
0: It's a movie. It's a series on YouTube. Yeah, there's like gajillions of back rooms shorts, because it's something like, I mean, it's, they made a movie about it, but it wasn't owned by anybody and it wasn't copywritten by anybody beforehand, so anybody could make anything. So everybody had artistic license to create segments and levels of the back rooms, and that's what they did. Literally thousands of levels.
1: Oh shit, man. Oh, so we can make a back rooms. Oh
0: yeah.
1: Ooh, you giving me some ideas, Raiden. You giving me some ideas, baby.
0: There's nothing copywritten about. I mean, it's like open source, like software that anybody can add to. That's what it is. It's a like creative software that anybody can add to.
1: Oh wow. We gotta get you caught up. We gonna get you caught up, Shelly. We gonna get you there. We gonna get you locked in. Y'all send each other a friend request. I'll send a friend request and all that on Facebook, and then Raiden will hit you with all of the back.
2: Don't I gotta watch the movie first?
1: Not really.
0: The movie is actually the last thing that was even made about the back rooms. Mm-hmm. Just go on YouTube and look up the back rooms.
1: Just YouTube it.
0: Whole load of shit dumped on your head.
1: Now you might wanna pop a bag of popcorn and drink a soda or drink some juice or whatever, and before you partake in it, because
0: it's all first person perspective.
1: Yep.
0: So you're not seeing a character or anything unless they turn the camera around. You're seeing everything first person.
2: Right.
1: Wow. Damn. Backrooms. Ain't that a blip? I thought it was just only Majika and I that likes backrooms, but I guess we're not. Oh, Chris Jr., he bought a backrooms, the Steam version. He bought the backrooms Steam version. And I don't have a Steam.
0: Video game?
1: Yeah. Mm-hmm. Yep. I don't have a Steam yet.
0: No, I got two or three backrooms games. There's more than one.
1: Right. Damn. Oh, man, when I fly back to Cleveland, man, we got to hook up on that. Hey, guess what? Raiden and Miss Shelley, I need y'all to mute yourselves because I'm getting ready to go into a break. Let me catch my breath. I've got one more story to talk about tonight on this Saturday night special. So stick around, guys. With that being said, gonna take a promotional break. I'm going to catch my breath. One more story. Right. One more. If you think the first two stories were psychotic, well, anything about punk ass Roland Martin is psychotic. This third one is going to blow the doors off. I am Mr. Chris. You are listening to the Chris and Company Radio Show, the Saturday night special. Members of the company, Miss Shelley, my main man, my day one main man, none other than Jason Raiden, here on this episode. Keep it here, keep it locked, and I'll be right back.

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2: On YouTube, it's like renting. That's why it's called a YouTube channel. You're renting. You own anything. YouTube could take a channel down. They could take your monetization. They can do whatever they want because it is their channel. And they allow us to have a channel on their platform. We appreciate it, don't get me wrong, but we've been doing this long enough that we must have our own, and we need just 1% of our audience, just 1% of our audience to join us on the app. That's all we need, just 1%, and we are completely independent and free. We talk about Black media, all this situation. You don't have no Black media if you only have a YouTube channel. Let's just be 100. You don't have a Black media because YouTube could take it down tomorrow. That's not Black media. Ownership is what makes media, not just renting a channel from somebody else. I'm just keeping it 100 with you. So if 1% of our audience ever truly believe in having Black media that nobody can just, okay, well, we made up a rule so you can't talk about that no more. I've seen YouTube go from different iterations where you can say certain words. Now, why do you think people are saying unalived? Because YouTube made a rule. Well, they made a monetization rule. Let me say, not a community guidelines rule. So anytime you hear people saying amended things, is because of either community guidelines or a monetization rule. Because once again, YouTube owns the platform. On our own platform, we can say whatever word we want to say. Why? Because we own it. We don't have to amend anything. So that's why I say, join us there. If you truly believe in Black media, let's have Black ownership.
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0: 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And when you've got some time on your hands, go over to the music channel. It is on the third page of the website. You click inside the page. You see the player, you press play, and music will come out. And you are going to be feeling like you on cloud nine. It's good music that will put you in a good mood. Now, you gentlemen and ladies can unmute yourselves right now. Last segment here on Chris and Company Radio Show. My day one main man, Mr. Jason Rayton, here in the house. Always been a soul beyond that's out of control. Or I was trying to get something to rhyme with it, so please, no, never mind with that. And Miss Shelley, a long time Chris and Company listener.
1: That's fine. You can polish that up. But
0: yeah, well, my son's the rapper now.
1: So you can polish that up a little more, but you're on the right path.
0: Well, Chris Jr.'s he's the real rapper. He's Mr. 16 Bars. He can do that damn thing. Shout out to him. And Miss Shelley, long time listener. You've been listening so much, you became a member of the company. And so let's get to this last one. I know it's late on the East Coast, so let me get this last crack-headed story in. All right. Houston area residents sue Popeyes over alleged condom-like object in the chicken. Yep, that's right, Jay. That's right, Raiden. You heard right. A pair of Houston area residents have filed a lawsuit against the Popeyes Louisiana kitchen restaurant chain, among others, claiming they found a condom-like object embedded in a piece of chicken, turning what was supposed to be an ordinary family meal into a deeply disturbing and frightening event, quote unquote. Justin Howard of Missouri City and Danielle McKinnon of Katy are seeking more than $1.5 million in damages from Restaurant Brands International Inc., Popeyes Kitchen Inc., and Amana Business Inc., the franchise operator. According to the lawsuit, which was filed this past Monday, Howard and McKinnon purchased chicken from Popeyes located at 7416 Sam Houston Parkway. And the reason that I am reading the address is because, well, might not want to go there to get some chicken. And I'm here to help to make sure that no one gets sick eating some condom tasting chicken.
1: Yeah, the lawsuit. Chicken's going to be real safe around that motherfucker.
0: The lawsuit.
1: What the fuck you mean? What you mean condom like? What does that mean? Fuck is that?
0: I'm just saying. Let me finish the news story and then we can get into it. The lawsuit says Howard bit into a piece of chicken and immediately discovered what happened to be a condom-like foreign object embedded within the chicken itself. Howard and McKinnon said they immediately stopped eating and became physically nauseated. The pair said they returned to Popeyes and informed the staff. According to the lawsuit, the employees laughed and humiliated them. Okay. Howard and McKinnon are seeking over $1.5 million in damages relating to past and future medical health care expenses, past and future physical pain and suffering, mental anguish, lost wages, attorney's fees, court costs, and pre-judgment and post judgment interest. I don't know what that means. I don't know what that is. Cron has reached out to Popeyes for comment on the lawsuit. Prior to the lawsuit, the alleged incident became public when Houston community activists Dr. Candace Matthews and Quanell X recorded themselves confronting the restaurant's manager. And this story is brought to you by Cron.com, the local Houston newspaper. Condom tasting chicken, condom flavored chicken. Somebody help me out here.
1: What you need help with?
2: Okay, if it was anything with a condom like, now you know the restaurant industry, you know, everybody wears rubber gloves. It probably could have been something like that, or a piece of a rubber glove, you know, probably mistakenly, you know, something like that. Condom.
0: There's a big difference between a rubber glove and a condom.
2: Both are latex. Both are rubber. Both are latex. I mean, could happen.
0: You're not happy. You're not helping the cause.
2: Okay, so what is a condom-like substance? I mean, what is it? Did they go any further? Elaborate. What is a condom like that? Okay, a latex glove, a rubber gloves, which they were, is a condom-like substance. It is.
0: There's a big difference between a condom and a latex glove.
2: A condom-like substance. If you would think about it, rubber gloves that are worn in the restaurant industry on a daily basis, it is a condom-like substance.
0: See, where's Majika when I need her? She's a nurse. She knows these things. Like, there's a big difference between somebody tasting
2: to do with anything.
0: A rubber glove. There's a difference between a rubber glove and tasting a condom. that's okay. Raiden, help me out here, man. Am I missing something?
2: Condom? Tasting a, what do you mean tasting a condom?
0: I'm just reading the story. I'm reading the news story. They said it was condom-like. I didn't say it.
2: Nobody tastes rubber gloves. So how do you know which one tastes like what? Who tastes rubber gloves?
0: Maybe the girl. Maybe the girl might know if she's performed oral sex. Ain't that right, Raiden?
1: Possibly.
0: See?
1: But, did it not have the load of somebody's balls in it? I mean, it's condom-like. So, did it have some DNA up in that motherfucker?
0: I don't know. But wouldn't it be fried? Wouldn't it be fried in the grease?
2: I'm sticking to my story.
0: Wouldn't it be fried in with the grease though? Once the semen hits the hot grease, it's gone, right?
1: I mean, it depends on when the condom got in the container. If it got in the container after.
2: Okay, if they bit into it, it had to be fried with the chicken if they bit into it and a condom-like substance came out. But yeah, but wouldn't, if it was frying in the grease, wouldn't it melt or something? Or?
0: It would melt. Yeah, you. There you go. It would melt if nothing else, and it would get inside the fryer and every. Listen, I used to work in a fast food joint, so that much I do know. So if you put something like that in a fryer, it's gonna stick to the metal, like the metal French fry holder or something like that.
2: Yeah.
0: So, I mean, this must have been a big deal because Dr. Matthews and Quanell X, you know, they came out for this. So, I'm quite sure they, you know, did their homework before they decided to get involved to protest at this Popeye's chicken.
2: Yeah. I'm sure there were tests that had to be done to see if it was actually,
0: oh my God,
2: you know, in the fryer, you know, the batter. The only thing that could have happened there, whatever it was, dropped into the batter, because, you know, these fast food places got these big things where they dip chicken and then before they put it in the thing. So whatever was had to fall into that batter and fry with the chicken.
0: Nothing fell again, in. You've got to physically put that in there. That's no accident. Wait a minute. Where's the condom at that was in my wallet? Oh, that's right. I think it fell in the hot chicken grease. That's not how this works. This is not how this works.
2: Condom. An unwrapped condom that fell into the bag.
0: Right.
2: Why would you have an unwrapped condom in your wallet?
0: I have no idea. Your guess is as good as mine, Shelley. And the fact that protesters, that activists came out, local activists came out to warn people, like they were hanging out, because I saw the news story. So Dr. Matthews and Quanell X were hanging out in the drive-thru telling people not to eat their chicken because it was a condom in the chicken.
2: Oh, this is a joke. This is just a joke.
0: It can't be too much of a joke if I mean,
2: to go to that extreme and tell people, okay, I've been hearing shit about Popeyes for years. Somebody found a rat, and they got bit into it. It was maggots there. People are still eating at Popeyes.
0: There was a story where there was an actual chicken head, the head of an actual chicken, fried in Popeyes. And this was like over 10 years or so. 10 years.
2: I can see that happen. That happens.
0: So, you wouldn't sue if you found a condom in the chicken?
1: Surprise. Popeye's chicken is Tyson's chicken.
0: You know, I don't know. I mean, it could be Tyson's chicken. I'm not going to argue with you there. I haven't had.
2: Well, the way to do it, I like Popeye, so I'm going to continue eating because I love Popeye.
0: I didn't say stop eating Popeye's. I mean, yeah. You don't blame. You don't blame one chicken.
2: They do Tyson's chicken justice. They do justice because I love Popeye's chicken.
0: I'm just saying, like, somebody needs to be fired. Like, if the fact that this even happened, like, somebody needs to be fired from this.
2: Who fired the manager?
0: If it happened on that manager's shift, condoms don't come out of the sky and just fall in a bat of chicken.
2: True that. True, yeah. It's what some, I'm not saying rational, but it's a reason why this foreign object got into the chicken batter and got fried in with the chicken.
0: Man.
2: Who knows the truth? I don't know.
0: And to think about the activists that actually got involved in this. You know, they don't.
2: Why does it have to get to the point where you got to have activists for something like that?
0: Well, I mean, they out there warning the public don't eat at this particular Popeyes because, you know, they've got a, you know, they're putting Trojans or lifestyle condoms in the chicken. Talk about retroactive abortion. Talk about retroactive abortion shit. talk about that's a hell of a thing. Imagine eating some chicken. What's that, Raiden?
1: At least the chicken was practicing safe sex. At least the chicken was practicing safe sex.
0: Yeah.
2: The chicken was, dead.
0: The chicken was practicing safe sex. Well, you know.
1: We're going to have to keep the condoms. We need to keep the condoms away from the chickens so we can have eggs, though.
0: Yeah, we need eggs. Yeah, we need eggs. Just, wow, just, man, you know, remember we used to go, we could go to McDonald's or something, never had to worry about stuff like that. I mean, we just came a long way. I mean.
2: But, you know, man, as kids, we didn't care about stuff like that. We just wanted to go to McDonald's.
0: But stuff like that wasn't
2: McDonald's was like a big thing to us back then.
0: Yeah, it was.
2: But we didn't bother to think about things like that.
0: Right. But things like that wasn't happening back then. It just, you know, just.
1: What it means, McDonald's is too processed. There's no way in hell a whole chicken head would pass through all that shit that they put it through. The head would just be part of the nugget. And I don't even know if the nugget is actual chicken. So, whatever.
0: Now, when you say the nugget, you talking about McDonald's nuggets or Popeye's nuggets?
1: Yeah, that's what y'all was talking about.
0: Okay. Yeah. Okay. McDonald's. Yeah.
1: I was talking about McDonald's. That's what y'all had referred to at the moment.
0: I haven't ate Popeye's chicken in so long. Yeah. There's a churches where I live. But
2: churches, man. I would choose churches over Popeye's, and I love Popeye's, but churches, man.
0: What's the difference?
2: Churches is better to me. It's more crunch. It's more grease. And I'm sorry, the grease was the best part of churches.
0: Okay. All right.
2: Churches is just better to me. Churches is better. If I don't have churches, I will go with Popeyes.
0: Oh, okay. Oh, all right. Okay. That's cool. That's cool. I can say this, and I can say this about rating too. Church's chicken is the only
1: argument for me.
0: Right. Church's chicken is the only closest thing to church we're ever going to attend.
1: Shit, I ain't even been there, and I don't even remember that. I haven't been to church. Any chicken, I don't fuck with none of that. No KFC, Popeyes, churches. I mean, I might get a wing dinner from the Grease Shack or whatever, but as far as commercial chicken, I really don't partake.
0: Yeah, I haven't.
2: Oh, from the. The neighborhood rib joints, yeah, can't go wrong there.
0: Yeah. Now, when I move closer to Phoenix, there's a lot of soul food joints in there. I can't wait to grab me some old school open pit wings and thighs, chicken legs. I can't wait. You know, little taste of Cleveland, living in Phoenix. So I'm looking forward to that. So yeah. I just think there's a lot of bad customer service. There's a lot of people that are in customer service that suck at it. Everybody's not built for customer service. Guys like Raiden and I. Guys like Raiden and I, we're not built for customer service. First of all, we don't want to be blamed for things that's not our fault. Where we have the script to go by. Instead of telling them, hey, you don't like what's going on, fuck off. We can't do that. You got to go by a script.
2: Exactly. You got to sit there and take it. And just say, only thing to say, I'm sorry. Is there anything else I can do? Yeah.
0: Then your boss comes over and tells you, remember, the customer is always right. No, the customer's an asshole.
2: Exactly.
0: Can't do it.
1: Yeah, retiring churches, chickens.
0: Wait, mate, Raiden got cut off. Say that again, Raiden. Go ahead, Raiden.
1: I said we turned church's chicken into the kumite.
0: Kumite. Right.
1: Kumite.
0: Right. I know what the kumite is, but I'm just saying, fighting chicken?
1: Yeah. Beat your ass with a drumstick.
0: Okay, there you go. I would think a whole leg would hurt more being thrown at you than a drumstick.
1: Nobody asked for the chip.
0: But for $1.5 million, you know, they're not, you know, whoever, you know, those people that are suing them, they're not going to get all of that. Lawyers going to get a whole.
2: They got to start high and they meet somewhere in the middle.
0: Right. Yeah. And then wouldn't it be funny if they
1: litigation.
0: Go back? What's that? Wouldn't it be funny if they end up settling?
1: To litigation.
0: Right, litigation, right. But wouldn't it be funny if they go back and they settle, they go to court, they settle, then they go back to Popeyes and get some food and it happens all over again. Not another condom in their food.
2: The chances of that happening.
0: Oh my gosh.
1: I don't think it'd be too funny to them.
0: Nah, probably wouldn't be too funny.
2: Those are slim to none. Now, if that happens again, then I would be looking sideways at somebody. Because what are the chances that actually happens again? Now.
0: Right.
2: There's something funny going on.
0: I just had a thought. Remember that guy on Channel 19? For those who live in Cleveland. Remember that guy on Channel 19? I think his name was Scott something, and he would go to the restaurants and he would say, clean up! And he would dirty dining.
2: Oh, yeah.
0: Do they still do that?
2: That
0: segment.
2: No,
0: They don't do that?
2: No, they don't have
0: that
2: segment. No.
0: Oh, man. Remember that one place, Raiden? Okay, it was one place in Tower City. And I'm telling you, they was on the news so much, you couldn't get me to eat their damn food. It was
2: in a food court?
0: Yup, it was in a food court in Tower City. I think it was called Sakio or something like that. You couldn't get me to eat their damn food.
2: In a food court?
0: Yup, it was in a food court in Tower City. I think it was called Sakio.

0: and you got to pass it. You got to pass it on the way to the theater. No.
1: I mean, Sakio, Japan.
0: Yeah, that's it. Sakio. Yeah.
2: Yeah.
0: Yeah. Man,
2: yeah, that was, yeah, the Japanese restaurant.
0: They
2: yeah.
0: was on the news so much for dirty dining back in the day, man. Oh, dude, they couldn't give that food away. And you know, I was like, y'all was just in the news, and you want to give me a sample? Man, you got me effed up. They stayed in the, and they stayed in dirty dining. Damn. Yeah, man. But I mean, he didn't always do the dirty dining. Like he would give a thumbs up to restaurants that, you know, that did it the right way and that was clean.
2: Yeah.
0: Yeah. Mm-hmm. Scott Taylor, I think that's what his name, on 19 Action News.
2: Yeah, I remember
0: Scott Taylor.
2: Yeah.
0: Yeah, I think that's his name.
2: Yeah. Yeah, he stopped, and you know, Carl Monday got phased out. Oh my God, he was.
0: Carl Monday got phased out. Oh man. All right. So for y'all don't know, Carl Monday, for those who don't live in Cleveland, Carl Monday, he's an investigative reporter, and he was putting a hammer down on people for decades. Decades. We grew up watching him.
2: People in City Hall.
0: We grew up watching him. He come with that microphone. Carl Monday with Carl Monday at TV8. What are you doing here right now?
2: Yeah.
0: Oh, man.
2: Yeah.
0: Oh, man. When he would go after the police, that's really, oh, man.
2: Man, he lived in City Hall.
0: Lived in City, man.
2: He couldn't wait. I don't know if you've seen that, and it's on Facebook too, where he went after George Forbes of all people.
0: Yeah, I remember the former city councilman. He threw that chair. He threw that chair.
2: He tossed Carl Monday's ass out. Oh my God, I got laughing every time I see that. He asked over a $400 water bill that George Forbes was late on paying and all that stuff. And he tried to be nice. George Forbes tried to be nice. But Carl Monday would not let it go. George Forbes let him cuss his ass out on TV. That camera kept rolling.
0: Damn.
2: It was so funny. I think that was the best video I ever seen.
0: Well, that was a long time ago. We were teenagers when that shit happened.
2: Yeah, it was. I think, because I looked at the date, it was like a couple of years before I started there.
0: Oh, wow.
2: Yeah.
0: Oh, wow. That's hilarious, man. That's. But they don't do that no more. Media has changed so much that they don't do a lot of investigative reporting, investigative journalism. Now, guess who's still around after all these years, though? I'm about to drop one on you. Chris Hansen is still around. He's on YouTube now.
2: Okay, I know that name.
0: Okay, To Catch a Predator, right? He's still doing it after all these years. He got archived.
2: And he's on YouTube?
0: Yeah, you didn't know that? Oh, yeah. Yeah, he on YouTube. Yes. Chris Hansen. He's still doing the Catch the Predator stuff after all these years. Straight up. He's still catching them in droves. There's an episode where he caught two of them at the same time. They both was going to tag team a young girl. He caught them both. I'm telling you, I can't make this shit up. He's the last of the Mohicans. Ain't nobody really doing any investigative journalism on, you know, from mainstream media. Now, you see a lot of

0: here on the internet, you know, on digital media. I hate to say internet, but it's because it's digital media, you know. So, but yeah, there's a reason for that. Mainstream media, they're not doing investigative journalism no more, because a lot of these companies.
1: Not as far as the,
0: a lot of these companies, like the how do I put this? The owners of ABC, CBS, NBC, the owners of those companies, okay, of those broadcasting companies, may own one of these companies that are being investigated on. So that draws a conflict of interest. So that's why a lot of the investigation, the investigative stories are being phased out. Look at 60 Minutes. Oh man, Mike Wallace was a motherfucker. What are you doing? What do you mean? What am I doing? I'm minding my business. I'm Mike Wallace with 60 Minutes. What are you doing here? What? Mike Wallace was a bad man. Don't sleep on Ed Bradley, because Ed Bradley would have some shit on your ass too. But they don't know. I mean, the way news is covered now, it's so weak. It's so soft. It's more like news entertainment. Chris and Company on Wednesdays. Yeah. Chris and Company on Wednesdays is more news than the actual mainstream news, because at least I'm talking about news stories that affects us Black folks, like right here, right now, seriously, and not some bullshit. I got away from talking about celebrities and gossip and relationship stuff. So I've just reduced it to a Saturday night special. So, and I don't do Saturday night specials often. Now I might be doing a Friday night special next week. I think I have a special guest. I don't know. I'll keep you posted on that. But yeah, investigative news, all that, you gotta go on YouTube or
1: Rumble. That's taking over, basically.
0: And Chris Hansen, after all these years, still doing To Catch a Predator. And listen, he's catching them in droves. When I tell you this man has catalogs of episodes of catching these dudes, he caught. Wait a minute.
1: Shelly. And you know where he probably catches them on? He probably catches them on social media.
0: Right.
1: It's like as far as
0: in the chat room.
1: Craigslist.
0: Right.
1: Craigslist. Yeah. Mm-hmm. You do your research. You set these people up, and wham, go and get. Yeah. It's easy to pretend you're somebody else online.
0: Yes, that's right.
1: And you can set them up. Let's meet here and this and all that stuff. Damn, you got them.
0: Yep. So much so, he actually caught a 72-year-old man. Yes, 72 years old. And when I mean this dude looked every bit of 72 years old, whatever you think a 72-year-old man looks like, old, he was that.
1: Yeah.
0: And he brought over a 6-pack of Coors Light.
1: Who was he trying to lure?
0: A girl.
1: How old?
0: Yeah, she said she was 14. So Chris Hansen asked him, why you bring the beer over? He said because he wanted to give her some.
1: Yeah.
0: And he said, if you ain't the cops or whatever, then I'm getting out of here. And them cops came out of nowhere and bum rushed the show.
1: Yeah.
0: And he sat back down and drunk his beer at least for like another 3 or 5 minutes, and then he took the beer away from him. But yeah. He come over there. He hooking up with a 14-year-old with some beer in his head, like he's going on a date. God.
1: Well, you know why that's he had sick. That beer, of course. You know why of I had course. That beer.
0: But what woman? What? Nothing screams of romance than, hey baby, I'm 72, you're 14. I'm gonna bring over a 6-pack of Coors Light, and we'll get to know each other better.
1: Who knows if he portrayed himself? Like I said, you can be whoever you want online. Who says that he portrayed himself as a 72-year-old man? Because you got a 14-year-old girl, and probably her parents in her 30s, and she thinks that the 30s were dirt old. So I'm sure he probably portrayed himself as somebody different.
0: Well, the cops were the one on the other end pretending to be the 14-year-old girl. And then when the guy comes over to the house, the girl like, hey, how you doing? Oh, I'll be right out. You just have a seat. And then she goes in the back, and then here comes Chris Hansen. But you would think after decades of this broadcast, you would think that guys would catch on. Even the most.
1: Not if you have, like Sydney Starr, not if you have that sickness in your head. No, you do not think rationally.
0: Oh my gosh. Like it's. Think rationally. I mean, the guy's been on the air for what? 30 years?
1: Yeah.
0: Easy? It started what? Dateline started, not Dateline, To Catch a Predator started back in the 90s, right? Did it start? Let me do some quick research here. All right. What year was the show To Catch a Predator start? To Catch a Predator start. Let's see. Okay. It started in 2004.
1: Mm-hmm.
0: All right. So you would think after 2 whole decades of catching pedophiles that, I don't know, someone would realize, wait a minute, this smells of a trap. And would just like, oh no, yeah, hell no.
1: You got something, somebody with common sense that's thinking rationally, and you have this pervert, and only one thing is on his mind.
0: That is a
1: he's
0: hell.
1: He's not thinking, yeah. He's not Ooh. Thinking with common sense, because he just wants that one sickness. He just wants that one thing.
0: That's a hell of a sickness.
1: Yes.
0: Hell of a sickness.
1: Like I said, people like that need to be put away under lock and key, never to enter society.
0: And when the guys get caught, right? Here's the thing that cracks me up. Chris Hansen will come out and say, "You know how I," he'll say, "You know who I am, right?" And the guys be like, "Yeah." "And you've seen this show before, right?" "Yeah." "So why did you do this? Why are you here?" "Well, because I thought that the girl was real." And I just put my hand over my face.
2: It was some 14-year-old pussy.
1: Unfortunately, so yes, that's what they want. Unfortunately.
0: But after they've seen the show, like, you know who I am, right? Yeah, I know who you are.
1: You know how this is. That's never going to happen to them.
0: Yeah.
1: I mean, what do they probably say, what are the chances that's going to happen to me? That's yes. what they're thinking.
0: Look, I get it. I get it. Throw them under the jail and stuff like that. Damn, dog. You. Same playbook. They don't switch it up. They don't make it, you know, they don't try to reinvent the wheel. It's the same playbook all the time. You chat back and forth. Meet me at this place at such and such time. Get there. No cars in the driveway, nothing like that. Like, wait a minute. Barely no lights on. Like, you would think that, you would think like, wait a minute, hold on, man. This is too easy, dude. But nope. They get sucked in because you're right. They got that one thing on their mind.
1: Yeah. That's all they're thinking about. I'm about to get this. I'm about to get this. All this thinking about. They're not thinking rationally, like what you said. It seems too easy. You know, they're not thinking. It's got that one thing that's going through their mind. That's it. No rational thought.
0: Going back, I want to go back to that Sydney. I want to go back to that Sydney the Transformer situation.
2: We got it.
0: Not really, but I'm trying to I'm trying to just ask a generalized question. Do you think that women that are having sex with underage boys, should they get the same type of harsh punishment that men get when they sexually assault girls?
1: Of course. Underage is underage. A child is a child. Yeah.
0: Do you think the system?
2: Okay, I'm gives where you got the question?
0: Huh?
2: There ain't no goddamn woman.
0: Well, that's
2: I'm
0: true.
2: Trying to figure out where the question came from because there ain't no goddamn.
1: That's not a woman. So that scenario is that's apples and oranges there. So that's not
0: really,
1: talking Mary Kay Letourneau type of thing.
0: So you think Sydney the Transformer is going to get a harsh sentence like a man when it all shakes out?
2: She is a fucking man.
1: She's in jail now. I'm sure she's in the men's prison.
2: Yes. Digging balls. In prison. Yeah. I'm sure it's in heaven, but, you know.
1: Yeah, could be.
2: She is exactly where it wants to be.
0: So you don't think there's a double standard when a woman has underage sex with a boy versus when a man is having underage sex with a girl?
1: No, because they're still children. It's a male child and you got a woman child. Well, it's just their children, point blank.
0: Right. Okay. Now, so you don't think there's no double standard?
1: No, I don't think so.
0: Okay. Okay.
2: This is the double standard. You want to know the double standard?
0: What's the double standard?
2: A boy ain't gonna tell shit. A boy ain't gonna tell shit. He's getting pussy. He wants pussy. Why would he go ruin the pussy? That's ridiculous. It's asinine. Last thing you do is ruin the pussy that you're getting. You go tell the authorities that you got some pussy, you ain't getting no more pussy. Unless you're stupid. Because I know when I was 16 years old, I was fucking grown ass women. I wasn't offering up no information.
0: Okay, but.
2: I wasn't fucking up the pussy.
0: Okay, but were you. Okay, let me ask you this then. Were you like 13, 14 years old having sex with women that are like 10 years older than you and stuff like that?
2: I mean, this is 20 interesting. 20 years older.
0: 20 years older than you?
2: Yeah, 20 years older than me.
1: Okay. And you never bragged about 14. It. You never bragged about it. But I'm sorry, I might be stepping with my foot in my mouth and all this stuff because that's what you men do. You brag about it.
2: Okay. Well, if they do, so what? They brag about it.
1: Please.
2: Because we're not going to the goddamn cops.
1: I'm talking about with your friends and all that stuff. I'm talking about to your friends.
2: Okay, but they ain't going to the cops either.
1: Well, of course not. No, because no, you the man. They envy you now. You all that. No, of course not. They're going to try to emulate you.
2: Whatever. All I know is, yeah, I ain't running my mouth much to anybody. I'm fucking. Where you going? I'm going to fuck. I ain't gonna talk to you about it.
1: You do get those jealous bitches, and I'm talking about men too. Those jealous ones, they will probably turn you in. You got that one out there that's jealous, envious, and all that stuff. Yeah. Well, so you did the right thing. Yeah, keep your mouth shut. Yeah, keep your mouth shut. But you got those some that will brag and say madness and all that stuff. So. I'm sorry, because that's the majority of y'all. That's what y'all do.
0: I would have told Earl. Probably, I probably would.
1: Yeah, your best friend. Yes, exactly.
0: I would have told Earl. He's my oldest best friend, right?
1: Okay, now what have you done if Earl would have said, "Man, you're too crazy. You better stop that."
0: Now here's the thing with me, I if Earl had done it, I would have kept my mouth shut. If Jason would have done it, if Jason would have told me, if I would have known him back then, I would have kept my mouth shut. My thing is, you know, I'm like, you know, okay, cool, whatever. Go ahead, Ray.
2: Ain't nobody changed. We ain't exchanging that much information to where the cops. We're not exchanging that much information to where the cops would have a place to go.
1: Right, right.
2: All we gonna say is, yeah, I'm knocking the sparks out of that ass. Right. We ain't giving no address.
1: Okay, I get it. That's
2: we ain't giving
1: it,
2: no specified addresses.
1: Yeah. Don't exchange names, where she live at. Don't divulge too much information. That's a no.
2: Yeah, none of that shit.
0: Well, a lot of these women get caught because of the cell phone.
2: All you need to know is I am hitting that.
0: A lot of the women that get caught is on basically all the information's on their cell phones. That's how a lot of these women get caught.
1: Oh, yeah, that's a killer right there, yep. Text messages, cell phones, and don't think because you deleting it, that's going to help. Oh, no, they got something for your ass. They will dig it up.
0: They can ping your phone. The cops can ping your phone. And...
1: Yeah. So deleting the whole thread, that ain't gonna do nothing.
0: Check this out. I did some quick research. Sentence lengths. Research consistently reveals that when both genders are convicted of comparable offenses, men receive longer average sentences. For an example, a historical review of sexual misconduct cases involving teachers found that male offenders averaged 2.4 years in prison longer, while female offenders averaged 1.6 years. Damn.
1: Yeah.
0: Damn. See, I'm telling you, a woman... MILFs run this country. Older women, shit, they run this country. They run it. They're right. Because think about that. If a female teacher has sex with a boy, and let's say the sentence is, say, I don't know, 3 years, yeah, they're probably only going to do an actual year in that jail.
1: Basically.
0: And then, you know, ankle monitor for 9 months afterwards. Home, can only go home and can only go to the store, go home, or report to the probation officer. You can only, and you're limited to how much internet usage you can have or whatever. Like, it's crazy.
1: Yeah, but you gotta understand, even all that's over with, her, you know, means of like making a living, because her teaching credentials are shot, gone, never to be heard of again. Right. And that record is going to follow you wherever you go. Even if you go to McDonald's, that record is going to follow you. And then people are just going to, you're going to get the side eye for the rest of your life.
0: Now
1: you, lucky, yeah. And lucky if you have get enough career where you can live.
0: Right.
1: A job where you can just survive with that on your record.
0: Mm-hmm. Now, here's a statistic I think is bullshit. This comes from the National Institutes of Health. Women account for only a tiny fraction, roughly 1-2% of the overall incarcerated sex offender population. Man, that means a lot of women just haven't been caught. Because I've been hit on and had just as much sex with older women as I had with women my age or younger.
1: Yeah.
0: Hell, my ex-wife is older than me. Are you serious? Like, come on now. That's cap.
1: Wait a minute,
0: right there.
1: How much older is she?
0: 8 years.
1: Wow. Okay.
0: 8 years. No, seven. Because when she had Chris Jr., she was 34. I was 27. Yeah. Yeah.
1: Mm-hmm.
0: Yeah. Yeah. No. So, you know, she knew my older brothers. So, you know, I mean, I am handsome and I do have the gift of gab. Yes. But damn. You know, and I know what I'm doing in the bedroom. Oh my goodness, you know. But to say that women only account for only a tiny fraction, roughly 1-2% of the overall incarcerated sex offender population, that is crazy.
2: Because we don't snitch. Women snitch.
1: Oh, we like I said, y'all talk about it too.
2: We don't report it to the authorities.
0: Yeah, we don't report it to the cops. Raiden's right about that. Raiden's right about that.
1: Report it to the cops.
2: Well, if you're getting locked up for shit, obviously somebody's making a police report.
1: The only way to do that now, like I said, and it's like, okay. And I will admit, women are calculated, and we are vindictive. Now, if the jealousy factor falls in, yes, women will like, oops, drop a dime if they're not really oopsing. Because, they're doing it. Yeah, they would do it on purpose. I can see that.
0: Mm. Mm-hmm.
2: Yeah, we ain't the snitches.
1: Oh, but y'all do y'all fear of talking too much still.
2: Not to the police.
1: Not to the police. Yeah, I know y'all would never do that.
0: And we ain't gonna say we ain't gonna say too much to our parents.
1: Why the hell would you say something to your parents in the first place?
0: Well, I'm just bringing that up. I'm just, you know.
2: Well, how did they get to be parents in the first place? Mm-hmm. Fucking.
0: that's true.
2: Fucking.
1: No, it's a different, if a different line between, you know, children and parents. I mean, children just don't go along and tell their parents everything.
2: Absolutely not.
0: Mm-mm. Well, it's still, man. I mean,
2: it's ironic that the only way they got to be parents is what they're trying to prevent.
0: But this small little fraction number here, there's a lot more older women getting down with young boys than we'll ever know.
1: I believe that.
0: So, Cap. but you right too, Raiden. Yeah, we ain't snitching. We're not. The only problem with dating older women, and I'm glad they're not. They're probably not listening. Older women will pursue young boys because of the fact that young guys want the experience. We want the sexual experience, and we find out about their lack of personality or their past a little bit later. And so yeah. See,
1: as an older woman, I have never wanted a younger man. I have three children myself. I'm not trying to teach nobody else's child. I'm not trying to raise nobody else's child.
0: I don't see you dating somebody your children's age. But
2: when I was 16, I was in the advanced class. I was warping fucking minds.
0: but you never brought them to meet your mother, did you? You never did that, did you?
2: Who wants to meet my mother?
0: Okay, I'm just asking.
2: They wanted to meet my dick.
0: I mean, you know, when I was 21, I dated a 36-year-old woman, and she literally ran into my mother by accident. They was at the same grocery store. And I guess she asked my mother some questions about a particular ham or some shit. And one conversation led to another. And man, I get a phone call from my mother. I was living over in, I was at the time, Raiden, I was living over in Warrensville when you and I first met as friends. And my mother called me and she was like, "What is this I hear you dating a 36-year-old woman?" I'm like, "Huh? Whoa, whoa, whoa, whoa, whoa." I met this woman at the grocery store and she told me about you, and she was asking about a ham because she asked about how to cook a particular ham because she wanted to cook a ham. I'm like,
2: what kind of weird shit.
0: I bullshit you not.
2: A ham?
0: Yes.
1: How did she know that was your mother?
0: She didn't. She just asked a random stranger who just happened to be my mother about a goddamn ham.
2: Where did you fucking her come up?
0: I don't know. Somehow, I don't know. My mother told her about kids. I don't know. I don't know. The story is stranger than fiction, bro.
1: I don't know. Something tells me this is kind of planned. This sounds planned.
0: Okay.
1: Like she knew what she was doing.
0: But she didn't. I never introduced her to my mother. I never introduced this chick to my mother ever.
2: How did you fucking a woman asking about a goddamn ham? How did you fucking come up with the ham? Nobody knows.
0: Nobody knows.
2: Silence.
0: They were at Giant Eagle and...
2: Okay, well, she was Spread Eagle.
0: Yes, she was. She had some big... She had some big titties, too. Ooh, man. She did. She had some delicious titties. But anyway, focus, Chris, focus. Yeah.
1: Hey, and so was, she what just. What was the moral of the story? What did she do? Did she
0: It was because it was awkward. How do you, of all the people to ask about a damn ham, you run into my mother just like that? Okay. And it was just. It was weird. You know,
1: how much information did you give this woman about your mother, you know?
0: I just said that my mother was a hairdresser. You know, my mother was a hairdresser, which she was, okay.
1: And you tell her where the shop was?
0: I don't know. I don't think so. I didn't think that was even important. No.
1: Did you give her enough information where she would know where to spot your mother or what?
0: No, not at all. No.
1: Did you have a picture of your mother at your apartment or wherever you live?
0: Yeah,
1: there?
0: At my apartment.
1: Of your mother.
0: Yeah, I had a picture of my mother in my apartment.
1: Uh-huh.
2: I don't know. He looks a bit like his mom's. He looks a lot like his mom's.
1: I've seen the picture of his mother, and it looked like Chris and a week.
2: I would see the resemblance, maybe if they weren't together, but he looked a lot like it.
1: Yes, he does. Yes, that I agree to.
0: So I didn't know, and I get this phone call. I mean, you got to think about the time. This was before cell phones. There were no cell phones back then. We're talking 1991, 1992, around that time. Come on now. And I'm just like, I'm sitting there holding the phone and I'm just like frozen. I'm like, oh man. And so, you know, my mother at that time, she didn't have her shop yet. She was working for Mr. Parker at Parker's Barbershop down on 142nd.
1: I remember. Parker was popular in the neighborhood.
0: So, my name caught up. My son dating an old woman. I'm like, oh my God. And I'm like, what? I'm about keeping my mouth shut about what I do. You know, I'm 21 years old. I got my own place. You know, I just got home from the military. Like, you know, I ain't on that, you know, like, my business is my business.
1: Stop, what is she doing? Stop really, seeing her or something?
2: That really sounded like some incredibly weird stage shit.
1: Yes, exactly. Yes. That's what I'm saying.
0: And, you know, I mean, what was my mother going to do? Put me on punishment? You know, come on, stop. But still,
1: she's
0: I didn't want
1: seeing or something or what? Well,
0: the thing that bothered me the most was that we didn't have a relationship like that where I'm like, yeah, mom, this is my, you know, mom, this is my girl right here, blah blah blah. We weren't even on that level. That's what made it even worse. Like, yeah, okay, we were seeing each other, but. It wasn't all serious, you know, committed relationship type of thing. Like,
2: you was 21.
0: Right. I was 21.
1: Exactly. You were 21. But to your mama, when your mama get at you, because I did the same thing. When it's your mama getting at you, you 21, you feel like 12. I've been there. Yeah, been there.
0: And I wanted to hang up the damn phone. I was mad at both of them. Shit. So yeah. I mean, man. But but really, at the end of the day, it's a double standard. It's a double standard when it comes to things like that. A lot of them don't get caught, and when they do get caught, they don't get punished. They don't get punished nowhere near the level the man does. No, they don't.
1: No, because society, for some reason, even in that case, society still looks at the woman as the victim.
0: How can a woman that's 30 years old having sex with a 15-year-old boy be a victim?
1: Yeah, I understand that.
0: Hey, Ray, that older woman that you was dealing with when you was 15, 16 years old, she's the victim, bro.
2: Well, so is her niece and her two best friends.
0: Oh, shit. Oh, she was the one. Oh, she was the one. Oh, Raid, man. Yeah. I told you. Older women can be manipulative, very manipulative. You got to be careful.
1: Exactly. Yes, I agree. I totally agree.
0: Very, very, very manipulative. A lot of times, the guy be like, oh, man, she's really into me. Yeah. She has an agenda. You might want to watch out. You might want to find out what that agenda is before you get all happy.
1: I can only say it could be your status, your money, or she looking at she eyeing one of your friends or somebody in your family.
0: I ain't no telling. Ain't no telling. Listen, better not. I'm just saying, if I'm giving you a straight up warning, if your sons hook up with an older woman, just have a few questions for her, because ask questions. You know, she's got a past, so that's why she's available. So I'm just saying. So outside and outside that, you know, hey, if she's milfing, then let your sons have fun.
1: Yeah, well, my son that's old enough, they all over 30 at this point in time. If she's after whatever, it's all on him. Just don't bring that shit to my house. Whatever, you know, don't bring it to my house. You know, whatever happens to you, whatever she rip you off of or bilk you out of, that's on you. You should have had enough sense to know better. I ain't got nothing to say about it. Just don't bring that shit to my house.
0: Damn, you hard. You hard on your sons. I'm just messing with you.
1: I think I'm being easy over for that. I'm thinking
0: well, at least
1: riding his ass or nothing like that. Hey,
0: at least you're involved. You.
1: Leave me out of it. This is all you.
0: Well, at least you're involved. You know, you're involved in you're involved in your children's lives.
1: If you
0: don't
1: ask me my advice for stuff, I give it to you. Other than that, meddlesome. Leave me out of it.
0: Right. Exactly. You know, and so. You know, before my daughter passed away, I will say she did everything right.
1: Najma?
0: Yeah, she did every, yeah.
1: Wait a minute, Najma passed away?
0: Oh, yeah, she passed
1: away.
0: You
1: didn't tell me that. What happened?
0: Najma passed away November 8th of last year, and she had brain cancer. And
1: oh my God.
0: And she had a tumor. She had a cancerous tumor. And and they had did two surgeries on her, and it grew back. And it was basically terminal. So
1: oh my God.
0: Yeah. Yeah.
1: This
0: so
1: just a baby. Just a baby. Damn.
0: Yeah. And so that's why I hadn't done any broadcasts for several months.
1: Right.
0: And I had waited a while before I got back on the air. So I came back on and I came back on and I came back on in February. So November, December, January, February. And then Chris Jr. came down. He came down for the holidays to Arizona to be with me and we spent time together. So yeah, because he was upset too. So.
1: My God, I had no idea. Oh my God.
0: Yeah. So yeah, and so, you know, like I said, though, she did everything the right way. You know, she married her college, she married her college sweetheart, had a child.
1: Yeah, that's the last that I get. You know, and I thought, yeah.
0: You know.
1: Yeah, that's the last I remember. Yeah, and she, mm-hmm. you know, and he became a grandfather. Yeah.
0: You know, and wow, I thought I told you. I mean, Ray knew because when I came back in January, I took him out to lunch and sat down with him and told him and everything and how I felt and all of that. So that was, you know, I miss her. I think about her every single day. Probably why I have the resolve that I have.
1: Yeah.
0: Because there's a lot of, you know, there's a lot of assholes and punk ass bitches in the world. And yet someone as good as my daughter no longer here. It's, you know, hey, it's not, you know, it's not fair. Right. So.
1: No, it's no, exactly. Of course not. No.
0: So, and so, you know, it if I sound cynical, it's because really I am. So, you know, and I do this broadcast because it helps me and and this is who I am. You know, I am Mr. Chris. I am Chris Radio. I am all those monikers, and I know that my daughter would want me to continue to do this because she was a young lady that did not want me to worry about her and so on and so forth. So you know, when good people like that are no longer in the world, and yet bad people are still here sucking the oxygen out of our environment, you know, makes me feel some kind of way. And so,
1: of course,
0: you know, so, you know, so, you know, there's that. So, and with that, you know, I keep my head up high. I remember all the good about my daughter. So, you know, that's why I'm talking in the way right now, because I remember all the good about my daughter. Raiden got to meet her. I wish you would have got to meet Najma. She was full of life, vibrant. You know, she got to meet Uncle Raiden, even though he picked her up with one hand, but still outside that. But still, you know, yeah, just having fun and I got a granddaughter out of it. She's in the first grade now, so yeah. So, you know, when I talk about degenerates like allegedly pegged Roland Martin or this Transformer, They deserve all the shit that they get, because these scumbag are amongst us, and good people like my daughter are no longer here. So yeah, my daughter has more character, more woman. She's clearly a better mother. She's a better woman than her mother ever could be.
1: Right.
0: In this life or the next life. My baby's mother, you know, she ain't much of a human being. But at the same time, it was my genetics when it came to our daughter. Because she does look like me. There's no doubt about that. So there's that. But yeah. So think of all the good people we lost. The Holla Holla Man, Tory Bankston. He was a good dude. And a few other people that have passed away. My stepmother. She was married to my father for 30 years. Yep. And she passed away in February. In fact, she passed away 2 weeks after I went back on the air. And I had already been in Cleveland January this year. So I couldn't make the funeral. But I did send money to help with the arrangements. So, am I bitter? Goddamn right I am. Yes, of course I am. We're stuck with assholes living longer than good people like my daughter.
1: Exactly.
0: Yeah. And then the thing about Roland Martin, he wants to come from a position of moral authority. You black folks need to vote Democrat. The fuck? What are they doing for us? Oh, that's right. They put money in your pocket and they're getting sick and tired of your silly ass. Yeah. That's why the sex scandal came out. Talk about if somebody released the video of the sex scandal, they're going to sue. Sue what? Once it hits, and here's the thing. Once that video hits online, it's a wrap.
1: Yeah, just
0: once that Roland Martin video comes out, it's a wrap. There's no you're gonna sue. It's gonna be too late. It's gonna be out in the ether.
1: Yeah.
0: Shoot. You know how many times Raiden and I came across videos that we weren't supposed to see? And, you know, Raiden, and here's the thing about Raiden, man. He'll call me up, hey, motherfucker, drive down here to the house real quick. Okay, what's going on? I got something to show you. I remember the very first time he called me. I'm like, man, you full of shit. And I get down there and I saw a video of, well, I'm not going to say his name. We're not going to say his name, but basically it was a local Cleveland public official in a compromising situation. And then from that point on, anytime he gets a video of something, that's going on, I'm on it. I'm on it. All right. On my raid. I'm on my way down there. Woo, I hop in my car. What car was I driving? I had a Dodge Dynasty at that time. I get down there. Here it is, motherfucker. Oh, shit.
2: You know what?
0: What's that? What's that, Ray? What's that?
2: Yeah, he was stalking.
0: I don't say his name.
2: Profile not too long ago.
0: Yeah. The
2: public official that was sitting there with his. Why not?
0: Come on.
2: Why not?
0: Because just Just
2: I had to watch his balls in the dress.
0: We had to
2: watch his balls fall out of a dress. And I can't say his name.
0: We go. I'm gonna give a little mercy tonight, man. I'm gonna give a little mercy tonight. I'm not gonna...
2: We're Sagittarius. I'm an Aries.
0: Okay, so
2: what
0: sometimes
2: the fuck is a mercy?
0: Sometimes mercy ain't really in our DNA. Okay, it's really not. But
2: you mean Aries?
0: Mercy. Mercy.
2: Eric?
0: Yes. Okay, Ty.
2: Mercy? No, his last name wasn't Mercy. His name was
0: Mercy!
2: You ain't stopping me. His last name wasn't Mercy. That's
0: so every time he gets some video footage of something we ain't supposed to be seeing, I'd hop in my car and get my ass down to his house. I'm like, oh shit. What the fuck am I watching? Oh man. Oh, so good. So good.
2: Unbelievable. The whole source of the story knocked on my door and walked through, giving, you know, offering money for me to put a, for me to make a Photoshop presentation out of it. I'm like, okay, whatever.
0: But what?
2: Your favorite.
0: But also.
2: My God, my eyeballs wanted to jump out of my fucking head, sprout legs, and go screaming in the other room.
0: Now, didn't they also wanted you to do like a put it on a disc too?
2: Yeah.
0: Yeah.
2: I put it on a DVD.
0: He put it on a DVD. That's what I thought. Yeah. That shit was wild, Shelly. That shit was wild. I'm like, oh shit. I needed a drink. Oh, I needed a drink. That shit's crazy, man.
2: You always need
0: Man, listen. Now, Shelly, you got to watch the back rooms now. So that's your homework assignment. So you got.
1: Yeah, because I'm really curious about that now, yeah.
0: Oh, yeah. Good stuff. Backrooms is good stuff. It really is. All right. I'm going to get on out of here because I know it's late on the East Coast because it's late here on the West Coast. Raiden, you know what? It's always a pleasure, man. Thanks for coming in and adding your two cents. When I come back to Cleveland, you know we gonna hook up. So Miss Shelly, as always, love it that you're
2: okay.
0: We gonna hook up when I get back there to see you. So yeah, and Shelly, it is always a pleasure when you come on to this broadcast. I might bring now my next Saturday night special. I don't know. I'm thinking about it, but I might bring back an old format. So let me think about it. Now I'm learning AI. So I've been tinkering with a couple of AI programs. So I might be able to add different types of content here on the CCRS. So with that being said, thank you guys. Thank y'all for coming on. We gonna ride out here in the sunset. Oh, thank you for coming on here. This was real. This was raw. This is unfiltered. Shelly, Raiden, thank y'all very much. All right. Okay. At this time, wrapping up here on the Chris and Company Radio Show. The Saturday night special is in the books. Tune into another episode of the Chris Company Radio Show. This coming, whooping up here on the Chris and Company Radio Show. The Saturday night special is in the books. Tune into

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And with that being said, have a great night. Have a great week, and I'll see you back here next Wednesday here on the Chris Gubby Radio Show on www.niceradionetwork.com.

0: I'm Mr. Chris, and welcome to the Company Commentary.
1: I'm kind of hot right now, too. I'm kind of hot because we do this every freaking time something happened on this field. Everybody want to pivot and act like they, I done heard people talking about, oh, you know, just the mental health of the players. And yeah, you could die. They don't even know they could die out here. We sit here and talk about this stuff every single time. Schedule remakes. How are we going to make it up? What the league feels about it? I don't give a damn what the league feels about it. Let's be keep it real. Why we don't talk about the stuff that matter? This young man, you want to know? You want to know how what this you need to know about him? He's 24 years old, right? He got a contract for $160,000. That's his bonus, and he earns $825,000 this year. You say, G. Bush, why are you talking about this man's money? Because guess what? He's been in the league 2 years. That means he's not vested. That means if he never plays another down in his life, he don't get another check for the NFL.
0: Damar Hamlin, safety for the Buffalo Bills. On January 2nd, he suffered a cardiac arrest on the football field. That soundbite came from Garrett Bush from the Ultimate Cleveland Sports Show. He was very logical in what he was saying. So logical, here is more of what he said.
1: Let's be clear about this. You got to play 3 to 4 years before you even sniff a pension. So all this heartwarming and prayers and condolences don't do nothing for that boy's mom that got to go home, look at her son, and he might need extensive care for the rest of his life. And you know what the NFL will tell you? Well, we'll look out for the people like him. No, you won't. No, you won't.
0: What Garrett said was most absolutely golden. However, the last soundbite he said went beyond golden. It was platinum. Before I play that soundbite, I want to give a small piece of context on what the NFL really is. It's a Fortune 100 corporate institution. The combined assets, holdings, and real estate of the NFL is valued at a net worth of $132 billion. The NFL is richer than most third world countries. If the NFL wanted to create its own country, they have the ways, means, and resources to do just that. Oh, by the way, did you know the NFL is a nonprofit organization? And do you know that the NFL is listed as sports entertainment? Yes, the NFL and WWE have that directly in common. Scary thought. The NFL has its own unofficial holiday called Super Bowl Sunday. The power they have is a sight to behold. So yes, the NFL is ran like a corporate country of sorts. Yes, they are going to do what's in the best interest of the NFL, only for the NFL. The NFL's mantra is real simple. It's the corporation of the corporation, by the corporation, for the corporation. So what Garrett Bush said was right on point. But that isn't the elephant in the room conversation we as a society should be having. Corporations only look out for themselves and nobody else. If you earn benefits from them, that's great. But the bad news reality of it is they're waiting for you to die so they can stop paying out that benefit or benefits. It's not just in the NFL, it's also veterans that have served for this country and other Fortune 500 companies. There's a gentleman I met here in the desert that currently works for Apple. He told me there were deadlines of projects that always needed to be made. He told me if they got the projects done early that they would get a bonus.

0: they never got the bonus. Why? The powers that be at Apple told him the money and time covered in the budget was only for the budget and nothing else. I asked him, what did you do? He did nothing. Why? Because he still needed that job, and getting upset only to end up getting fired was not worth it. Just because I was told that there was a bonus in it for me, only for that bonus never to appear. This was a white man telling me this. You actually think the NFL players are going to rock the boat that much? If you believe that, then Attila the Hun is my son. Roll that beautiful Bush footage.
1: Talk about the disability policy for the NFL, right? They moved it from $22,000 a month to $4,000 in the last collective bargaining agreement. Did you know that the NFL has a private board that reviews all aspects with their doctors and with their neurologists and their specialists? They can deny benefits even if Social Security deems you to be permanently disabled. The league can come back and then say, you know, the government is they're experts, but let's take it over so we don't pay anything out. Only 15% get approved by Social Security. The league says that number should be lower. Get that. 15% of the people who apply for disability in this country, I know, I was a disability expert. It's very low. I submitted over almost 250,000 applications in 1 year one time. I know. Since the CTE settlement, only 6.5% of the settlement has been paid, according to the admin's website. I looked it up yesterday. And 60% of the claims have a qualifying diagnosis but have not been paid. Let's talk about this. They're also moving to pension. And that pension, he got to make it to 55. He's 24. And they've moved that between 3,000. They moved it down to 3,000 when it was 5,600 a month. And the last stat that you should know about is the Bills owner, Terry Pegula, owns the Sabres as well as the Buffalo Bills. And his net worth is $6.7 billion. My question to you is, NFL, when do salaries become guaranteed? If you know these young men are going out there and they could die on that football field, I don't give a damn what your thoughts and prayers are. Do the right thing.
0: Do the right thing? These corporations do the right thing for the corporations and not the people. The Buffalo Bills, just like the Cleveland Browns, are NFL football teams, but they're also individual corporations. Their loyalty is to that. A good friend of mine that currently works for the post office went through the same thing with his union. The tenured postal workers got what they wanted at the expense of the newer postal workers that did not have enough years working there. So for the first 3 years of his employ, he took a cut in pay, settled for the crappiest routes most postal carriers didn't want, and had to eat that doo-doo sandwich for 3.5 years. That's a weak union. Unions are supposed to level the playing field for all employees, not compromise the newer employees to satisfy the older employees just because they've been there longer. The NFLPA is no different, and the NFL owners know that they're weak. When you know your enemy is weak, you expound on it. That's what I love about practicing the Zen philosophy. Zen teaches us that the answers that we seek are right there in front of us. It's just a matter of time of seeing that answer. Don't believe me? If you've watched The Godfather 2, and I know most of you have, then you should already know what Michael Corleone has said.
2: You see, all our people are businessmen. Their loyalty is based on that. One thing I learned from Pop was to try to think as people around you think. Now, on that basis, anything's possible.
0: Anything's possible indeed. Garrett, you're on point. However, you're asking a corporation that it's estimated worth for $7 billion to exercise ethics? It ain't happening. It would be funny if the reality and seriousness of it wasn't so pathetic. Now, let's talk about the actual elephant in the room that the mainstream media mafia is silent on, as well as other internet sports media shows. And that's the COVID vaccine itself. These platforms don't want to talk about it, and I wouldn't be surprised if they, meaning the show contributors, were briefed not to mention this possibility. DeMar Hamlin was a young black man that was healthy and in good shape to play the professional sport of gridiron football. He goes to tackle wide receiver T. Higgins from Cincinnati on a regular football play. He stands up, and then he falls down to receive CPR. After the game was canceled due to concern for DeMar, then asshole tweet coming from Skip Bayless. By the way, I'm going to do a commentary on that next because Michael Strahan needs a wake-up call, so stick around for that piece. Then the diagnose came out that he suffered a life-threatening inflammation of the heart. Then as a few days go by in the news cycle, Imo Isien, a basketball player for Old Dominion University, collapsed on the floor in the middle of a basketball game. It's not known what his status is, yet his collapse was eerily identical to DeMar. Victoria Lee, an 18-year-old young lady that was named the prodigy in the MMA community, just suddenly passed away. There's been no cause of death, but this much I do know. If it was anything other than the vax shot, it would have been put out there in the media for people to know. So why all the secrecy? If secrecy breeds paranoia, then why add to it? Being silent makes it look more suspect that it could have been the vax shot rather than not. Independent newspapers like The Final Call and The Irish Light have been putting these vaccination injuries on their front pages of their newspapers. So much so, The Irish Light newspaper put on their front page, quote, "Pfizer knew their vaccine would kill," unquote. Mainstream media, silent. Most internet news media, silent. The majority of the sports media, silent. Things are changing. People aren't being silent about this anymore. Are the vaccines causing healthy and fit athletes to collapse? I don't know. However, Dr. Joseph Freeman, an ER doctor in Louisiana, had this to say.
3: Hello, my name is Dr. Joseph Freeman. I'm an emergency physician based in Louisiana. In addition, I am a clinical scientist. I was the lead author of a peer-reviewed study that reanalyzed the original Pfizer and Moderna clinical trials for the messenger RNA COVID-19 vaccines. We found the vaccine increased serious adverse events at a rate of 1 in 800. At the time of publication, my co-authors and I did not believe our single study warranted the withdrawal of the messenger RNA vaccines from the market. However, since its publication, multiple new pieces of evidence have come to light, and this has caused me to reevaluate my position. An article published in the BMJ regarding the FDA's own observational surveillance data found the messenger RNAs were associated with multiple of the exact same serious adverse events identified in our original study. But the FDA had failed to inform the public of these findings. In addition, now we have multiple autopsy studies that find essentially conclusive evidence that the vaccines are inducing sudden cardiac deaths, yet the rate of these vaccine-induced deaths remains unknown. While many nations that have been using the messenger RNA vaccines have experienced an increase in excess mortality, more people dying than should be expected from past years. And this correlates in time with the...

You know the time is upon us here on the 8-12-2026 edition of the Chris and Company Radio Show. The Church of Black Power is in the house. He's here. I am going to be having a discussion with that young man. Trump administration issues executive orders on birthright citizenship and tourism. Love it. Republicans pick nominee for Alabama U.S. House District. Then they redrew after the Supreme Court ruling. How close is Barron Trump to the toxic Tate brothers? And we're going to talk about other things in between right here and right now. I am Mr. Chris. You are listening to the Chris and Company Radio Show, and the CCRS starts right now.

0: 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Let's go.
1: Woo-wee! 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Without further ado, you can unmute yourself, sir. Mr. Church here is in the house. Mr. Church, how are you?
2: How are you doing, my brother?
1: Highly faithful. Man, highly, listen. I am a better person because you are now on this fantastic broadcast today. One of the things
2: I'm truly honored.
1: Listen, one of the things I always say, always strive to be a better person each and every day of your life. 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And because you're here now, I am a better person because you are now here in the digital, black-owned, black-operated sphere. 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Mr. Church, how are you?
2: Oh, I am blessed and highly favored, man. I appreciate you, and I appreciate being here, you know, especially on a black platform like this, you know. As you saw on my last broadcast, since I wasn't on a black-owned platform, I was cut short.
1: Yeah.
2: You know, so it's good to be here, family. It's good to be here.
1: Yeah, thank you. I'm glad that you are here. You know, this is why I do this. This is why I do this. You know, I was so pissed off. He has a great, fantastic broadcast. You got to go over, check it out. When this episode is uploaded and archived, I will put his link of his channel and his show in the archive. You go click on it and it's going to send you straight to his YouTube. So you must check it out. See, it's why I do it this way. This is why I do it this format, because so many of us have been censored on Facebook and Twitter and in YouTube. They want our labor, but they don't like what we say. And you know what? I say fuck that shit, because I work too goddamn hard to have some, the word, I'm going to take your word, some Nabiscos getting into their vaginal feelings because they can't handle the absolute truth. That's the only thing that's all I can do. That's all I know, is to speak the absolute truth.
2: Absolutely. And the funny thing is, you know, they love to talk about how, you know, we're so sensitive, but when it comes down to these folks, they're a bunch of snowflakes on any situation and any topic. As long as it doesn't favor them, you know, it's going to hurt their little heartstrings. So, yeah, I'm used to it by now, though, because, you know, that's the lifestyle of a coward.
1: Oh, absolutely. And so I don't have the time nor the patience to deal with that. And I understood, because of how I speak and how I'm passionate about black empowerment for us. It's my mantra, is what I live by, is what I go by. I had to have my own platform. Mm-hmm. And that's why I'm so big on collaboration, because I want us to know that we are out here. I want my listeners to listen to you. I want your listeners to listen to me. We might not agree with everything all the time. However, the common denominator is black empowerment by all and any fucking means necessary. And absolutely, if I can't talk about that, there's nothing else I can talk about. So I make it crystal clear. And I know, yeah, I get it. It's where YouTube is, where people are and all of that. But you best believe that I do everything I can to try to get traffic to come over here to the Nice Radio Network. And it's brothers like you that help me. And in turn, I give it right back. I've had Torian Rain, shout out to him. Black Alpha, Black Truth United, Melrose Mike. I've had them on here. The one I want to get is Mr. Professor Black Truth. Would love to have him on here. Wait a minute. Speaking of him, he doesn't even curse.
2: No.
1: He doesn't even curse. And they're taking him, YouTube is taking him down.
2: Look, his words are powerful enough. He don't need to curse, you know? And like I said, there's a lot of people who are easily, their feelings are easily hurt. And Professor Black Truth is one of those type of people who not only knows how to cut deep, but he can do it without even, you know what I'm saying, sounding vulgar while doing so, you know? So I can understand why they take him down, because, you know, the brother is so intelligent with it. You know, he can break you down to the very last compound, and he ain't even got to say one F-bomb, one S-bomb, or anything
1: That's
2: else.
1: That's true. That's true. That's why I'll play the bad cop to his good cop. I'll do that all day. Listen, all day long, I'll play the bad cop to his good cop. That's right. So, you know, I've raised two kids. I've served in the Marines. I've had to take care of family members. I left Cleveland to live all the way out here in the desert. So I've done things. I've traveled. So, man, listen. I'll play the bad guy. That's right. To Professor Black Truth's good guy. Shout out.
2: Go ahead. Sometimes it's your job to play the bad guy. You know, when you play the good guy for so long, there's a saying that says that either you live to see yourself become the bad guy or you don't.
1: No. He said you be the good guy. If you live long enough, you'll
2: see yourself become the bad guy.
1: Become the bad guy. Yeah.
2: So. Yeah, I don't have a problem with being the bad guy either. You know, my nana done seen all the goodness out of me she needs to see. You know, it's time for me to go hard in the paint. You know, somebody got to be the bad guy, you know, especially if you want to see your next generation make it to be something.
1: Right.
2: You know, so I'm with it all day long.
1: Right. Right. Exactly. That's why my son's a truck driver, and he has a lot of certification. He's HVAC certified and defensive driving, all of that. And he now works for a construction company driving materials back and forth. And I'm gonna pat myself on the shoulder. Yeah, it was conversations like I have on Chris and Company broadcast that I had to talk to him. And so, you know, it takes a village to raise a child. You know, it really does.
2: Absolutely.
1: And I had to be an influencer. I think a lot of times where parents, and not all men, but some men fall off, is that you have to be the influencer in your child's life.
2: Mm-hmm.
1: You know, there's times you give your children space, but there are other times you've got to be like, look, this is what's going on. This is what you need to see. Here's the real world. Here's the real world that's in front of you right now. And this is how you should move in it. And you know, I grew up, do as I say, not as I do.
2: And
1: I thought that was the biggest bunch of bullshit parenting it was. Okay. So I didn't want to raise my children that way. And so I explained to them there are consequences and repercussions. And this is what happened if you go in this direction. This is what happened if you go in that direction. Now, at the same time, that the flip side is also true, where if you make a good decision, then here is the consequences and repercussions of that good decision you made, and where good results are going to come out of it. So it worked. It worked. Sometimes your kids still don't listen to you completely, but that's okay, because they've got to make their own mistakes. They've got to figure things out too. So, you know,
2: I absolutely agree with you. You know, every action has an equal reaction. And, you know, especially when it comes down to children, I tell my son all the time, I'd rather you learn from my mistakes, but if you must make your own, do so. You know, if that's how you need to learn, then that's how you need to learn. But my job is to give you the opportunity to not have to learn that way. And, you know, for the most part, especially when my son, he's turned 18 now, but for the most part, giving them that leeway, it also helps them grow, because you can't teach them, especially men, you can't teach a man how to be a man, and he can't learn the lessons that he needs in order to get over the humps that he has. So, you know, I agree with you 100-fold.
1: Church, let him get did out you there listen to my Saturday mistakes. Broadcast? You must have listened to my Saturday.
2: I listened to a piece of it. I was because, actually working. So
1: because Raiden and I said the same damn thing. We both said there needs to be a point when it comes to boys where they get at a certain age and they need to go stay with their father.
2: Mm-hmm.
1: I had mentioned that. And I'm thinking, well, okay, wait a minute. Did he listen to the Saturday Night Special? Oh, the Saturday Night Special was wild, man. But yeah, we brought that up, you know. So
2: you know, there was a sister that I was listening to the other day that said something similar, and there was a lot of backlash on her end. But she was absolutely correct, where she said she basically told her followers how, you know, when her son got a certain age, I think she said around 13, 14 years old, she basically gave him to his father and let him go live with his father. Mm-hmm. And, you know, a lot of the backlash was like, well, you know, I can never do that. That can never be me. My child's going to stay with me. But, you know, her whole, you know, response to that was telling to me. She was actually a phenomenal mother, because she said, there is nothing that I can teach this young man that his father can't teach him times 10. Especially because he has to learn to be a man. In order to be a man, a lot of the times and sometimes you need to be around that man. You need to see that man so that you can see yourself in what you're going to become, you know. And when she said that, it clicked to me that, you know, there's a lot of women out here who understands that, you know. And it takes me back to some of the old school things that my grandmother and you know, my grandfather used to tell me. It's like, you know, if you're going to be a lion, sometimes you start out as a lion cub, but that lion cubs tend to follow the father, you know, the tends to follow
1: right.
2: the father and see how the father rules, you know, and
1: right.
2: in order to become a strong lion, you can't have him, even though the mother hunts, you can't always have him around the woman. You know, so it's just very interesting to me that's even a question.
1: You
2: know,
1: right.
2: That's, we have certain jobs in our positions as a mother and father, you know, and mm-hmm. basically, if you ever took in a parenting class, they will let you know a good mother can't be a good father and a good father can't be a good mother. So it's best to allow you both to do your jobs, you know.
1: Exactly.
2: So. Exactly.
1: And so. You know, I'm glad that the path of my son and my daughter has since passed away. But with my son, though, he's doing the right things. He's going about things the right way. There's still room for improvement for things. However, hey, when I was 27 years old, there were some things that I needed to improve on, too. So maybe not getting
2: you know,
1: involved. Maybe not getting involved with his mother. Okay, I'm just kidding. I shouldn't have said that. I couldn't help myself. It was just right there, man. I just had to.
2: Hey, man, I'm just going to say this, and I'll leave it at that. You know, I don't condone it in case he's listening. All right, I didn't egg him on to say that.
1: He knows. Listen, hey, my son knows. I know you didn't egg me on to say that.
2: I just want to make sure my hands are clean here. You know, what
1: your
2: I'm
1: hands.
2: Saying?
1: Listen, Brother Church, Pastor Church, your hands are completely clean. Okay, forgive me that I have maybe sinned, maybe or maybe not. I don't think I sinned, but you know, okay.
2: That depends on how your son feel about it. I can't.
1: Oh,
2: you know.
1: Shit. Listen,
2: trust me, I tell my son all the time that, you know, as much as I have things to say about his mother, he'll never hear them. It was I tell him like this. I chose your mother, apparently. You know, it didn't happen the way that I wanted it to happen.
1: Yeah.
2: However, that was my decision, and I had to grow from it.
1: Yeah. I made a respectable woman out of her. I married her, and you know, I don't have no regrets. You know, I don't have any regrets. So you know.
2: Yeah, see, you're better than me because I didn't make a respectable woman out of her. You know, I don't think that could have been pop. You know what? Let me stop. See, I said that I wasn't trying to egg you on, but here you are egging me on. Here we go.
1: Okay, we go. We are not gonna go there. We are not gonna go there. Before we get to the first story, though, I do want to say this though. That woman, I commend that woman that said that. Because there needs to be more women like that. One of the things that I talk about, or I don't want to say preach from my uncle pulpit, but one of the things that I do say is that women have to hold other women accountable if the black community can heal, right? If, you know, we brothers, we always hold each other accountable. Hey bro, man, absolutely. That was, you know, that wasn't cool what you did, man. You know, dot, dot, dot. But sisters got to hold other sisters accountable. Got to.
2: Absolutely.
1: And there need to be more women who voice and say, no, we can't be disrespecting our men. We can't be disrespecting the very men and then want them to keep us safe, but then we turn around and disrespect them. Well, you know, you disrespect me, then you want me to do something for you? Like, that ain't gonna sit well with my self-respect. So there needs, you know, there needs to be accountability within the community for the community to grow and the community to pursue black empowerment, which under that umbrella is economics, or anti-black hate crime bill, FBA politicians that need to run for office. I want to talk about that because later in the broadcast, because I really truly believe that's the next step that we have to do. But let's get to since we've been talking about fathers and sons, let's talk about this one. How close is Barron Trump to the toxic Tate brothers? Unlike his garrulous father, Barron Trump, seems to be a man of few words. Yeah, I know he's a man of few words because he don't want to get his ass in trouble.
3: You don't say.
1: You don't say, indeed, devil. The president's youngest son has been busy flogging energy drinks and making millions from cryptocurrency schemes, but he's not big on public speaking. Still, while the 20-year-old Barron Trump might prefer to stay behind the scenes, he might find himself hauled in front of Congress and forced to answer some difficult questions. Last week, Yasmin Ansari, a Democratic congresswoman and a member of the House Oversight Committee, called for Barron to testify about his alleged connections to the toxic influencers Andrew and Tristan Tate. The Tate brothers, who have become household names by monetizing misogyny, were recently arrested in Miami just before Andrew was due to co-host a bare-knuckle boxing event. They're now fighting for extradition to the UK. You see how they did that? That was kind of cute, you know. Man, the mainstream media, boy, I tell you. Face allegations of rape, assault, and trafficking and offenses relating to, quote, indecent images of a child in extreme pornography, unquote. They deny the charges. What's Barron got to do with all this? What's Barron got to do with it? Got to do with it? Over the years, Trump and the Tates seem to have forged a mutually beneficial alliance. Donald Trump Jr. has been friendly with Andrew since 2016, and I wouldn't go so far as to call Barron and Andrew besties, quote unquote. Barron, in turn, gave his dad a political steer. He's widely credited, including by the president himself, for pushing Trump to tap in manosphere influencers such as Tate during the 2024 election in order to mobilize young male voters. In return for their help with the election, the Tates got friends in high places. Quote, the Tates will be free. Trump is president, unquote. Andrew posted after the inauguration. And that prediction was partly correct. It has been widely reported that the Trump administration intervened in the 2025 to get Romanian government to lift travel restrictions on the Tates, who were under house arrest in the country for trafficking charges. Will the Trump administration help the brothers when it comes to this new extradition request? Press Secretary Caroline Leavitt has said the White House won't get involved. Uh-huh. You, whatever.
3: You don't say
1: indeed, devil. Secretary of State Marco Rubio has also dismissed the idea. Whether you should believe this is debatable, but it's certainly possible the Tates have outlived their usefulness to the ever transactional Trumps. Republicans have a slight majority in the House, so it's highly unlikely that Ansari's request will go anywhere. Ansari also said, I don't need to tell you that we still don't have real answers about Trump's ties to Jeffrey Epstein. Damn. They juxtaposed that, boy. Mm. That said, the Democrats win the House in the midterms, as they are expected to do. The situation might shift and Barron might find himself with some explaining to do. And if the U.S. government don't demand answers from Barron, then the media should. Nope, I don't have no questions. As Ansari notes, Barron is very much an adult now. Yup, and he should have joined the military, but I digress. Mm-hmm. He may not have chosen to be born a Trump, but he has chosen to profit from his name and connections. He's not some little kid who needs protecting, but there are a lot of vulnerable young kids out there who do need protecting from the bigotry and hate that men like the Tates peddle. And this is brought to you by TheGuardian.com. Brother Pastor Church, your thoughts?
2: I don't think that Trump is going to involve himself in this situation, and here's the reason why. It's one thing if it was Trump on the ballot. Trump ain't on the ballot anymore. You know, they helped him get into office, and that's good and fine and dandy, but the fact of the matter is he don't need them anymore. What does he need them for? You know, and Barron convincing him to go and actually work with these dudes, it isn't surprising to me. Barron seems like one of those type of incel type kids that spends all his time in his bedroom on his computer mining cryptocurrency if he could. But that's the type of person I see that he looks like he would be into, you know? And when you look into Andrew Tate, especially with like his whole following and stuff like that, he do a lot of weird cultish stuff with these folks, right? I remember there was this one story that came out where you were paying on a membership in order to be a part of his masterclass or something like that. And then
1: what?
2: if you were not able to pay, he will put you in something that's called jail, right? Where he will not speak to you. He will tell everybody who's a part of the group not to speak to you. You basically get ostracized. And when I heard about that, I said, anybody who's following him must be on that stuff. Barron, when you look at him, you know, I know he's a kid, but that's the type of energy he gives off. He gives off that incel energy. You know what I mean?
1: Oh, absolutely. It's like, hey, I want to get laid. These guys can help me get laid. that's what it says to me.
2: And it's crazy because you can use your own name to get laid. Who else can go around? There's very little people that can go around and say, hey, my dad's the president. I mean, come on. Like, it's sad to me, you know. And
1: my dad's president, take your clothes off, let's go.
2: There you go, you know. and don't say it like that, because of course then all of a sudden there's all these Me
1: Right,
2: Toos.
1: That's true.
2: But,
1: that's
2: you know, for, basically that's what happens. Hell, you don't even have to have your dad be president. You could say, god dang it, my dad works for Disney. He can get us in at any time. And there's going to be people who's like, really? Okay, let's go. You know, like, it's just sad to see that, you know, people are willing to give up self-respect in order to be, you know, entangled with certain people like the Tate.
1: Man, it's a sad state of affairs. I mean, you know, I don't really feel sorry for him, but I find it comical that he went to those guys because he's probably still a virgin. Don't know. Allegedly.
2: Allegedly. All this is alleged.
1: Yes, all alleged. He's allegedly probably a virgin, talking about Barron. And hey, you know, if you're looking to get laid and score with some chicks, you know, the Tate brothers, you know, they can help him get there, I think.
2: I mean, well, you know, the unfortunate thing is, you know, and this is just my conjecture, and this is alleged, but, you know, Donald Trump would seem like the type of guy to just pay somebody to take his son's virginity. My son, he's in the room, and he just turned 20.
1: I disagree, like, because Trump is cheap as hell, dog. Trump cheap. Trump don't care. I'm not going to pay for Barron to get laid. What is this? All he got to do is just walk up to a chick and tell her to grab him by the pussy, and then they'll just give him some, you know? That's all he has to do. That's what I did. You know,
2: in my day.
1: Come on.
2: Yeah, I can see you there. I see you.
1: So, I don't think so, man. I think he's cheap. I think Trump is cheap. I did a whole episode on just Trump. And I'd watch like a series of documentaries about him. Mm-hmm. It was a documentary done about him in the 80s, 90s, and like in 2000. And I'm like, okay, I'm doing a psychological profile on this guy. I don't see Trump doing that. I don't see Trump paying some chick to have to sleep with Barron, because in his mind, he probably thinks Barron should know what to do. He should already know what to do. Like, I don't see him doing that. Now,
2: look at your mom. I pulled your mom. Wow. I wasn't even your age.
1: I can see Melania doing it, though. I can see Melania doing it. I think any woman that Barron gets under his arm is going to come from Melania. It's not going to come from Donald. I'm telling you. It's going to come because Melania only wants, say what you want about her, you know, she puts on a face. She seems like the type of chick that will put on face and makeup just to go to the CVS around the corner, right? So that would be the type of female that she would want to see Barron with. And the only way that's going to happen is if she finds somebody for him. I'm telling you.
2: I mean, when you put it like that, I will also say that it is likely that it might just be a mail order bride.
1: Probably.
2: I'm just saying.
1: A woman who carries herself with class, who won't embarrass him, right? Like, look at Melania. You know, she's a model. I think she's done other things, allegedly, but we can't prove it. I'm just saying, you know. Bound chick, wow, wow, but keep that there. All right. But she got new pictures of herself, right? So she's comfortable in her skin. She's comfortable in her body, right? So she probably wants that for Barron, right? And this is all speculation. That she probably wants that woman who's been to charm school, carries herself like a lady, doesn't dress provocative, but behind the doors will suck a golf ball through a garden hose.
2: But does she? You know, let's look at it from a wider perspective, right? You know, it's all cool if she was to set that up. But then would she want to do that? Like, because then who's to say that, you know, when Trump kicks the bucket and things start getting divvied out, that she's not cut out of the will or something like that. You know, things like that happen all the time with these type of people. And, you know, if she gets somebody who can really suck a golf ball through a straw and put her on Barron, you know, that woman will have more control over her son than she will. You know, and I see a lot of these people, you know, they tend to want to keep control over their kids, especially when you're not the breadwinner of the situation.
1: Yeah, that's true. He might get some hellified post-nut clarity.
2: Mm-hmm. All she got to do is say, you know, your mom never really liked me.
1: Right.
2: Like, you know, I really don't feel comfortable around your mother. And then Barron's like, Mom, you're always trying to mess things up for me. We're never going to see you again. You're cut out of my will too, Mom. I just see it happening. It just seems like a house of cards situation.
1: Ah, man. Thank goodness we don't have those damn problems, man.
2: Absolutely. You know, I don't pray for those type of problems.
1: Right.
2: I pray for people who got those type of problems, godly, because I don't need them exactly. whatsoever.
1: But before we go into a break, I want to say this, though, about this particular story. There's not a guarantee that the Democrats are going to win are going to get back the House, right? There's not going to be this blue wave that certain media outlets are talking. So, you know, we'll see when November 3rd gets here. And I do mean, I can't wait for November 3rd to get here.
2: I mean, especially with the Democrat Socialism of America Club going on inside of the Democratic Party and the way that they're out here talking. I'm going to be honest with you, you know, they ain't really looking too good when it comes to the moderates, you know, and mm-hmm. To be honest with you, they wasn't looking good before DSA came out starting to speak, you know, but I heard an interesting theory that the DSA is, and honestly, I don't believe this. I believe they're just trying to make up an excuse so they don't have to say, well, Black people did it again. But the theory that this person has put forward, and I can't remember the guy's name, but he's an analyst as well. But he put forth the theory that the DSA don't want the Democrats to win. They want to actually lose this time around and lose in 2030 so that the Democratic Party can become a weaker party and they can just take it over. And they're looking towards 2032 rather than looking at 2028, 2030. And the way these folks are talking, to be honest with you, it sounds like that's what they're trying to do. But at the end of the day, if the Democrats don't win, it's not because of the DSA. It's because they still won't bring any tangible policies to foundational Black Americans to get us off the couch to go vote for them.
1: Exactly. I read a thing on the Koch brothers. It was a documentary on the Koch brothers. And the Koch brothers have been doing this since the 90s, where mm-hmm. they've been giving money to both sides, okay? Mm-hmm. But what they do is they're surgical on who they give their money to. So they give their money to strong Republicans and weak Democrats. And they did this for decades. And then on top of that, you had Ed Blum, that bum, that's been trying to kill affirmative action. Mm-hmm. So you've had all these forces working that have been working really against our best interests as Black folks. What the thing is, it's gotten to the point where it now helps us mm-hmm. because the white boys are feeling that pain. Oh, yep. They are yep. feeling the pain. They are feeling the pain. And because of that, and because the Democrats are compromised. They're compromised because they wanted some of that money. But they gave money mainly and propped up mainly. And when I say they, I'm talking about the Koch brothers and other and of their ilk and others of their ilk. They propped up weak Democrats. Look how weak the Democrats are compared to the average Republican. The average Republican is like, we're going to do this and we're not going to accept that. And that is unacceptable. While the Democrat, the average Democrat is like, well, we just all need to come together and to take down this dictatorship fascist of the Trump and the MAGA regime. And it's just like, what are you going to do for us?
2: Absolutely. I mean, it's not enough to hate somebody out of the White House. It's not going to do you any good. And really, when you look at any of the statistics or the data that's coming out, especially after the last election in 2024, you know, they're losing to people because they're not losing to these Republicans, and I guess you could say in such that manner, they're losing to the couch. Just right. Because people are refusing to say, okay, this is what I want to bring to your community. I know I need your vote. I know we ain't been around. This is how I plan to show you guys that we appreciate your vote. This is what I want to bring. This is the amount of funds that I want to put into your community. You know, I want to bring this policy to you. I want to bring this policy to you. Instead of doing that and convincing people that you're worth getting off the couch, you're basically just trying to inflame an emotional state. And it's not working because the foundation of Black Americans, over the past 10 years, we have become the most political savvy people ever. And the reason behind that is because we realized that the Democratic Party has fear-mongered us for too long. We never get anything done because all they have to do is use emotion. And once they bring out that fear in us or bring out whatever emotion that they desire, then, you know, we don't think nothing about any tangibles. We just like, okay, well, I just got to go and do this because I don't want this to happen. Rather than sitting there and saying, well, I don't give a damn if that happens or not. We done been through the worst situations out of any group on this damn continent.
1: Right.
2: So ain't nothing going to happen to us that ain't already happened. But you know who it will affect? It'll start affecting you all. And when it start affecting you all, that's when you're going to come back and look at us. And we can look at you and shrug our shoulders and say, hey, we told you so. Mm-hmm. You know, at the end of the day, all you have to do is actually bring some tangibles to the board. You refuse, and so do we.
1: There it is. We're gonna finish segment one on that note. Go on and mute yourself, sir. Here on the Chris Company Radio Show, we're gonna take a break. He just made a mic drop comment. Crystal clear. Oh, and we just getting started. We are just getting started. I am Mr. Chris. Mr. Church of Black Power is in the house. Keep it here. Keep it locked. Be right back here on the Chris and Company Radio Show.

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2: On YouTube, it's like renting. That's why it's called a YouTube channel. You're renting. You own anything. YouTube could take a channel down. They could take your monetization. They can do whatever they want because it is their channel. And they allow us to have a channel on their platform. We appreciate it, don't get me wrong, but we've been doing this long enough that we must have our own, and we need just 1% of our audience, just 1% of our audience to join us on the app. That's all we need, just 1%, and we are completely independent and free. We talk about Black media, all this situation. You don't have no Black media if you only have a YouTube channel. Let's just be 100. You don't have a Black media because YouTube could take it down tomorrow. That's not Black media. Ownership is what makes media, not just renting a channel from somebody else. I'm just keeping it 100 with you. So if 1% of our audience ever truly believe in having Black media that nobody can just, okay, well, we made up a rule so you can't talk about that no more. I've seen YouTube go from different iterations where you can say certain words. Now, why do you think people are saying unalived? Because YouTube made a rule. Well, they made a monetization rule. Let me say, not a community guidelines rule. So anytime you hear people saying amended things, is because of either community guidelines or a monetization rule. Because once again, YouTube owns the platform. On our own platform, we can say whatever word we want to say. Why? Because we own it. We don't have to amend anything. So that's why I say, join us there. If you truly believe in Black media, let's have Black ownership.
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And when you got some time on your hands, even I take a break from listening to myself. But no worries. There's another channel on this beautiful website, on this digital media station. You know what that is? It's the Smooth Grooves and Smooth Sounds here on the Nice Radio Network. It is the third page on this website. You click inside the page, you see the player, you press play, and beautiful music will come out of that player. It's good music that will put you in a good mood. And speaking of good mood, Brother Church is here. Talk to me. Oh, yeah, yeah. Speak of just little good mood. And speaking of good mood, Brother Church is here. Talk to me. Yes, sir. We're in the building. Oh, yeah.

0: Draw 10. All right. I don't
1: I'm honored.
0: Yes. Yes. Because I don't. Outside of Church's Chicken, that's the only church I attend. Yeah. Mm. That is true.
1: You know, I'm going to be honest with you. You know, that is a blessing because when I was younger, and this might sound a little over the head, when I was younger, a preacher prophesied to me that one day I would have my own church. But I walked away from organized religion because, you know, if the Most High don't have a religion, why should I? Especially mm-hmm. after I learned that the word religion in itself means to bind. But then mm-hmm. over time, I started realizing that my religion was Black empowerment. Mm-hmm. And so that's where I got my name, the Church of Black Power and everything like that. And I'm told often that, you know, I don't attend church, but I'm in your church every Sunday, you know. So I'm highly blessed and highly, you know, appreciative to hear that.
0: Church is in the heart, my man.
1: Yes, sir.
0: And when it comes to religion, your religion is supposed to work for you.
1: Absolutely.
0: Now, I am going to say something that may rub some of my religious folk the wrong way. But if you've been listening to me for over the years, you already know where I come out on this. Okay. I refuse to be part of a religion where my enemy also practices that same religion. I don't think that helps us. And in fact, it sets us back. Just imagine all the money our people has given to these mega churches, given to these fake, faux, phony pastors. And that includes Reverend Jesse Jackson. Yeah, you too. Mm-hmm. And what if we took that money and we put it into businesses? You know how far ahead we'd be? When every time we'd be in every black neighborhood in the country, regardless of a city, there'll be a black owned gas station, a black owned convenience store, a black owned bank. I think that's a beautiful thing. But nope. We don't have that. And we're getting there. I think we're going to get there one of these days.
1: Now, I must play devil's advocate here. And I appreciate what you said.
2: I agree
1: with you there. However, I want to make sure everybody understands this. However we practice whatever religion it is, we do it at its purest form, right?
0: Right.
1: And the white supremacists, their religion is not Christianity.
0: Hell no.
1: Their religion isn't anything that they say it is, whether it is Islam or whether it is, you know, a Mormonism. Their true religion is the religion of white supremacy. So, you know, I understand where you're coming from when you say, I don't want to practice something that my oppressor is also practicing, but he's not practicing it. He's practicing it only in name. Behind the scenes, and this is why you can have all these people running around here talking about their Judeo-Christians or whatever, when that makes absolutely no sense.
0: No sense at all.
1: You know, the Judeans do not believe what the Christians believe. So it doesn't make any sense to me. It's an oxymoron. But that's how you get these type of people, because they know that their real religion is not Christianity, Judaism, or anything of the sort. Their real religion is the system of white supremacy. Mm-hmm. And they are people who uphold that system and that religion more than anything. You mm-hmm. know, so I do agree with you when it comes down to us taking back the funding that we put into these institutions, because that's what they were originally intended to be, institutions in our communities that went out and helped people, you know, get into new apartments, feed children, and, you mm-hmm. know, back to school programs and things like that, mm-hmm. you know, and even down to the planning of Black empowerment that happened in those institutions, which is the churches.
0: Mm-hmm.
1: But as of recently,

0: that type of thinking have moved away and segregated itself from the people in the pews and the people behind the pulpit.
1: Right.
0: That's what makes it very dangerous, is that the person behind the pulpit don't look at the people in the pews as his flock. He looks at them as their, as his cash cow.
1: Right.
0: Rather than actually saying, okay, well, we need this for the community. Sister Bridget has to move out of her apartment and she needs to find a new place, and she don't have the down payment. We need to come together and get that sister the down payment. Our brother Timothy, he's been waiting 3 months to get on the donors list because he couldn't afford whatever surgery it is. You know, like, right. Those are the type of things that the churches are supposed to have been doing.
1: Right.
0: But because they have moved away from it, many people have moved away from the church. And mm-hmm. I tell folks this all the time, especially when it comes down to when you go into churches, they love to spew out Malachi, right? Chapter 3, where they say, will a man rob God? Well, I have a response to that question when they ask that question. And it basically is, when they ask, will a man rob God? I say, yeah, they do it every Sunday by robbing the children of God and giving nothing in return of substance. So this is why you see a lot of people moving away from these institutions, as you said, because the church is actually within you. The Spirit of the Most High dwells within you. And that says it comes from every holy scripture that you can name. Mm. They tell you that the Most High is dwelling within your temple. So I do agree with you 100% fold that we need to remove these institutions, or if they're not going to be the institutions that they were intended to be, because we could be doing a lot better if we were taking that money and putting it into if that was our religion. Just imagine if 40 people out of the community each month got together and put $20 down a week. Just imagine what they can do in that community for themselves.
1: Right.
0: You see what I'm saying?
1: Mm-hmm.
0: So I do agree with you tenfold there, but I just want to make this distinction. White supremacists, they worship white supremacy. That is their religion, no matter what they say it is on the mm-hmm. surface. Mm-hmm. Anybody who cried over Charlie Kirk and says that he's a Christian, you can know damn well that they are not Christians whatsoever.
1: Right. So, and I wanted to be crystal clear. I don't have a problem with institutions, any type of religious or spiritual institutions, but those spiritual and religious institutions must benefit Black folks, Black Americans, absolutely. Foundational indigenous Black Americans. Okay. So I wanted to be absolutely crystal clear. And you know, it's like we're a tag team. We're like in a wrestling match and you my tag team partner, because you understood exactly where I was going with it. Some brothers be like, wait a minute now you can't be, you know, anti-religion. I was like, no, your religion is supposed to be working in your best interest. That's mm-hmm. what it's supposed to be. Okay. So I'm anti-religious from what we have been told to believe. Mm-hmm. Not in my internal belief. And so I want people to understand that. And you understood it without even me having to.
0: Absolutely. There's a difference between spirituality and religion.
1: Right.
0: Like I said, religion in itself is a Latin word that means to bind. So what do you have your mind binded to? And that's why you have people who say they believe in the same Most High, whether they're Muslim or Christian. A Muslim can't go into a Christian church for some reason, and vice versa, because of the fact that they're binded to what their religion actually is, right?
1: Right.
0: Spirituality.
1: A Pope can't be Jewish.
0: Right, exactly. Spirituality is just knowing that you're tied to the Most High Creator, and there is something bigger than you, outside of you, inside of you. You know, so, you know, I don't have a problem with people who call themselves religious. I just try to give them that tidbit of information so that they can move themselves away from being so locked into whatever they're told.
1: Exactly. And that is the foresight that's going to get us to the finish line as a community. That's the foresight that's going to get us to the finish line. You know, like I said, I'm 55 years old. I've been talking like this since my late teens, early 20s. And I thought, in my mind, I thought that I was the only one out here. Like, man, dude, this is all a system. Like, I figured out early in life that we live in a system. We're forced to play a game that's rigged. And I was talking like this back then. But back then, though, oh, man, you don't know that, man. We just need to go along to get along. Man, fuck that shit. No. I don't want to go along to get along. Okay? Because it's easy for someone to say that when you looking and staring at the lack of money that's in your pocket. Mm-hmm. When you looking at situations where you're trying to better yourself, but there's all these obstacles and roadblocks in your way. You don't have enough experience. You don't have enough education. You know, it's all, you know what I'm saying? It's always something. And so at some point, when should an opportunity, when does opportunities present itself where you can get an opportunity to make a change, not only to make a change in your life, but to be able to take care of yourself and take care of your family, especially if you want to start one. Mm-hmm. And so, like, I've always been a thinker outside of the box. And you know, there aren't as many of us out here that I wish there were. The younger generation, they're catching on. The Gen Zs and some of the millennials, but the Gen Zs and stuff like that, they're catching on, right? But still, we're still the minority of forward, free thinking black folks that are like, hold on, man, this system is bullshit. And so that's why when it comes to this broadcast, I'm able to say things most black folks can't say. Mm-hmm. All right. I'm retired. Okay. So I'm retired. When I get off this broadcast, I'm going to get the files and get them put up. I got my tech team that puts these broadcasts up on the website and all of that. And when my sweetie poo comes home, I'm going to sit down and I'm going to listen to her, and she's going to tell me about her day. Right. and we're going to chill out, whether it's Netflix and chill or whatever. I might cook dinner tonight, or she might cook dinner tonight, you know, do. So, you know, but it took a lot of hard work to get to the point. Mm-hmm. It didn't happen overnight. And so a lot of black folks, they don't have that luxury that I have, that I'm able to do this. And then, okay, I'm working on my website and all of that. And then I'm a chill out with Majika and chill out. Hey, Majika. Oh, today's her birthday, by the way. Happy birthday, Majika. You know, your man loves you. Okay. Anyway, moving on.
0: Happy birthday.
1: So I know the struggles. I worked 3 jobs for half of my working career. And I had to put up with white folks talking to me in ways that you physically see me, dude, you ain't doing that. You're just not generally doing that or saying that to my face, right? But I had to eat that, right? I had, like I said, I had two children to take care of. I was married. I was paying the bills. And so I had even sacrificed even buying a car so that there was more money in the household, and we didn't, you know, we were always a step ahead of taking care of what needed to be taken care of. So I know that there's brothers and sisters out there that have to do that. And for them to come and be able to listen to me, to be like, shit, I had another jacked up day. Let me go and see what Uncle Chris talking about, you know, and be able to break things down, you know, from, you know, the news stories that we need to concern ourselves with. But also at the same time, like, I've been there. I've been in your shoes. I haven't forgot that I'm still that brother over there on Imperial Avenue in Cleveland, Ohio. Mm. And my son living a block away from me because me and my ex-wife doing this whole co-parenting thing. Now, evolving my world around my son so that my son didn't have to be carted back and forth across town. It wasn't his fault. Me and his mother are no longer together, so he shouldn't have to pay that price. You know, so these are the things that, you know, these are the things that I don't forget. And I bring that passion and that soul when I talk on this broadcast, because I know that there is a lot of brothers and sisters out there that they're doing the right thing. And even though they're doing the right thing, still come up short on what they have to do because how the system is. So this is my way of giving back. What you're doing is a way of giving back. We need to let people who look out like us know that they're not alone. And that, go ahead.
0: I just wanted to touch on something that you said. You know, we're in this generation here, and as I'm speaking about generations, I'm not talking about Gen X, Gen Millennia. I'm talking about this mm-hmm. time and this era.
1: Right.
0: We're not the go along to get along type of people anymore. You know, and that go along to get along mentality, that is what kept us on the wagon wheel, kept us on the hamster wheel for all these decades, for over 60 years, you know, and that's the fact that we're not the go along to get along type of people anymore. That's what's really throwing a loophole in the Democratic Party as we speak, you know, because that generation, the past generation, had that kind of mindset. Well, we don't really need nothing. Just go along, get along. I'm going to go and vote blue no matter who, because, you know, what are the alternatives? You know, if you don't stand for something, you'll fall for anything.
1: Right.
0: You know, and so this generation is showing not just the Democratic Party, not just the Republican Party, but everybody, that we have ourselves on the menu here. If we're not taking care of ourselves first, nobody else is going to get put in front of us. And we're not going to allow anybody to get put in front of us, especially when it comes to our interest, when everybody's already been getting put in front of us for over 60 years. You know, so I heard what you said there, and I was like, yeah, you know, it's not really, because I'm a millennial. I know my brother Black Alpha, he's a millennial too, so I know we out here. But I think it's more of this time frame, this era, you know, more than a generation, if that makes any sense.
1: Oh, yeah, yeah. Well, Brother Black Alpha, want to give him a shout out. So listen, we literally almost cut from the same cloth. I am older than him. I'm Gen X. But he's from Toledo in Ohio. Mm-hmm. I'm from Cleveland. So we are dog. So we come from that that Midwest, I want to say that Midwest I'm trying
0: that Midwest funk.
1: Yeah.
0: That's exactly what it is. You guys got that Midwest funk on you. And I mean, golly, if you ever met, and I'm just speaking to your audience, if you ain't never met somebody from the Midwest, you need to go and shake somebody's hand and just spend a day with them. And just the way that you think, it is. I love it.
1: Oh, yeah.
0: Y'all don't hold nothing back. It's just as good as a Southerner. You know how a Southerner don't hold nothing back? Yeah, the same with the Ohio folk, you know? Shout out to Ohio. Trust me when I say. Especially your women out there, because they're just as
1: vocal.
0: They're just as vocal as they want to be.
1: Don't get me started, man. My sister's back.
0: Don't get an Ohio woman pissed off, I tell you what.
1: No, listen. I got two sisters back there, man. My gosh. My sister retired. My older sister retired. And my youngest sister, she's an actual doctor.
0: Mm.
1: Yeah. She did that 8 years. And she's an actual doctor. So, there ain't no joke, man. And my sister left-handed, too. Southpaw? Stop it.
0: My mom is left-handed.
1: Oh, you know, man. You already know
0: she a cold piece of work. Is she doing this? She a surgeon or what kind of doctor is she?
1: She's a doctor nurse practitioner. So
0: okay.
1: Yeah. And so, you know, hey, she took herself through school. What's up, Tammy? You owe me a phone call, girl. I called you earlier last week. But anyway, as if she's listening right now. I can say that on the air.
0: You know dang well she is. My brother's a doctor too, right there in Philly, and I can call this dude and I will not get through to this man until after 7 p.m and
1: forget
0: sometimes
1: about it,
0: not
1: man.
0: Until the next day.
1: Forget about it. Now she'll scold me, like if I come back to Cleveland to visit, right, bruh, you ain't call me, you ain't come, you could have stopped. I was like, but I'm thinking you working third shift, so you know, yeah, mm-hmm. I don't care. You come by it. All right, little sis. All right, I'm gonna do that. So,
0: and they be having those weird, like, you know, hours, like 18 hour days.
1: Yeah, you don't know what they, you don't, I don't know what shift you on right now. You know,
0: absolutely.
1: I mean, on what shift Tam Tam be working, man? I'm like, dude, you know, like my sweetie Pumajika, right? She's a nurse and her hours are more consistent, but man, long hours, 12 hour shifts, sometimes 14 hour shifts, you know. So, you know, it's so, you know, I'm like, well, keep me in the loop. When it's time to look out for you, because I'll get immersed here in my office with my projects and stuff like that, setting up for the next broadcast, da da da da da. So before you know it, man, like it's 1 o'clock here, it's 1:17 here in Arizona right now, but before you know it, it'd be 5 o'clock. Mm-hmm. You'd be like, damn, where'd the time go? You know, and, man. So I try to be better, right? So I work on trying to be better. But yeah, man, I mean, you know, so, you know, like I said, though, but we need more of us in those positions. You know, shout out to your brother that's a doctor. Hey, we need more of us in those positions. Really do. And that brings me to this particular story. Check this one out. And I like this story. The Trump administration issues executive orders on birthright citizenship, birth tourism. Trump signed two executive orders aimed at limiting birthright citizenship under certain circumstances and ending birth tourism by imposing new vetting requirements on non-immigrant travelers seeking entry into the United States. The orders build on the administration's prior efforts to limit birthright citizenship. Birthright citizenship under the 14th Amendment of the Constitution has been a recurring issue in immigration policy. Boy, I'm telling you, the 14th Amendment has been pimped out than most prostitutes have been pimped out. I mean, goodness gracious. 14th Amendment has been used for almost damn everything in this damn country. President Trump. President Trump signed an executive order that attempted to redefine what qualifies for citizenship at birth, excluding children of parents who were neither citizens nor lawful permanent residents. Immigration advocacy groups promptly challenged that order in federal court, and the Supreme Court of the United States ultimately struck it down in Trump v. Barbara, which reaffirmed that the 14th Amendment guarantees citizenship to virtually all persons born on U.S. soil, while also recognizing narrow exceptions. The new executive orders, rather than revisiting the constitutional question directly, these new executive orders take a different approach. The first order sets out four categories of exemptions. Children of alien enemies, quote unquote, including members of federally designated terrorist organizations. Children of foreign government employees, a category that extends beyond ambassadors to embassy and consular staff who are foreign nationals. Children born through birth tourism or surrogacy arrangements. The second order targets so-called birth tourism, the practice of traveling to the United States for primary purpose of giving birth so that a child will receive U.S. citizenship. So in other words, a pregnant woman from China or from whatever flies to the United States, has a baby here, and then goes back to their home country. The order directs the U.S. Department of State to strengthen visa screening procedures and identify applicants who intend to travel to the United States to give birth. The order instructs consular officers to deny non-immigrant visa applications when they have reason to believe the applicant will engage in birth tourism. The order also calls on Department of Homeland Security to coordinate with the State Department on enhanced screening at ports of entry. Notably, the order does not attempt to revoke birthright citizenship itself. Rather, it targets the visa process for non-immigrant travelers who enter the country specifically to give birth. So that pretty much sounds like it's a grandfather type of clause. Looking ahead, the orders direct federal agencies to issue updated guidance policies and operational procedures, signaling that further changes to visa processing and enforcement practices are forthcoming. The practical impact of these orders will depend in large part on how the State Department and DHS translate their directives into operational procedures at consulates and ports of entry. Immigration advocacy organizations have raised concerns that the broad language in the orders may lead to inconsistent enforcement and potential discrimination against pregnant travelers, regardless of their visa category or intent. Several organizations have signaled they may pursue legal challenges. This is brought to you by Yahoo.com.
0: You can almost guarantee that that's going to have some legal challenges. Almost guarantee. Somebody's writing up the legal challenge right now as we speak. I guarantee it. You know, as much as I like what Trump is doing, I think it's a moot point if we don't really put something in there to shut it down. It's like putting a Band-Aid on a gunshot wound. You know what I mean?
1: Mm-hmm.
0: Because at the end of the day, you can, especially with the situation of not giving them documents.
1: Right.
0: You really can't control that, because the documents isn't a federal situation. That's a state thing. Right. So that would go state by state.
1: Right.
0: And not every state is going to listen to what Donald Trump had to say, because the states have the right to not do what the federal does. You know, that's why you have marijuana shops in a lot of these states. And, you know, marijuana is still federally illegal, right? So
1: right.
0: The states have a constitutional right to not have to enforce federal law. I would like to see, and I mentioned this before, I would like to see a moratorium on all types of visas, period, point in black. Just no, I don't want any type of immigration for at least 20 years until we get this together. You know, there's a lot that we have to do as a country. And to be honest with you, that would probably be the only thing to stop it, you know, because there's a lot of situations where people don't look pregnant. They get over here, they could drop off a baby. Or who's to say? And I know he's cracking down on the birth tourism.
1: Right.
0: That's a good thing, because there's a lot of surrogacies going on that needs to be cracked down on. But at the same time, I'm very interested on how they're going to be enforcing these executive orders. That is the more interesting situation out of all this to me. You know, how are you guys going to move and enforce this executive order? For me, I would have leaned more on Congress, and I want Congress to really get into passing something. You know what I mean? I really want to see an amendment done.
1: Congress hasn't really passed shit. This round of Congress has been one of the least active.
0: Utterly useless.
1: What's that?
0: Utterly useless.
1: Yeah. And in fact, 6 politicians have died just in this, what they call them, the congressional cycle alone.
0: That's because Congress is very geriatric.
1: Yes.
0: And, you know, I'm not trying to, you know, sound like that, but let's be honest, God dang it. We got people who are, like, going head-to-head with the Crypt Keeper to see how long they can stay alive. Like, you know,
1: exactly.
0: This is who's running a lot of Congress, whether it's on the left or the right. It's just a bunch of people who are geriatric, you know, and unfortunately, there's not a lot of youth to take over, and the youth that is there, they don't have a lot of power to do much. But even if they did, to be honest with you, I don't think they would, because they're so used to not having to do anything.
1: I got a question for you, though. I got a question for you. You don't think that ICE would do a lot of the enforcing of this?
0: I'm not sure that ICE would be the main enforcer here, because the way that it sounds like these executive orders are written, ICE would be a major enforcement, but I don't think it would be the core. Because when I read the executive order on my broadcast, I said it then that this basically, when you read who's basically put under the Enemies Act, right? Who's basically being called intruders and invaders, that can just apply to any old person that crosses the border illegally, you know? So I do think there's going to be elements that ICE will be enforcing, but other elements, like I said, the whole not giving documents and things like that, that has to be enforced in a different way. And you can't enforce that by using brute force. That has to be something done at the state level. And if the state isn't going to be rocking with you because they're sanctuary cities, then that makes the executive order moot.
1: So you're in Pennsylvania, right?
0: I'm in Texas.
1: Oh, you're in Texas. Okay, I'm in Arizona. So I could see Arizona enforcing it. Because
0: I can see Texas enforcing it too. I don't think it's going to be many of the red states. Many of the red states is going to enforce it. It's the blue states that I'm talking about.
1: Of course,
0: those are going to be the states that are going to actively work against whatever that executive order says. In the very same way that is the blue states that are actively working against anything that Congress wants to get done. You know, and they would
1: California.
0: They would tell you, and California is a basket in its own, but they will tell you
1: California is a basket case state. My God.
0: Absolutely. Absolutely. As a matter of fact, a friend of mine I was just speaking to, she lives out in Riverside County. out there in California, and she just made me aware that they just went into one of the laws that they passed back in, I think it was passed in like 2020 or 2022, one of those. And basically what the law states is that a child doesn't need their parents in order to do anything with their medical, any type of situation, right? So if they want to have the little surgery to change their gender, they can do that. And all parents need permission in order to access the children's medical records. That law just went into effect like earlier this year, right? And so my friend had called me and she was trying to figure out, is there any way to get around it? And I'm like, well, if they pass that into law, then there is no way to get around it. You would just need to either move out of California or have your children sign an affidavit giving you access to their medical records. You know, and that's just crazy to me that a 12-year-old, 13-year-old, because it starts at 12, has more decision-making abilities on their end than the parents. That makes absolutely no sense. But yet, they're still minors until they're 18 years old. So yeah, California is a basket case in itself.
1: Do you know the average gas in California is $7 a gallon?
0: Yeah.
1: That's no allegedly either. Okay.
0: You don't have to be a legend. I used to live there. I know.
1: Oh, my God.
0: And that's because of the whole situation with the oil refineries out in California. California shut down most of their oil refineries, and most of their oil comes imported into California. And so California hurts itself when it comes down to the gas prices. That's why they're like I think they're the top number one when it comes down to the prices in America right now.
1: My gosh. Now that's something. Now, if I'm going to pray for something, I'm going to pray for you Californians out there to have y'all gas prices come down. Because a lot of them, listen. I might need to pull back what I say, because I'm the first person that to tell you, don't pray for me, pray for yourself, okay? But them gas prices, I live on the border. I'm telling you, I live on the Arizona-California border. And I gotta tell you, I've seen people from California come to Arizona, gas up, and then go back to California. That's insane.
0: So that means you live by Blythe in that area.
1: Mm-hmm. Yeah. And so, ain't that crazy?
0: Hey, if you live in Blythe, that's the best move to do. Just drive to Arizona, get you some gas over there, then drive back to California. I mean, yeah.
1: Like, and think about it. If I'd never left Ohio and somebody told me that story, I'd be like, man, you tripping. They'll be doing all of that. You know what I'm saying? You got to live in other places to see how things are done. And so I tell you, I shrug my head and I shrug my head and I think to myself, man, our parents did not, my parents didn't tell me that this was the future that I was going to see. And I know, I don't think your parents did either. I mean, who could tell their children, oh yeah, there's going to be people that's going to come from one state, get gas, and then go back to their home state.
0: Like, they still owe us flying cars. And I'm
1: right.
0: Just telling you.
1: Where the flying cars at? I watch the Justins and I get mad because I'm like, wait a minute, where's my flying car? Now, in Phoenix, they do have what's called the Waymo. Now, the Waymo is a driverless car. It's basically a taxi. Mm-hmm. And you can order a Waymo to come pick you up and take you from, you know, point A to point B. But there's no driver in the car. And me and Majika, we like, you're gonna get a Waymo one of these days. She said, "You Waymo out your mind."
0: Yeah, I seen one of those. What is it? The Waymos blocking people in traffic.
1: Oh yeah,
0: and people losing their minds over it. It's like, ain't nobody in the damn car. Just go. I tear up every time I see one of those type of now, little type skin.
1: Right. So for our listeners that don't know what a Waymo car is, YouTube it. Just go on YouTube. They're there. And they are in certain cities. So I know they're in Phoenix. I think they're in Phoenix, but I want to say they're in L.A. They're in L.A. or San Diego. I can't figure out one of those two cities. And I think there's some coming to Texas, and I know they're coming to Atlanta.
0: I know that there's some in San Francisco.
1: Yeah.
0: California.
1: San Francisco. And, yeah, driverless cars. I saw one person in the back of the car, and he got his – He got his hands over his head, and he just kicked back, relaxed, and he got his feet on the armrest, the front armrest. Mm-hmm. And I'm thinking to myself, if that car flips over or has to come to a sudden stop, and he's done for. He might meet his creator. I'm just saying.
0: Yeah, family, I'm not one of those type of people that will get inside of a self-driving car. I don't trust, I do not trust mechanics enough to trust my life with it. You know, I don't give a damn how advanced it is. No. I got a driver's license for a reason.
1: Right. So I commend for those Waymo people out there, listen, have at it. You feel comfortable with all of that, we ain't knocking. But call me old school, I'll take it. Can't do it.
0: Hey, I'm going to be honest with you. If you're comfortable with that, I'm knocking you. I'm going to let you know right now, you have no regard for your life.
1: Well,
0: I'm like, you trustworthy. You are trustworthy. You must be one of those type of people that started trusting the government out of nowhere.
1: Well, that's why you can put in a prayer for him, sir.
0: Yeah. Hey, that's all I can do. Put in a prayer. And I'll believe it at that. You know, let the Most High work.
1: Right. So, bottom line, we're going to go into another break here, but bottom line, with this, with the birthright citizenship, you don't think it's going to be enforced? You think the enforcement of it is going to be rather difficult?
0: I think the enforcement of it is probably going to be a little sloppy. Now, like I said, it all boils down to what the courts are going to say. Because like I said, these are absolutely going to get challenged. Now, I love the fact that he put them out and he's taking a shot at it, though. Mm-hmm. However, you know, it just depends on whether the courts say, you know what, you're still trying to sidestep what we said instead of having Congress do what they're supposed to do. You know, I don't think the birth tourism executive order is going to have any issues, though. I think the birth tourism ending, that executive order, what is it, 14419, I feel like that one is going to be A-OK. It is the other executive order, which is stopping the states from giving them birth records and things like that, when the Supreme Court has already shot down his previous executive order. People can argue, you know, hey, the Supreme Court already stated that anybody that is born on American soil is subject to the jurisdiction thereof. So withholding their birth records is basically violating their constitutional rights. I can see people making that argument, you know, and even if the court say, you know what, we rule that this does not violate what we put set forward with the 14th Amendment, then, like I said, it goes to the states, and then the states will be in charge right. of enforcing these type of situations. Mm-hmm. And I just don't see any blue states doing that right. at all.
1: At all. So I, at the end of the day, I think it was a good effort. I hate giving Trump credit for anything. But oh my God, it's like
0: it stings your hide, don't it?
1: Right. It's like the dentist pulling out my tooth with no Novocaine, right? It's like, oh my God. But you need the tooth pulled, right?
0: Yeah.
1: I think it benefits us black folks because that helps with our resources.
0: Absolutely.
1: That helps with our resource. Every time when this kid that's an American citizen because their parents flew in or walked in or whatever, and they use their visitation visa to drop a kid on American soil, that our children are in direct competition now with that child.
0: And not just that, it's not just about competition, because they remove a lot of our funding in order to give these programs to these people who are claiming to be immigrants or migrants. These are invaders. Mm-hmm. You know, these are illegal aliens. And at its core, when you look at the school system, right, mm-hmm. they'll remove programs from citizens in order to do an ESL or English as a first language course for the people or the children who are illegal, you know? So it not only puts them in direct competition, but it deprives them from the funding that they should have in order to have a proper education. They have to purchase, or they have to spend more money on getting ESL teachers and things like that, books, all type of stuff. And that is all taken from the funding that they have on just the average cycle, the average quarter. Like, it's not like they're given extra funds in order to be able to do these things. So it not only hurts our children when it comes down to the competition of the situation, but it hurts them academically, and it hurts them even further than that. It hurts them when it comes down to any type of funding going to their neighborhoods, when people like Nuri Martinez, and the LA City Council, where there are people like that in there, who are basically taking funds out of black communities and putting them into these illegal communities.
1: Right.
0: You know, so it hurts us in many, many ways.
1: Mm. Once again, mic drop. I have nothing to say about that, but just a straight up mic drop. Go into another break here on the Chris and Company Radio Show. My man, Brother Church, here in the house. I'm getting a word, guys. I am getting the word today. All right? You're getting a word too. All right, Mr. Chris, you are listening to the Chris Company Radio Show.

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2: You can't make this foolishness up.
3: 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No. So I'm not going to sit here and say I'm going to do something that's only going to benefit Black people? No. So I'm not going to sit here and say I'm going to do something that's only going to benefit Black people? No. So I'm not going to sit here and say I'm going to do something that's only going to benefit Black people? No. Say, I'm going to do something that's only going to benefit Black people? No.
2: Now, with that being said, who else has she told no to? Has she told no to Ukrainians? Did she told no to Palestinians or Israelis? Has she told no to Native Americans? Has she told no to anyone else? She hasn't said no to illegals. She said don't come over, but they're here in droves. So, once again, we should accept no and vote for her, even though there are no policies for Black folks. And don't give me this shit like my friend does and say, well, she's got to say that because if she doesn't, white people aren't going to vote for her. And how is that my problem? Either you have the strength and the will and convictions to stand on what you do, or you ain't to vote for. How's that?
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0: Life is worth living, and this broadcast is always, always worth doing. 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And when you got some time on your hands, please go over to the music channel. The smooth grooves, the smooth sounds here on the Nice Radio Network. All you got to do is the third page here on this website. Go inside the page, press play, music will come out. It's good music that will put you in a good mood. Oh, yes. Yes. And speaking of good mood, Brother Church is here in the house today. And and I love what I do. Brother Church, I love what I do. I've been doing this for 20 years. And
1: awesome.
0: In fact, I've been doing this. This is literally the 20th year. October would be the full 20 years. I want to give a shout out to my broadcasting radio mentor, none other than Mr. Tony Jones. Back in Cleveland, he took me under his wing. He was on WERE 1300 back in Cleveland, Ohio, under the Radio 1 broadcast, and I learned under him. And now I've turned into this vicious broadcasting mofo that I am today. And I live this, I eat this, I breathe this, I sleep this. And always want to give flowers to my guests who take the time out of their day to come on here to the CCRS. Brother Pastor, thank you.
1: Well, once again, thank you for having me and congratulations on 20 years. 20 years is strong, especially doing this type of work, because trust me when I say it can be a bit draining in order to do the type of work that we do, but it's a very necessary evil, if that makes any sense.
0: Necessary evil. Yeah, necessary evil towards the white supremacists, people who Absolutely. Don't. People who don't like us because of the color of our skin. No. And yes, two things can be true. You can be a black person and be a white supremacist. Candace Owens, mm-hmm. Roland Martin, and others. Jason Fatlock. Yeah. Marcellus Wiley. Listen, be here. Listen, dude, be here to 5 o'clock Sunday morning, still naming off names.
1: Tiny Terrence. Yeah. Go ahead.
0: Okay. Now, I made a comment on your broadcast, and I made a comment about Captain America's. Mm-hmm. But I don't know. Like, I know you didn't know my definition. So a Captain America is a white person that says all the right things. They're not racist. They're not racist. Everybody else is racist around them, but they're not. They're the only one. My entire friends and family are racist, but I'm not. And we need to come together. I call those white folks Captain Americas because I hear it. Like, you know, yeah, okay, yeah. So, you know, people that look like me can be racist, but I'm not. And it's just like, okay. Right? It reminds me.
1: So if that's your definition of the Captain America, would that make Godfrey, Sam, Is he the black Captain
0: America? Hell no.
1: He'd be doing the same thing with the tethers. I you know, I be around tethers, but I'm not a tether.
0: You know, that's a good comparison. You know what? Yeah, you know, they're, I'll allow it. It's good. Yeah, I'll allow it. I don't waste my time with clowns like Godfrey, right? Because there's so many of them.
1: Mm-hmm.
0: Right?
1: Mm-hmm.
0: And for my computers that I have to maintain, my equipment that I got to maintain, to sit around and talk about losers all day, like, just, you know, African booty scratchers. I was one of the first people on Twitter that said that. Yes, I was. Oh, absolutely. I was one of the very first one when Africans and Caribbeans of the diaspora was talking shit about us black Americans. Oh, I was one of the very few first ones that said, oh, here's an African booty scratching tether talking shit. Now, and I would say that on Tariq Nasheed's timeline, where if somebody was clowning on him, you know, like, hey, yeah, just call him an African booty scratching tether. There you go. That'll piss him off. You know, so I was one of the first ones. And I still say it today. So, I was one of the first ones. You know,
1: that term has made such a reemergence since the 90s. Is crazy.
0: No, like, no, dog. No.
1: I didn't hear. I was heard saying that, term that so much since literally I was little. Like, right. We used to run around saying that to each other all the damn time. But that was because we were young and dumb. But
0: I was saying that in the 70s when I was in elementary school.
1: So much since literally I was little. Like, right. We used to run around saying that to each other all the damn time. But that was because we were young and dumb. But
0: I was saying that in

0: old. My babysitter called me a little African booty scratcher, and that scarred me for life. I'm so amused. I just can't deal with it. Come on. They're passing around that talking point now. Hey, just tell everybody that they called you African booty scratchers. They'll believe you.
1: Say what you want about us, but we are the most pettiest.
0: Yeah.
1: Black Americans are the most pettiest mofos.
0: We're the most loving, the most kind, and the most petty all at the same time. Mm-hmm.
1: Mm-hmm. But we learned that. We learned that from the Nabiscos. That's what we learned that shit from. Whether we didn't want to or not, we learned it from them. Because you know what they're good at.
0: I'm gonna be honest with you, I learned it from my grandpa.
1: I'm talking about collectively. I'm talking about collectively.
0: Oh, I see what you're saying. Yeah, I see what you're saying.
1: Yeah, I'm talking about collectively. Because what are they love to tell a joke that takes time to develop. And then when you realize we're the joke. Okay, motherfuckers, that's how y'all like to do shit like that? Okay. So we had to learn to meet those Nabiscos where they're at. Mm-hmm. You see what I'm saying? We had to learn so that's how y'all do things. So now when we have developed, when we say things in a roundabout way. Well, I mean, African booty scratchers, you know, it's a lot more direct, but we learned, unfortunately, as a collective from them. Mm. And so, listen, you know, my grandparents I didn't get to meet them all. But man, from what my older brothers and sisters told me, they told me, they would love your show, Chris. They would love it. They love it. Because you being able to say what they've said to us privately, but now you can do it over the World Wide Web. You got people listening to you as far as Africa and Middle East and Russia, and they listening to this broadcast. Oh yeah, of course. Yeah. They would. And you able to say it with ease. Oh yeah, man. Yeah. Granddad would have loved it. I know.
0: I say it all the time. We're our ancestors' wildest dreams. That's exactly what it is. We are our ancestors' wildest dreams. We're able to do and say things. But you have to have that backbone in order to be able to do it, you know?
1: Yeah.
0: There's a lot of folks who want to be very timid, knowing that their ancestors, their grandparents, they had this fire within them because of how the system treated them.
1: Right.
0: You know? And a lot of people would rather extinguish that fire in themselves
1: mm-hmm.
0: rather than take on that torch and start running with it.
1: You right.
0: know, and people such as yourself and myself, Black Alpha, Jason Black, a lot of the folks in the New Black Media, you know, we've decided to take up that torch. You know what I'm saying?
1: Right.
0: And put it to work.
1: Exactly.
0: You know what I'm saying?
1: Exactly. So. Put it to work. But because I'm a businessman. Like, seriously, I am a Black businessman through and through. Like, I want to do business with other folks that look like me.
0: Mm-hmm.
1: Let's sit down. Let's come up with something. Right? Let's make this work. Absolutely. I have a platform. I have serious outreach. I'm not beholden to YouTube or Facebook or Twitter. Okay? I'ma still be here. So let's do something. Let's work together. You know? So I'm, you know, like, come on. I don't, the word no and can't is not in my vocabulary when it comes to Black empowerment. You know,
0: absolutely.
1: And you know, I'm going to be relocating soon. And I've already networked with other Black owned

0: businesses in the greater Phoenix area. I'm looking to do business with them. Let's sit down. Let's put together a plan. You could advertise on my website. You can. I got two channels. I got a talk channel and I got a music channel. Advertise on one of the channels. Advertise on both. Advertise on the website. Like, we can do this. You know, my website is so flexible. I could take a person's logo that, or their flyer about their business, put it on the website, and when they click on it, it goes straight to their website. That's advertising. Let's do this. So that's where my mindset is at. When I'm talking like this, collaborating, right? If you ever come out to Phoenix, I got you. We're going to sit down. We're going to do another interview, you know, face to face. I got a portable equipment where I got a portable setup where I could do broadcast at venues. I'm ready to go. You see what I'm saying? Now,
1: I definitely want to make sure that you utilize the B1 Rolodex. Shout out to our good brother Black Truth United, because you know there are a lot of people who do need some visual and audio promotion,
0: right?
1: And you know, we have farms all over the United States. We have, you know, t-shirt shops. We got beauty supplies. We have all this within the B1 Rolodex, you know, and I know that they would jump at the opportunity to do some advertising with somebody from their own. You know what I mean?
0: Right.
1: Somebody who's not trying to play them out or trying to charge them an arm and a leg in order to advertise their
0: just
1: business.
0: Just doing business the right way.
1: Exactly.
0: Just doing business the right way. That don't mean don't come in with ask for a homie hookup.
1: That's right.
0: Okay. Whatever the price of said product, that's the price.
1: Mm-hmm.
0: Don't come in trying to be like, well, you know, we brothers need to hook up. No, it's a business.
1: Absolutely.
0: You know,
1: what was the name of there's this person that I'm trying to remember, but she used to say it all the time, like, you know, in order to be successful as a business owner, you have to understand that you have to be professional enough to make sure that your patrons understand that they can't ask you for a discount. You know what I'm saying?
0: Right.
1: Like, it has to be ran in a way to where people understand that this is a business. This isn't just for homies, lovers, and friends. This is something that we both can benefit from. And when she first said that, I'm thinking everybody got the same common sense that God, the good Lord gave all of us, you know? And I'm like, well, who don't know that, you know? But then after I started really getting in contact with different businesses, because, you know, I'm trying to, you know, link up with these folks or trying to put together some sort of connection with these folks, so when we go to do these type of events, we'll have vendors and things like that. But the more and more that I listen to certain people, it shows me two things. It shows me, number one, that a lot of folks really don't, they were never really taught how to run a business. And so they're learning as they go along.
0: Right.
1: You know, and then the other thing that it teaches me is that not everybody have good communication skills. So them learning as they go along and them not having the communication skills needed in order to make people feel comfortable in a way of this being a professional establishment.
0: Right.
1: Many of the times that just makes people believe that they can do outlandish stuff or ask for outlandish things. Come in and ask for the homie hookup. Hey, man, you know what I'm saying? We cool, man. We've been doing, I've been coming here for a week or two now, brother. We've been giving each other pounds and showing each other love. When I'm going to get the homie hookup? That type of situation always causes issues, you know? And I'm not saying everybody does this, because that's not the case at all.
0: Right.
1: But another great thing that our good brother Black Truth United did on his platform as well, he asked the question, ask business owners, what would you like to see from customers? And then he asked customers, what would you like to see from business owners? And then he did another broadcast on both sides. As business owners, this is what they would like to see. And as customers, this is what business owners would like to see. And I love that, because what it does, it bridges the gap when it comes to Black business owners and Black patrons, right? And one of the things that he said was, you know, we got to go in with the expectation that the price is the price.
0: Right.
1: You know, don't try to do something that you wouldn't do with another business if they were of a different race or lineage.
0: Right. Or you wouldn't do it with Walmart, so don't do it with
1: exactly.
0: me.
1: Exactly. Yeah. If you're willing to go spend $600 at Walmart for a TV, don't come to my shop, which is independently owned, asking me for a discount on the same $600 TV. Like, that right there, it drives me nuts. You know what I mean? Like, I get it. Now, if you one of those type of people that you don't spend $600 on a TV, and you come to me and it's like, damn, the TV's $600? You got something more around $400 for me? I'd be like, yeah, let me show you over here. But don't expect that I'm going to say, well, you know, I'll give it to you for fault. No.
0: No.
1: That's crazy.
0: Right. It's insane. Right. No. So for those that are looking for advertising, right, I don't like to get into short-term relationships. So let's sit down, you know, let's sit down, you know, hey, 6 months of advertising, $500. You can't beat that, especially all the platforms that I have. You know, I've got the platform and then I have the channels, right? So whether you advertise on the website or you want to advertise on the talk channel here, this is the talk channel, or the music channel, pick your poison, or you know, pick your passion. Put it that way. And pick your passion, right? So I mean, come on, you know. And so, look, let's work together. Let's do because what I don't like to do is something that I learned from my mother's boss a long time ago, Mr. Parker. He said, because my mother was a beautician, and then she became a barber. And then she opened up her own shop and she developed his philosophy. He said, Chris, I'd rather have 20 customers at $10 a head than 10 customers at $20 a head.
1: Absolutely.
0: And it's a basic concept, because I was like, and that, you know, I was young, you know, I was real, real young. So I was like, well, why would you charge less, you know, per person? He said, because if they leave here and they like their haircut, they're going to tell their friends, they're going to tell their family, and then those 20 customers are now turning into 30, or now they turn into 40. And it's like, And so I've adopted that concept too. So just real quick before I get to the last story, some people would try to be like, well, Chris, why don't we do like 3 months? And I hated that because sometimes it may take 6 months to see results.
1: Yeah.
0: And if I'm out and about doing remote broadcast, right? And clearly I'm going to be playing their commercial in between segments. No. It may take that time just to get things drummed up. And I always tell that person whose business they have, you know, you might want to consider having me come out and do a live broadcast at your location. You know, with me out there, and they see the microphones and they see the soundboard and all of that, may garner good attention. Hey, what they got going on over there? And lure people to your store. So I've always like pushed that. Well, you know, I 6 months is just so long, and maybe I want to do 3 months or something. And this is like, you're doing yourself a disservice. You're doing yourself. And then if you go through, and then, you know, you want me to do 3 months, then I'm going to charge you more.
1: Yeah. Because really the 6 months, that's a discount.
0: Right.
1: So I have to charge you more if you break that 6 months.
0: Exactly.
1: Down to three.
0: Exactly.
1: You know, so it makes perfect sense. But let me also say this too, as somebody who used to actually have his own radio show on the Eagle Radio Network, AM 1620. Out in California, I've done multiple like on-site broadcasts, right? Mm-hmm. I've done some at wineries. I've done some at music venues. I've done some at concerts. Mm-hmm. Every time that I've done I've done a few at music festivals as well, but every time that I've done a on-site broadcast, it brought more people in. People get more interested when they're seeing that there's something going on.
0: Yes.
1: Right? And whether you're at a restaurant or whether you're at a winery, seeing somebody broadcast is very interesting, especially at a winery, because, you know, they're, wineries, they tend to have one, what is it? They have these type of event coordinators to where they're always trying to figure out something new to do, right?
0: Right.
1: And with the winery that I was a part of, it was Monte D'Oro out there in California. They would just, you know, well, since I was a member and they were paying me to be there for the most part, I would do it at least once a week, right, out of the month, in order to bring in more people. And I tell you, for all the people who question that, don't question it. Just do it. Try it out and see how it builds your business. Try it out and see how many more patrons start to come into your shop just on GP, because they want to see our brother be there or whatever the situation may have you. Oh, when is Chris going to be here next? You know, it becomes one of those situations where people expect it. And so they know, well, that, let's say somebody want to go out on a date. Hey, let me take you to this restaurant I know. And, you know, this is a good brother. He does his radio show from the restaurant. Mm-hmm. You know, you're going to love it. Let's go. Right. That type of stuff happens often, especially in this type of business. So this is just for all the people out there who have businesses who might second guess, you know, having a on-site broadcast.
0: Mm-hmm.
1: Try it out and see how it benefits your company.
0: Phoenix. So basically selling. So basically what he's saying, nieces and nephews, the city of Phoenix, get ready, because the incredible Mr. Chris is on his way. He's going to be doing some live broadcasting from some venues.
1: Absolutely. Shout out to him. Shout out to our good brother, Mr. Chris. You understand me?
0: Love it. Love it. Now, want to get to the last story today, because this story also puts a smile on my face, because you live in Texas, right?
1: Yes, sir.
0: And there's a fellow Texan. His ass is in trouble. And his name is James Tallarico. Now, I was one of the first. Well, I got to pat myself on the shoulder again. I was one of the very first people that got in front of this whole James Tallarico thing because of what happened to Jasmine Crockett. And I said that, yes, Jasmine Crockett has a few flaws, but she was the better representative.
1: You think so?
0: She has more name recognition.
1: I would say better is a strong word.
0: Okay, listen.
1: I would say different.
0: Okay.
1: I would say a useful tool, but.
0: Okay, right.
1: Better.
0: Well, listen. You can dissect that word better all you want. Makes no difference to me. Okay. I'm just saying, as far as cachet comes, she's more known. The Democrats need all of the, how do I put it? They need recognizable politicians that the average ordinary day, the average ordinary person know. People know her. They don't know Tallarico.
1: At the same time, that could backfire too, because it's the demon you know. If the demon you know still isn't doing anything for you, it makes it easier to turn that demon down too. So people know Jasmine Crockett, but what is she known for? Because she's not known for doing anything for the community, you know? So at the end of the day, yeah, she's more known. She has more name recognition. But at a time where we're looking for policy, name recognition really doesn't mean anything. That's why Tallarico really can't get off the ground, even if he, like, even if he had a name. You're not bringing forth any policy. Like, everybody who keeps asking you about policy, you talk around it in a circle, like the brother who got up and asked him about reparations and a hate crime bill. He spoke in a circle. But and as I said this on my broadcast as well, he mentioned about a historical freedman town. So he mentions freedmen. He knows what freedmen are. He know who we
0: right,
1: are.
0: Right.
1: He know that that is a historical group of people that needs to be repaired.
0: Right.
1: But yet when he speaks, he tries to broaden it for everyone.
0: Exactly. So here's the playoff. When they need votes, when Democrats need votes, we're black voters. Mm-hmm. When it comes to them doing anything for us, or we want them to do anything for us, then we're people of color.
1: Or minorities.
0: Right. Or minorities. All right. Mm-hmm. That guy in Kentucky pulled that bullshit with Black Alpha, and Black Alpha wasn't having it.
1: At all.
0: At all.
1: He shut that down real quick. Right. I'm not talking about Kentucky.
0: He was like, I'm not no people of color. What are you going to do for black people? Mm-hmm. What are you going to do for black Americans? All right. If you got to put foundational in there, fine. If you got to put indigenous in there, that's cool too. But make sure that when they don't let them get on there, do not let them get on their rant talking about people of color. Stop mm-hmm. them in their tracks when they start that shit. And I've been very vocal about that. Well, you know, people of color, man, what are you going to do for black people? Don't pull up that people of color shit.
1: Honestly, I love that. Like you said, you got to stop them in their tracks. Mm-hmm. But also, I would do it as arrogantly as possible. So if they try to, because understand what they're doing, they're trying to deflect and they're being arrogant at the same time, right? Mm-hmm. They know you're speaking about black people. And the second that they say people of color, that's trying to divert the attention somewhere else or dilute whatever you're trying to get out of them, right? Mm-hmm. So anytime they say people of color, yeah, I would get as arrogant as possible. Like I said, black, B-L-A-C-K. You gotta break it down for them. You know what I mean? Uh-huh. Make sure that they have nowhere else to run when you're right. talking about your people.
0: Right.
1: You know,
0: tell them, hey, Tallarico, you're dumb enough. So I'm going to slow it down for you enough to understand right. what are you going to do for black people? Do you understand the words that are coming out of my mouth?
1: Mm-hmm. And another thing not to be fooled by is the politician not saying it themselves, but they're having black puppets come out to say what they'll do for black people, but the politician never says it, right?
0: Right.
1: So you have, and if you look at Tallarico and his last town hall in Dallas.
0: He got roasted.
1: he got, well, that wasn't I don't think that one was Dallas. I think that one was Houston, where he got all the women standing up screaming at him and stuff like that. But in Dallas, he brought out like the pastor of the church that they were doing the town hall in. He brought out this other woman that was also running, who's a black woman, who was for Jasmine Crockett. Now she's campaigning for him. But they made sure to keep on harping on them being black and how James Tallarico would be good for black people and this, that, and the third. But then when you listen to Tallarico,
0: he ain't saying nothing.
1: He's not saying anything. And then he comes along and he says things like, I'm going to put $25 million into voter outreach for the black community. What the hell does that matter to me? I don't care about voter outreach. Voter outreach is not putting funding into our communities. Voter outreach is only putting money into the pockets of the Democratic shills who are basically going out in the street knocking doors for you.
0: Roland Martin.
1: That's what outreach is. Roland Martin, Al Sharpton, door knockers, or street team are what they call them. The street teams, flyers, all that, that right there is voter outreach. So you putting $25 million into that stuff doesn't matter me none, especially when I'm trying to get something for my community, especially when I'm telling you what I need to for you to get my vote. If I'm telling you I need a hate crime bill, transformative policies, reparations. If you can't give me reparations, then you need to be stomping for a hate crime bill. If you can't stop for a hate crime bill, you need to be stopping for reparations. And if you can't stop for either one of those, you better bring me a damn good policy to my community that's going to benefit us.
0: Exactly.
1: Either, if you're not doing any of those things, then you're talking into a black hole. This is this is not hard to understand. And this is why I go very, very hard when it comes down to making sure that people understand what politics is, how it works, and how it operates. As Dr. Claude Anderson has been telling us for decades, politics is a fight for resources. If you're not in it to win it, then you're just in it to lose it. And we've been losing for over 60 years because we haven't been in the game. We didn't know how the game was played. We haven't been paying attention while everybody else was paying attention, and they was using our clout in order to get things for their communities.
0: Right.
1: You know, so at the end of the day, it's very, very important to understand this isn't about liking people. Mm-hmm. It isn't about hating people. I can like or hate you. If we're sitting down to do business, I can hate you while signing a business deal that behooves me.
0: Right.
1: As long as my interests are met, that hatred is not going to stop me from doing business.
0: Right.
1: And that's why I said we remove the emotional part of everything that they try to put it on us when it comes to politics. When we're looking at what's being done for us, what's not being done for us. Who's things going to versus who things are not going to. They use our clout, but we get nothing from that clout.
0: Right.
1: All these things have to be looked at with a level head without emotion in order for us to move forward and start doing business with these.
0: Right. They love our labor. All of these groups, whether it's the Hispanics, whether it's the Asians, whether it's the Haitians or Caribbeans, even white people, they love our labor. They love our labor. They love our labor, but they don't love our leadership. They don't love it when we set demands collectively as a race of people. And it's too bad now. Too bad, so sad. Because you don't have to do nothing. We'll just sit home on the couch. We already know how to survive. We already know how to get by. Mm-hmm. It's going to be you guys. It's going to be everybody else. And so. So it could not have been more. You could not have been more eloquent with everything you said. But guess what? Guess what's going to affect the election, the midterm elections? The state of Alabama. Did you know that, Church? Check this out.
1: I'm pretty sure.
0: Republicans pick nominee for Alabama U.S. House District. They redrew it after the Supreme Court ruling.
1: Damn.
0: You don't say. You don't say, indeed, devil. Republicans are motherfuckers, man. They are. Okay, let me get started with this. Republicans aim to flip Alabama's second congressional district after redrawing the heavily black district in their favor, will pick their nominee last Tuesday to challenge U.S. Representative Shamari Figures, the Democratic incumbent who is seeking a second term despite the political headwinds. The district is one of several Democratic-leaning districts across the South that were reshaped to favor Republicans following a U.S. Supreme Court decision that severely weakened the Voting Rights Act. The race could help determine the balance of power in the House as Republicans try to hold on to a slim majority in November's midterms. Both parties have put the district on their priority list. Democrat Terry Sewell, Alabama's other black representative, is unopposed and is expected to keep her 7th congressional district seat in the fall. That's very interesting, Church. A federal court redrew the reliably red district after ruling that the GOP-controlled legislature intentionally diluted the voting power of black residents, who make up 27% of Alabama's population. The court said there should be a second Alabama district where black people are a majority or near majority. Figures election gave the state, for the first time in its history, 2 black representatives. They're the only Democrats in Alabama's 7-member congressional delegation. In April, the U.S. Supreme Court struck down a majority black district in Louisiana as an unconstitutional gerrymander that relied too heavily on race. Seeking to implement a map previously drawn by the legislature, lawmakers approved legislation to nullify the results of ongoing primaries and instead authorized last Tuesday's special primary elections. The Supreme Court in June granted Alabama permission to switch maps. Damn. Christian Horn, a business owner and the lone black person in the race, said Republicans need a candidate who can compete across the district, not just in traditional GOP communities. Good luck with that. When Figures won the district, it stretched from his hometown of Mobile across the state's Black Belt region and to the Georgia border. Now the district is nestled in the state's southeastern corner. It includes Montgomery and Tuskegee, both Democratic strongholds steeped in civil rights history. The district's black voting age population dropped from 48% to 40% after it was redrawn. Some black Alabamians see echoes of the past in the redistricting process. Quote, "We're going backwards with everything," unquote. Isaiah Sankey, vice chairman of the Montgomery County Commission, said. "But it's okay. We are used to the struggle. It's about moving forward or you get pushed back," quote unquote. This is brought to you by CNN.com. I want to go back to this, what I had said earlier about the federal court redrew the red district after ruling the GOP-controlled legislature intentionally diluted the voting power of black residents, who make up 27% of Alabama's population. So not only they did that, but Terry Sewell is running unopposed and is expected to keep her 7th congressional district seat in the fall. You know what this smells of? This smells of Jim Clyburn in South Carolina.
1: Absolutely. Absolutely. And who's to say what she's been doing in the background?
0: Right.
1: You know, because that's exactly what it sounds like to me. And we didn't find out until, what, a couple of years later, the first time he did it.
0: Mm-hmm.
1: We didn't find out until a couple of years later that he was in doing backroom deals from 2021, 2022.
0: Yep.
1: You know what I'm saying? So, and then what he just did now, basically when they wanted to redistrict him out of his damn seat, and all of a sudden they went back on that. I say that with air quotes.
0: Right.
1: Yeah, it seems like there's some backroom deals being done here, mm-hmm. in order to keep this the seats of the bootlicks.
0: Right. Right. Exactly. Exactly. So I'm like, hold on. Running unopposed in the South? Since when? A black politician running unopposed? Uh-uh. Whose boots you been licking?
1: And it's crazy because usually you never see an unopposed runner. You know what I'm saying?
0: Right.
1: Especially in a place like Alabama.
0: Right. Black, and you black?
1: Yeah, no. That's that is a red flag bootlicker in the building.
0: Right.
1: There is a coon in the building. I don't know where it is, but I damn sure see the fur from the tail all over the floor.
0: So basically the state of Alabama said, look, we'll give you guys one all black district. And if we're allowed to take the other one, and it's the same thing in Clyburn.
1: Yep. Absolutely.
0: In South Carolina, his district is the only one that's predominantly black district wise. And they're doing it, man. So they're cannibalizing the black coon like politicians too. Are cannibalizing each other.
1: Yeah, and think about it like this, too. When things like that happen, that actually consolidates power within people like Clyburn.
0: Right.
1: Right? If the Democratic Party wants that district, they're going to have to bend a knee to whatever he says or whatever he wants. Right? Mm-hmm. And that, for example, right, the DSA and the Democratic Party main branch, whatever, they was having a back and forth as of to where they want to have the DNC convention this year, right? And the DSA wanted it, I believe they wanted it in like New York or something like that. They wanted it in an area that had heavy DSA members around.
0: Right.
1: And the Democratic Party, they were leaning more towards Clyburn in South Carolina. And there was this whole back and forth all over the news. They was sitting here trying to hash out this fight, whether or not they should start out in South Carolina. And they kept on saying things like, well, black people should be first because when it comes down to politics, they're the ones under attack. Do you see what I'm saying?
0: Right.
1: So these folks, and ultimately, they ended up choosing South Carolina. So that's where they're going to actually start out and get things popping. But this is the type of stuff that happens behind the scenes. And this is how people like Clyburn become so damn powerful. You know what I mean? At the end of the day, they have to bend the knee at some point for this dude. And they really believe that he can get the black vote out.
0: But there's a downside to that, though. If the Democrats keep losing, that's why I've got a smile on my face when it comes to Tyler Rico. Oh, my gosh. When he loses, I won't be able to do a broadcast that day. I will be too fit to be tied. I think Majika has the straitjacket for me. Oh, no. Oh, no. Because you heard it from me first. You heard it from Uncle Chris first. Tyler Rico loses. The Democrats are fucked. They're mm-hmm. fucked for 2028, and they're fucked for 2030. And I'm here for it.
1: I'm going to be honest with you. Tyler Rico is right now doing awful with the fundraising. Mm-hmm. I played a couple of his commercials, and I spoke about how he went from $5, asking people for $5 donations a week or something like that, to then going all the way down to a dollar.
2: You don't say.
0: The devil said you don't say.
1: Yes. But yesterday I saw a new commercial and he quite literally said, look, guys, we're doing horrible with the fundraising. So we need you to give whatever you can give. I don't care if it's 2 pennies, 3 nickels, a couple of quarters and a dime. Give it if you can. And I'm looking and saying to myself, like, I thought you were spending $25
0: million. Right. What happened to that? Right. What happened to that? What happened to that? And then another thing. Wait a minute, hold on. And another thing in this article, the district's black voting age population dropped from 48% to 40% after it was redrawn.
1: Mm-hmm.
0: The Democrats are in big trouble. And more black voters are sitting, are voting for the couch.
1: Absolutely. And they're voting for the couch, and the couch is winning. And that's the problem that the Democrats have. They're not losing to the Republicans. They're losing to the couch. Really, it's a self-inflicted wound.
0: Right.
1: You guys refuse to put to the side that benign neglect.
0: Mm-hmm.
1: Whole tactic that you guys have been doing.
0: Mm-hmm.
1: You think that there's going to be something that comes along that's going to get us so riled up that we're going to get off the couch. And it's not.
0: Right.
1: We will watch this bitch burn to the ground if you don't give us what we need.
0: Exactly.
1: If you do not bring us our tangibles.
0: Exactly.
1: And everybody around us.
0: Exactly.
1: Can cry and scratch the walls and beg us, please, why don't you help us? Why aren't you coming out? Because black people got to save America. Y'all are the saviors of America. Why won't Mm-mm. you come out? Mm-mm. And it's that simple, because my couch is way too comfortable.
0: That's right.
1: And there's nothing to come out for.
0: And Vice President Recliner is also comfortable,
1: oh, yes.
0: too.
1: You know, you got President, your President Couch. Vice President love seat. You got Secretary Ottoman. Like, we can do this all day. You know what I mean? In the words of Captain America, and not the Captain America you said, but the actual Captain America, we can do this all day. Okay? And here's the thing. I actually spoke to somebody who works with the DNC the other day. And she was talking to me about basically getting out there and becoming involved. And I said, I'm the most involved that you know. You probably just don't understand that. And I said, most black Americans are involved. And I had to explain something to her. I said, look, a few years back, I told Sheila Jackson Lee, I told Ron Reynolds, Senator Boris, I told Kristen Clark, Kathleen Clark, excuse me, is her name, the House Democratic House Whip. I told them all that if they don't bring us real tangibles, that they will lose. Fast forward, we're in 2026. They lost, and here you all doing the same thing over and again.
0: Mm-hmm.
1: If you do not put this stuff to the side and tell those people to bring us tangibles, we can keep doing this as long as they can.
0: Mm-hmm. Mm-hmm.
1: And she looked at me and she says, well, don't you guys care about anything outside of yourselves?
0: No, she
1: And
0: didn't.
1: I looked her dead in her face and I explained to her, we've been caring about everybody outside of ourselves for 60 plus years. And look what it got us. Not nothing. I said, we're selfish right now because we have every right to be. When have any of you put anything to the side for us?
0: Mm.
1: Then she wanted to switch the subject. Well, Donald Trump, no. Don't Donald Trump me right now. We're talking about the Democratic Party and what is owed to foundational black
0: wow.
1: Americans.
0: Just change the subject. Wow.
1: Try to. tried to. And when she saw that she couldn't change the subject, when she saw that I was not going to move off of my stance and the business that I stand on is foundational, when she saw that and she saw that there's nothing that she can say to me, she even tried to bring up the illegals to try to pull on my heartstrings. Well, he's just kidnapping people. I say, it's not kidnapping if you're not supposed to be here.
0: What part of temporary are you not understanding in the TPS word?
1: And not even just TPS. I mean, these people, there's people who just walked over the border who's being taken out. That's not, and when I said that to her, she thought I was a Republican. Oh, so you're just a Republican. No, I'm not a Republican at all. I can't stand Republicans, just like I can't stand Democrats. But I'm going to tell you about what my interest is. So you can't shame me by calling me MAGA. You can't say, oh, I'm just a Donald Trump supporter because I really don't like that guy either. You can't say that I'm just one of those type of people that want to cause chaos because I'm giving you logic. My community is owed a debt, and you people keep on trying to dance around the debt. Well, let me explain something to you. The more you dance around the debt, it compiles
0: interest.
1: In interest. Mm-hmm. So the more you do that, guess what? It put interest on top of my disdain for you.
0: Right. Right.
1: After our conversation, because I know she walked away with a pissed off head and a heavy heart that she could not change my mind. Mm-hmm. But after our conversation, I went to go walk to my car, and there was this elderly sister there. And she was like, hey, can you help me put my walker in my trunk, please? I was like, yeah. So I went over there and I was helping her mm-hmm. put it in her trunk. And she was like, I heard what you were telling that lady. She said, we should have been telling them that way back when. I said, no mm-hmm. worries, because now the children are saying it. So at the end of the day, I stand on Linnea's business when it comes mm-hmm. to these people. And our elders are starting to listen to us a lot more and hear that this isn't just about not liking Democrats. This isn't just about not liking Kamala or not liking right. Trump. It's about business, and mm-hmm. I can put all my feelings to the side for business.
0: Right.
1: And I'm so appreciative that she was appreciative that the new generation has picked up this way of thinking rather than staying on the same go along to get along.
0: Right. Or as Black Alpha would say, the go along, get along plantation.
1: Exactly.
0: Mm-hmm.
1: Absolutely.
0: Mm-hmm. So, man, floor is yours. Getting ready to ride out in the sunset. How can people listen to you? How can people find you?
1: The Church of Black Power on YouTube, on all other platforms. It's the Church of B1 or the Church of underscore B1. I am also finishing up on my edit for my up and coming book. It's actually called The Willie Lynch Theory 2.0, Updating the System. And it actually speaks about all the different things that are segregating foundational Black Americans from each other, whether it be the manosphere, the women's sphere, whether it be interracial or outer inner ethnic dating, Democratic versus Republican, all these things. You know, they tend to try to use against us in order to fragment our community. Mm-hmm. And so I'm finishing up on that edit, and I'll be releasing that hopefully by December. So please be on the lookout for that. And most likely I'll be looking to come back on your broadcast, my brother, to talk about the book when it's ready.
0: Well, listen, I'll be expecting. I'm going to hold you to that.
1: Oh, absolutely.
0: I'm definitely going to hold it. Now, when do you go on the air? You ain't let the good people know when.
1: Every Sunday, usually around, depending on what time zone you in. I'm in Texas, so usually 4:30 on Sundays. That'll be 5:30 Eastern, 2:30 Western.
0: Pacific,
1: I go every Sunday, and then usually on Wednesdays, if I have free time, I will do it on Wednesday as well. I won't be doing a broadcast today. I'll actually be doing a broadcast tomorrow. And then when I get, called off of work, basically, when I don't have to go into work, then, I'll pick up sometime throughout the week. It just depends, mm-hmm. Sometimes I like to try to do it either Monday, Wednesday, or Friday. Wednesdays, right. Because Wednesdays are my days inside of the week that I'm actually off. But today, after this broadcast, I actually have something I have to go take care of business-wise. Mm-hmm. So I'll be doing it tomorrow. But it usually is either Wednesday or Friday that I actually have my services outside of Sunday. Sunday is always Sunday service, regardless.
0: Sunday service. And I have listened in. Good, fantastic broadcast. You was hitting us with the truth. There's one thing I want you to do. I want you to email me that 60 minutes clip that YouTube got into their vaginal feelings, because I would like to maybe put that in the archives, because I think people need to hear that. I think people need to really understand the actual devastation on what happened to us in Tulsa, what happened to us in Rosewood, what happened to us in Raleigh-Durham, North Carolina.
1: Absolutely.
0: Wilmington, North Carolina. Okay. Like, there were a lot of Black Wall Streets that got destroyed by lazy Nabiscos, mm-hmm. lazy and jealous Nabiscos. And so, I don't know how you found that clip, but man, I if you can get that, email that to me, man. I really, really appreciate it. And I'll put it in the archives.
1: I'll definitely send that to you, because I have, I guess you could call it my own style of archives. It's just a folder, but I have a bunch of different documentaries and things like that, different speeches from people like Dr. Claude Anderson or Dr. Henrik Clark, Dr. Francis Cress Welsing. I like to collect those things because, at any point, it could be removed. You know what I mean?
0: Right.
1: Like, and so I'll definitely send it over to you, because, like I said, I didn't expect that, especially getting cut off mid-broadcast, because of the fact that it is a news publication like 60 Minutes, but also due to the fair use guides, hell, even they had to use fair use. So I'm using fair use, they're using fair use, but they still interrupted my broadcast because it's just weird. It's weird. But yes, I will send that to you as soon as possible.
0: I mean, it's not weird. They're just, YouTube is racist.
1: Yeah, racist too. That's what it is.
0: Shit.
1: I say it's weird because, god dang it, I'm playing directly from the god dang station, and the station is playing directly from its own platform. So why the hell am I being shut down? And like you said, it's because they're racist.
0: Right. I did a story. Got to go into the archives. But I did a story where there were 8 Black content creators, YouTube content creators. Now, these guys had over 1 million followers. They had a real strong membership contingent. And they all went together and did a class action lawsuit on YouTube. They lost. Sure did. Mm-hmm. They lost. So basically what that entails is that freedom of speech is cherry picked. Yeah, these people over here could have freedom of speech, but your Black ass? Oh no, you don't freedom of speech? That's not how it works. And we'll so that's why I say we got to have our own. We have to have our own platform at the end of the day.
1: Well, see, they messed up a lot when the courts ruled that these platforms get the leeway to decide what is said on their platforms. That's what they really pissed me off with. because at that point in time, freedom of speech, it only applies to whoever they give that to. You know what I'm saying? Like with YouTube, they'll shut down my stream, but they will boost somebody like a Joe Rogan.
0: Right.
1: They'll boost somebody like a whatever that guy's name with the blonde hair that fought Mayweather. What's his name?
0: Paul.
1: Jake Paul. Yeah. These people, they get paid millions upon millions of dollars for the nonsense that they put out.
0: Right. And Joe Rogan can't stop saying the N-word. Joe Rogan can't stop saying it. And he says it more on his broadcast than I say that I've ever said it on my own broadcast or in real life for that matter. Like, and yet, no problem, nothing to see here. But you put on, you're putting on instruction and history, historic factual documentation. Mm-hmm. And there's someone at YouTube into their vaginal feelings. They take your stuff down. And you know, once again, love your labor. They want your numbers to go up. But then if you're talking in a way that empowers us, I'm talking about us listeners, then got to shut it down. And it they're disgusting, you know. And I get it. I get it. I heard Professor Black Truth say, hey, he understands that YouTube is a racist, it is a white supremacist website, but it's where people are. So, and I get that, you know. So I don't like it, but I get it.
1: Trust me, I don't like it no more than you do. I promise you. And, you know, but also that's why I'm grateful for people such as yourself that have your platform outside of YouTube, because we need people in all areas. We need people everywhere our people are so that we can draw people to each other. You know what
0: right.
1: I'm saying?
0: And that's why collaboration is key. Collaboration is key. We need to know that we are all out here. You want to know why we need to know that we're all out here? It's because we all we got.
1: That's it. And we all we need.
0: With that being said, we gonna end on this note right here. Thank you for taking the time to come out here on the Chris and Company radio show today. My brother, we will do this again. And also, if you want me to be a guest on your broadcast, all you got to do is just say the word. I'll be there. Email me. You know how to reach me. All that good stuff.

I appreciate that. I appreciate that, especially coming from you, man. I appreciate that. What I'm doing is making a difference. And if I wasn't making a difference, why the hell would I be doing this? That's the whole point, is making a difference so that the younger generation that's coming up from behind us, they can see what we're doing, and then they can apply it and keep the message that black empowerment is what we should be striving for by all and any means necessary. It was a pleasure. It was a pleasure, Mr. Church, the Church of Black Power, here today. Hey, stick around. I want to talk to you after the broadcast. Fantastic broadcast today here on the Chris and Company Radio Show. Mr. Church, the Church of Black Power, here today. Hey, stick around. I want to talk to you after the broadcast. Fantastic broadcast today here.

0: California, but we shall see. With all that being said, this was a great, fantastic broadcast. This concludes the Chris and Company Radio Show. And always strive to be a better person each and every day of your life. Have a great week. We'll see you about Friday. And then after that, have a great weekend. And I'll see you back here next Wednesday, 3 p.m. Eastern Standard Time, 12 noon Pacific, home of the CCRS, www.niceradionetwork.com.
1: Get everything for the Super Bowl year. I'm not on any of that. A guy that's supposed to be a part of Monday Night Football, a man that's supposed to be a part of NFL Live, a man that's a huge part of First Take, was a part of building Get Up. So to me, the signs were always there. And I called, man. Yeah. I called executives. I called decision makers. I called bosses. Is my schedule changing? What's it look like? And it was never a definitive answer. But I think it was never a definitive answer because this was always the plan.
2: Yeah. And you're not a shy dude. Like you said, I know you ain't just sitting in the shadows with your head down. You're going to address situations. If it's not performance-based, what's it based off of?
1: Well, to address the head down thing, what makes me a little bit sad about myself is I did adjust who I was to try to keep my job. I did have meetings with people and say, okay, what is it that you need from me? Not the analyst. The analyst was, he was damn good, yeah. Right? If you care about the person that's on TV, what is it you need from me? Because I want to do that. I want to build a relationship. I want to involve you in the things I'm doing. You know, man, like this show, for 3 years, bro, we never shied away from any topic. Right. We never shied away from tackling anything. We did this year because I knew I couldn't have no beef. I knew I couldn't respond to disrespect, right? I knew, for lack of a better word, I couldn't be too black. Mm.

What is going on, ladies and gentlemen? Yes, it's Saturday. I'm doing the Wednesday broadcast. Saturday had an emergency family issue happen, so now short broadcast today. Here is what I'm going to be talking about currently in the news. Trump proposes automatic CDL eligibility for some veterans. That means we black veterans benefit from that. He's a gift that keeps giving. Congress faces questions about age after six members of Congress have died currently in office during this time. And that sound bite of Ryan Clark fired while literally on the air. And this is why I have my own platform. The incredible Mr. Chris here on the 7/25/26 edition episode of the Chris and Company Radio Show. Let's get started right here, right now.

0: best of the wrestle. Let's go.
1: Oh, yes. The black man is back and he's on the attack. Yes, this is the Wednesday broadcast that is being done on a Saturday. What is up, everybody? The incredible Mr. Chris here on www.niceradionetwork.com. Got some announcements to make at the end of this short broadcast. So, yes, got some stuff to bring up, and I just had a little bit of a brain block there, but it will come back to me. 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Yes, I didn't do a broadcast Wednesday. A family emergency happened, and that emergency took a bit of time. So I am making up for that today. That Ryan Clark soundbite is everything. 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Welcome once again. This is the flagship broadcast of the flagship show here on the Nice Radio Network family. And without further ado, let's get to the news. Trump proposes automatic CDL eligibility for some veterans. Veterans, black veterans, need to really take advantage of this. Trump announced plans for some veterans to have automatic eligibility for commercial driver's licenses during a recent military-related business summit in Pennsylvania. He said that soon action will be taken to ensure, quote, any American who's driven a heavy truck for our military will automatically be eligible for a commercial driver's license, unquote. Trump announcement was made July 15th at the U.S. Army War College in Carlisle during a two-day Pennsylvania Defense and Innovation Summit trip attended by Defense Secretary Doofus Pete Hegseth, other federal officials, politicians, and business leaders. He cited undocumented truck drivers who, quote, who are just killing a lot of people. They can't read signs. Many of them are on drugs and alcohol, and they shouldn't be driving these things. They came in totally illegally, and we don't want them, but they are driving all over the American roadways. Well, President Trump, just tell us how you really feel.
2: You don't say.
1: You don't say, indeed, devil. Since then, the Federal Motor Carrier Safety Administration has been enforcing the EOP mandate and other regulatory measures to remove unqualified foreign commercial vehicle drivers from the nation's highways. During his remarks in Pennsylvania, Trump said, quote, man, his quotes are priceless. We're going to replace them undocumented foreign truckers with proud American veterans. We're going to teach them a lot about driving trucks, and in many cases, they know. Unfrickin' quote. That day, FMCSA updated its CDL program website called the Even Exchange Program, which provides a knowledge test waiver for military veterans transitioning into professional driving careers. The program now requires military personnel to have one of the following military occupational specialties or occupational classifications, meaning, and basically your job while you was in the military. So anytime you hear the term MOS or what's your MOS, that means military occupational specialty, aka your job while serving in the military. So what I'm about to read off right now are the particular military occupational specialties you have to be in to automatically qualify in for this particular program. Okay, so in the Army, if you were mortar transport operator, automatically you're in the program. Fueler, all right, which is a 92F. 14T is the Patriot Launching Station Operator. So if you're in the Army and your MOS was a 14T, that means a Patriot Launching Station Operator, then you will automatically qualify for this program. The Marine Corps, my branch, of course, the best branch there is. 3531 Motor Vehicle Operator. But here's the thing about this. There is a mortar transport military occupational specialty. So I am sure that if there are fellow Devil Dogs, fellow Marines whose MOS is motor transport operator, I'm quite certain that they will qualify as well. In the Navy, the MOS of EO, equipment operator, would also get you on the fast track to this program. The Air Force, military MOSs such as 2TI, which is a vehicle operator, or 2FO, fueler, or 3E2, pavement and construction equipment operator, those particular MOSs will get you veterans on the fast track into this CDL program. Now, mainly this program is designed for active duty personnel that are getting ready to transition into civilian life are going to be eligible for this program. But I don't think it's just strictly them, and I'm going to get to that in a second as I'm closing in on finishing this story. Though FMCSA determines CDL requirements, states issue the licenses. Currently, 56% of states have implemented the Even Exchange program. The FMCSA noted Alabama, Arkansas, Connecticut, Florida, and Wyoming are adopting the program. And this is brought to you by ttnews.com. Now, why am I saying that it's more than that? Because you have a lot of veterans, such as myself, that are retired, I'm sure, that are eligible for that program. And I'm going to tell you something right now. If there's a CDL program and the schooling or the training is paid for, oh, my black ass is going for it. Damn right. Absolutely. And yes, I would look into driving a truck or two. And yeah, absolutely. A little extra cash in my pocket, hey, goes a long way. And hey, what are we doing, right? So what are we doing? We're trying as black businessmen and women, folks like myself, we're trying to establish as many revenue streams as possible. So if you're a veteran, okay, especially particularly black veterans, do not shy away from this program. Do not. The Even Exchange program, look into it. See if you're eligible for it. And if they're willing to pay for the training, you damn right, go for it. Now, I can hear it right now. I can hear it right now. Man, Trump's a bad guy. Trump's a racist piece of crap. Look, the program is not designed specifically for us black veterans, but the program is there. So you take advantage of it. All this stuff about Trump's being, yes, what do you want me to say? Okay. Trump is hot garbage, straight up. Don't like the guy. He's not a likable person. Not at all. But this is one of them times. If his whatever going on in his brain benefits us black folks, then we go for it. We go for it. Especially if it's going to put money in our household and it's going to help our families. And help whatever we're trying to do with that money. I don't know, grow a business, right? So that's what you do. All right? Man, I ain't going to do it because Trump's a racist. Wait, get that shit out your brain, all right? Because I can hear it now. I already can hear the blue no matter who folks talking about, but Trump's a racist. We know that. And the sky is blue, right? We know that. But something like this benefits black veterans. Go for it. Especially if they're willing to do the training. You don't have to pay out your pocket to try to get a CDL. Are you high? Yes. Sometimes idiots do smart things. I know. What a concept. Guess what? This is one of them. Follow up. Follow through, veterans. Take advantage of this program. I'm serious. Look into it. Wherever you're from in your state, go Google it, AI it, don't care. The Even Exchange program. And if they have it, go for it. Because these illegals, they got to go. And if they've been taking jobs from us that even we didn't know existed, right? Don't you think we're going to benefit 2- and 3-fold? So let's do it. Grab, be a gusto grabber. Grab for the gusto, right? Ain't that how it go? Whatever. So, yeah. Yes, Trump's a moron. But if that clock is right twice a day and we black folks benefit from it, damn it, go for it. At this time, gonna go into a break here on the Chris Gubby Radio Show. Short broadcast here today. I am Mr. Chris. 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
2: You can't make this foolishness up.
3: 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No. So I'm not going to sit here and say I'm going to do something that's only going to benefit Black people? No. So I'm not going to sit here and say I'm going to do something that's only going to benefit Black people? No. So I'm not going to sit here and say I'm going to do something that's only going to benefit Black people? No. Say, I'm going to do something that's only going to benefit Black people? No.
2: Now, with that being said, who else has she told no to? Has she told no to Ukrainians? Did she told no to Palestinians or Israelis? Has she told no to Native Americans? Has she told no to anyone else? She hasn't said no to illegals. She said don't come over, but they're here in droves. So, once again, we should accept no and vote for her, even though there are no policies for Black folks. And don't give me this like my friend does and say, well, she's got to say that because if she doesn't, white people aren't going to vote for her. And how is that my problem? Either you have the strength and the will and convictions to stand on what you do, or you ain't to vote for. How's that?
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0: 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When you got some time on your hands, I do have another channel. That's right. It is the Smooth Grooves and the Smooth Sounds here on the Nice Radio Network. It is the third page on this website. You click the page. Once you're inside it, you see the player, you press play, and you sit back and relax. Or you do whatever you do when you listen to some good music. It's good music that will put you in a good mood. Now, speaking of good moods, a lot of Congress members have died this term. And last week's broadcast, I touched base on that with the death of Lindsey Graham, that racist, putrid piece of crap. But now there's more congressmen that have died, and it's very problematic. Let's get to it. Congress faces questions about age after a sixth member dies in office. The sudden death of South Carolina loser Lindsey Graham at age 71 has reignited national discussions about the aging demographics of Capitol Hill and whether the current structure of American government adequately represents younger generations. You really got to ask that?
1: You don't say
0: indeed, devil. Graham died after a brief illness, becoming the sixth member of the 119th Congress to die in office this term. His passing comes as the legislative body reaches a historic average age of 64.7 years, with the Senate median age at 64 and the House at 57 years of age. Radford University political science chair and WFIR political analyst Chapman Rackaway said the trend is driven by demographic realities and the structural path required to build a political career. Man, will you stop with this bullshit? It has nothing to do with that. You have old politicians in power holding on to it as long as they can because they're trying to hold on to that old money. That's what this is about. This is not about some demographic realities and the structural path required to it. Man, will you stop? This is the foolishness that mainstream media wants to feed the average person. This is why you need to have a black media platform such as the Chris and Company Radio Show to break down what's being said versus what's not being said. Continue. Age gap between lawmakers and citizens widens. Congress has historically been older than the general population, but Rackaway said the gap between the average age of Americans and their representatives has grown significantly in recent years. The trend extends beyond Capitol Hill. Recent presidents have also been older, with occupants of the White House in their 70s and 80s. Graham was the first senator to die in office since late 2023. 19 members of Congress began this session over the age of 80, with the oldest serving member, Senator Chuck Grassley of Iowa, 92 years old.
1: You don't say.
0: Devil, he's on his way to see you. Really? This what we're doing? But this is a problem, and this is a big damn problem. Gerontocracy. I didn't know that was even a word. Concerns grow among younger voters. Political scientists have begun using the term gerontocracy to describe what some view as rule by older generations. Mm-hmm. Rockaway said younger Americans are expressing frustration on social media about the state of the economy and feeling that previous generations have shut them out. Oh, you don't say indeed.
1: You don't say.
0: As a Generation Xer, I know this personally because when I was much younger, right, they did not listen to us when we were younger. And now this is why a lot of generation, Black Generation X voters like myself are sick and tired of this two-party duopoly that's been going on for far too long. The concentration of power among older lawmakers comes as younger generations have grown increasingly disengaged from politics, exactly, aka voting for the couch. Rockaway noted that when the political system appears to exclusively favor established older politicians, it makes recruiting younger candidates an incredibly hard sell. Mm-hmm. And that's why the 2026 midterm elections is going to be so fun, because if James Tallarico in East Texas loses, oh, the humiliation machine is coming. And I mean, I'm going to dog walk that dude and the Democratic Party. I'll get to that shortly. Congress. Productivity reaches historic lows. Exactly. The aging of Congress coincides with historically low legislative productivity. Exactly. Because they're much older. And so they don't do as much. I hate to say it. No, I don't. I don't hate to say it. Are you kidding me? You've got a 70, 80, 90-year-old congressmen and women that supposed to be representing us to make decisions. Want to know why a lot of shit hasn't gotten done? It's because of this crap right here. Age matters when you're in public office. The current session has passed the least amount of legislation since before the committee era of Congress in the 1820s. We're talking basically over 200 years since the Congress hasn't done shit. When the federal government played a much smaller role in American life, Rockaway said the lack of legislative action disrupts the basic system of checks and balances established by the Constitution. Wrong.
1: You don't say.
0: The system is designed exactly the way it is. A lot of these politicians are bought and paid for, and I don't need to even bring Israel into the fray because they paid a lot of politicians off. All right. So that's the thing. A lot of these politicians are staying in there in their 70s, 80s, and 90s. It's because their family members directly benefit from them. They're trying to pass on generational wealth to their children and siblings. Guess who's taking over for Lindsey Graham? Lindsey Graham's sister. What the hell does Lindsey Graham's sister know anything about public office? Oh, she's white and she says so. Okay. And probably more than likely racist, just like dead Lindsey is. Last sentence here. Graham's death has renewed calls for age limits or term limits for federal lawmakers. Those structural changes to the seniority system remain unlikely in the near term. Wow, really? And this comes to you by WFIRnews.com. So, this last sentence here, those structural changes to the seniority system remain unlikely in the near term. Why can it not be changed now? Why not? Clearly, this biased newspaper, news article, whatever it is in the media sphere, wants to side with the establishment, of course. and want to know why there's so many bought and paid for politicians is because when they're doing 10 terms and they have twice as much money in their campaign war chest against their opponents, then yeah, it's real easy for them to beat their opponents when the other opponent doesn't have the money or the resources to get their name recognized and have any type of name recognition. But you know what would break that crap up? Term limits. And it would be harder to get more bought and paid for senators and congressmen because of the mere fact, well, when I mean congressmen, I mean House of Representatives. Because every two or three terms, they're being cycled out, which makes it harder for lobbyists to get over on pushing the person that they're putting their money behind, meaning candidate to put their money behind. And so, yes, because what good governance is having a younger Congress, having younger politicians that are in the here and now on what's going on in the country that can make change and say, hey, we need to do this now. Instead of saying, well, back in my day, this is how things were. And if we keep voting like this, things are going to stay the same. No, not for who? The average person? Definitely not the average black folk. So, no. That's not how none of this works. You need term limits. You definitely need term limits. Another thing, too, we need more foundational black Americans to run for office. That would definitely help. We need people who listen to broadcasts like the Chris and Company radio show, Professor Black Truth, Tariq Nasheed, Jason Black. We need people who listen to black digital black media programs like this to run for office. That's what we need. And because we stand on our square, we speak truth to power, we're unapologetic about what we're looking for, what we want, reparations for those black Americans that can trace their lineage back to the slavery South. Also, an anti-black hate crime bill. Federal level, state level, all of it. On all levels. On a city level, county level, state level, federal level, all of it. That's what we're looking for. And we need candidates that are in our black grassroots community to run for office. I don't know what that's going to be, but we need to see some of that happen soon. Definitely in 2026, definitely in 2028, and no later than 2030. We've got to have representation. Because if not, then we're going to keep playing this game of having fools claiming that they want to do something for black voters. They want the black vote, but they don't, you know, they're not promising anything for it as far as black policies is concerned. Not, and let me be crystal clear. When a lot of these candidates that run for office, James Tallarico, talk about people of color. No. What are you going to do for black voters? Not people of color, not minorities. Make these politicians say the word black, okay? Because When they need our vote, we're black voters. But once they got our vote, we're people of color. You see the game that they play? Words matter, guys. Words matter. So, yes. Want to know why the Congress is so damn old? It's because of corruption. And it's the devil they know, meaning the lobbyists. They would rather keep the senator or House of Representative politician in that same seat and continually bribing them than to constantly, every 3 or 4 cycles, try to break a new politician in to keep their bidding going. And so you want to break that cycle? Yeah. Term limits. Absolutely. In both the House and the Senate. And it should happen sooner than later. With that being said, gonna get ready to go into another break. I'm saving the best for last. I am saving the best for last today here on the Chris and Company Radio Show. I am Mr. Chris. 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Keep it here, keep it locked, and I'll be right back. Oh!

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2: On YouTube, it's like renting. That's why it's called a YouTube channel. You're renting. You own anything. YouTube could take a channel down. They could take your monetization. They can do whatever they want because it is their channel. And they allow us to have a channel on their platform. We appreciate it, don't get me wrong, but we've been doing this long enough that we must have our own, and we need just 1% of our audience, just 1% of our audience to join us on the app. That's all we need, just 1%, and we are completely independent and free. We talk about Black media, all this situation. You don't have no Black media if you only have a YouTube channel. Let's just be 100. You don't have a Black media because YouTube could take it down tomorrow. That's not Black media. Ownership is what makes media, not just renting a channel from somebody else. I'm just keeping it 100 with you. So if 1% of our audience ever truly believe in having Black media that nobody can just, okay, well, we made up a rule so you can't talk about that no more. I've seen YouTube go from different iterations where you can say certain words. Now, why do you think people are saying unalived? Because YouTube made a rule. Well, they made a monetization rule. Let me say not a community guidelines rule. So anytime you hear people saying amended things, is because of either community guidelines or a monetization rule. Because, once again, YouTube owns the platform. On our own platform, we can say whatever word we want to say. Why? Because we own it. We don't have to amend anything. So that's why I say join us there. If you truly believe in Black media, let's have Black ownership.
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0: Life is worth living, and this broadcast is always worth doing. 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It's good music that'll put you in a good mood. And also, I have a blog page. 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Now, the soundbite that I played at the very beginning of this broadcast is the antithesis. 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Those are the three ways you can log into or join this great website. All of those three domain names belong to yours truly. The reason that I'm saying all this is because having your own platform is not easy. You got to be willing to put the time in. You got to make this part of who you are. Any half-stepping or any BSing, it's not going to be a quality product. And I pride myself in this. And a lot of Black mainstream media personalities need to truly understand that when you're on MSNBC's platform or NBC, CBS, ABC, ESPN, it's not yours. And they can let you go at the snap of a finger. You don't have to do nothing wrong. And next thing you know, you're out the door. People playing with your livelihood. And this is why losers like Roland Martin, Tiffany Cross, Joy Reid, and I've really clowned on her bad. That's why they don't have jobs. Because just like what Ryan Clark said at the beginning of this broadcast, well, what can I do to fit in? He said that he was compromising himself just to hold on to that job, and they still let him go. And yeah, ESPN can give you a job, but that doesn't mean they respect you. And especially if you're Black. And Ryan Clark, Yep, you're about to get your Negro wake-up call. Oh, you're getting it. And, well, as Majika would say,
1: go ahead and get your YouTube account.
0: Exactly, Majika. Ryan Clark fired while literally on the air. ESPN has cut ties with NFL analyst Ryan Clark. Sources briefed on the move told The Athletic. Clark was on ESPN's NFL Live Monday. He was informed of the decision during the show.
1: Go ahead and get your YouTube account.
0: You don't say. You don't say, indeed, Devil and Majika. You are most absolutely right. Speaking on the condition of anonymity. On the condition of anonymity to discuss a sensitive matter, Clark didn't even finish the program. Simply cannot make this stuff up.
2: You don't say.
0: This is how mainstream media treats black people. Sources at ESPN say the reason they told Clark during the show was due to media inquiries into his departure and the fear that the news would leak out on social media before they could inform him.
2: You don't say.
0: Just diabolical. Simply diabolical. Can't make this stuff up. You can't make this stuff up. Since after the Super Bowl in February, sources had told The Athletic that Clark's job could be in jeopardy. Last week, The Athletic learned that Clark was likely to be let go. ESPN's plan was to do that on Tuesday morning, but after receiving calls on the matter, they chose to inform him during the show, as they did not want him to read it online before being told in person. Oh my God.
2: You don't say.
0: They were so concerned that he would just break down reading his firing on Twitter. They had to do it live while he was on the air in real time. You can't make this stuff up. White supremacy finds new ways to try to humiliate black people in every way, shape, and form. They can't help themselves. It's in their nature. It's in their culture. It's what they do, and it's who they are. ESPN and its sister platform, the NFL Network, are expected to have more layoffs Tuesday as part of broader cuts at their parent company, Disney. Oh, yeah. Because, yeah, Mickey Mouse, yeah. He was racist. Yes, yes. There are racist cartoons of Mickey Mouse. Yes, they are. You got to find them. Just go ahead and go on YouTube. Another anti-black racist website. It's all there. ESPN declined to comment on Clark about any additional layoffs. Of course, because they're not trying to make it about Clark. Well, you know, we're laying off people. It's not just Clark. So, of course, they don't want to talk about Clark because they do what they do best. What is white supremacy racist are all about? Anti-black racist. Not just white people, but other folks of other different cultures that don't like black people. What's the number one thing that they are absolutely good at? Changing the goddamn subject. They are masters at changing the subject. So I'm barely halfway through this article, and you already see the pivot. Ryan Clark gets fired. Well, you know, just part of the layoffs. They're losers. I swear, they're just losers. Clark was making more than $2 million a year the sources said. He had been with ESPN for more than a decade. And while he was slated to be a large part of its Super Bowl coverage next year, that's a lie.
2: You don't say.
0: You don't say, indeed, devil. The network is set to broadcast the event for the first time. The sources said there had also been talk internally since February that he might not return. So basically, they've been playing with this man's life. They've been playing with his livelihood, dangling it out there. You know, waiting to see, are we going to fire him today? Nah, we'll keep him around. We'll keep him on edge. Because, see, white supremacy loves to tell a cruel joke that takes a while to develop. You'll be the only one in the room while anti-black racists are laughing at you. You're like, well, what's so funny? Because they've already devised a joke, a punchline, that it's just taking a little bit while to simmer up to the surface. They're another thing that they're fantastic at. ESPN executives soured on Clark because of issues with some of his choices, a dynamic that peaked with an on and off air incident this past season involving colleague Peter Schrager.
2: You don't say.
0: Okay, so who is Peter Schrager? Basically, Peter Schrager is a nobody white boy who ended up getting a white supremacy position at ESPN for just being white. He never played NFL football. Don't think he's ever played a professional sport. And because, I don't know, Ryan Clark, who did play professional football, he did play for the Pittsburgh Steelers. That sucked because I hate the Pittsburgh Steelers. But nonetheless, he did play NFL football. And when he inserted his experience, Peter felt some kind of way. Because of course Peter did. We got to mollycoddle these types of people. Ryan Clark hurt my feelings because he told me I didn't know much about football. And because I never played in the NFL, then, you know, and basically that's what happened. Basically that's what happened. As you guys clearly can see, I'm about to go off on this when I'm done with this reading this fantastic article. Clark, 46 years old, played 13 years in the NFL, mostly with the Pittsburgh Steelers, after entering the league as an undrafted free agent in 2002. So he had to get it from out the mud. He wasn't a first-round draft pick or second or third. He was undrafted and had to work hard. Now, I hate the fact that he was playing and working hard against my Cleveland Browns, the greatest football franchise that's ever existed, but that's just my opinion. But still, you know, hey, he worked hard. It was all earned and nothing was given to him, okay? His playing career ended after the 2014 season and he transitioned into a broadcasting role at ESPN. Clark signed his most recent deal with ESPN in 2024 after a very public negotiation which caught the attention of many of his colleagues. Quote, the season is over. The deal is up. Time to make a decision. Either way it goes, the mission don't change. I want to be the best doing it. Everyone should. I'm more motivated today than ever. I'm still the same. Undrafted free agent, quote unquote. This is brought to you by The Athletic. Here, this is the quintessential antithesis why Uncle Chris broadcasts live on a website that he paid for, got built and got developed. Because I know what it's like working in corporate America. And you work your day and you're dealing with racist people. And clearly you can't talk about it on the job. Clearly you've got to bottle it in. Well, maybe it's me. Then you make it internal, right? Well, maybe I need to downplay my personality, right? Just to hold on to that job. You've got to bottle it in. Well, maybe it's me. Make it internal, right? Well, maybe I need to downplay my personality, right? Just hold on to the job.

This is why black folks can't be racist, because we're not in positions of power where we can completely change people's lives, you know, as far as providing a $2 million salary towards someone like Ryan Clark. There's a few of us out here, but not many at all. Now, this guy, he's busting his ass. He's actually doing his job, but he's being let go, not because of the job. He's a good analyst, fair, doing his job, but he was being let go because some racist pussy fart had a problem with him educating Peter Schrager, a guy who's never played in the NFL, wouldn't know the difference between a huddle and a hike, but got to make him feel good. A person talking about football that knows less about professional football, we're going to keep that guy, but we're going to fire the guy who's played the NFL for 13 seasons. See, what angers the mofo out of me is that you have racists in positions of power at certain institutions, and ESPN is an institution. It is a media institution. But there are other institutions, Fortune 500 companies that have institutions that do this to black people every single goddamn day. And I got tired of it. I used to wear a shirt and tie. I have an accounting background. And my MOS, when I was in the Marine Corps, my last MOS was administration. So I already had extensive office administration, managerial office experience. And I was very good at it. Very good at it. And I would work two jobs, work three jobs. And I constantly find myself in these awkward positions where, you know, Chris, hey, Chris, I'm just letting you know, man, you need to watch yourself around here. You'd be like, what? What are you talking about? You know, people just don't like, what do you mean people just don't like me? Listen, I've been on a job. I'm going to tell you guys real quick. I worked at a collections company years ago. I hadn't been there a week. Some white guy pulled me aside and said, hey, you know, Chris, just want to let you know, man, there's people that don't want you here. Hadn't barely been there for a cup of coffee. Didn't say nothing. Didn't do nothing. And I'm like, why are you telling me this? Well, you know, because, you know, hey, all right. So, and then I asked him this question. Are these some people you? Are you the some people that don't want me here? Because usually typical white racists, they project, and they project hard. Because when they're trying to change the subject, a lot of times it's about them. It's always about them. And it was like, I'm just saying, you know, watch your back. What do I need to watch my back for? I'm in training. I'm sitting at a desk learning how to do collections your way for your company. You're racist. That's what it's all about. And when I work here long enough so that I can afford my laptop and I can afford my soundboard so that I can put together my portable broadcasting equipment, I have no goddamn fucking problem leaving this white, racist, AIDS-infested cesspool.

0: of a job. And yes, I didn't quite say it that way because I wanted to stay there long enough to get those things. And I did. I made enough money where I got my first original laptop. I made enough money to get the software. I made enough money to get my microphone and cords and things of that nature. And then when they pulled their crap and they fired me, guess what I did? I filed unemployment against them. And I won. And guess what? They paid me to stay home. And as I was staying home, because I'm going to collect every unemployment check that was mailed to my house, I was learning how to do this. See? And as far as the company is concerned, that same company ended up going out of business. Simply cannot make this stuff up. When you're running and being an anti-black, racist, white supremacist company, you deserve to go out of fucking business. The problem with black folks in mainstream media is that, yeah, they can give you a platform, but you can't be yourself. Ain't that right, Roland Martin? Ain't that right, Don Lemon? Ain't that right, Joy Reid? Ain't that right, Tiffany Cross? So they tell you what to say, how to say it, and they talk bad about us. They talk bad about digital broadcast media platforms like the Chris Gumley Radio Show, because that's the only way they can keep their job. But they want to be keeping it real. Now look at you. Now, I'm not going to go in on Ryan Clark all like that, but he needs to know this.
1: Go ahead and get your YouTube account.
0: Exactly. I'd rather be myself. I'd rather be my authentic self and be broke. That's right. I'm going to say it. I'd rather be my authentic self and be broke than to be doing this broadcast platform. Yeah, great. I'm making $2 million a year. But guess what? I'm somebody's bitch now. Because that $2 million a year comes with compromising your soul, compromising your personality, compromising your inner self, having you sitting around looking at yourself in the mirror, thinking who you are, what I'm doing. While those white people at ESPN playing games with Ryan Clark's livelihood, what they did to Ryan Clark was an absolute theft. They might as well had pulled out guns out their pocket and made him put his hands up in the air while they rob him. That's how I felt working a lot of these jobs back in the day. Come to work, don't know what's going on. Get called into the office, or Chris, we're going to let you go. Why? They just let you go. Don't tell you why or nothing. I'm nervous now. How is my rent going to get paid? How am I going to be able to take care of my daughter and my son? Because when you a black man, nobody gives a fuck about your problems. And black women too. Black women who carry themselves well. I'm not talking about these baddies and independent gutter snipes. I'm talking about real honest black women who go and carry themselves in a very ladylike way. And they did that to him. And so that's right. This right here, Nice Radio, is a $1 million business. It really is. But it's a $1 million business that's going to come with integrity and authenticity and being very unapologetic. Not going to change language to make people feel good. No, that ain't how none of this works. And Ryan Clark, he got a Negro wake up call of the worst kind. He put all his energy, all his stroke into the great ESPN. And then they put his balls in a jar. And now he has to do a total change of his life. But a guy named Peter Schrager, he don't know shit from a turd, gets to keep his job at ESPN because a black man corrected him. Mm-hmm. And then when ESPN was called out on their racist bullshit about why they got rid of Clark, well, they had no comment. Of course you don't have no comment, but you had no problem firing him and humiliating him. Have this man questioning his dignity, if there's any left, over the air. Because in their minds, ESPN is being professional in their brain. Right? And they are cowards and covering up like, well, you know, it's the start of layoffs. You know, we're just going to be laying people off. And, you know, Ryan Clark just got affected by that. I got tired of that shit. I was part of a mass layoff when I worked at Defense Finance in Cleveland, Ohio. And I said then, I've got a plan. And of course, black folks that are complexion, but they're not our kin. Man, what plan you got? What you got going on? I said, you know what? I can show you better than I can tell you. How's that? And sure enough, my plan worked, came to fruition. Be your own man, black man and black woman. If you have to work for the man, you know, play the game, especially if that is your only source of income. Play the game. But don't rely on it. Start finding ways to develop revenue streams so you don't have to rely on the man anymore. Because clearly the man don't give a damn about you. Don't give a damn about us. I've been there where Ryan Clark is right now. No, I've never made $2 million. Nope. I've never made $2 million doing this broadcast. But the value of the Nice Radio Network is priceless. Can't put a price on this great broadcasting network that I've amassed and built up from the ground up. So absolutely. I rather work for myself. I may not never make $1 million doing Nice Radio or the Chris and Company radio show. I may never get that much advertising dollars, right? That's okay. Because I got my self-respect. And as long as I respect myself, that forces people to respect me. See how that works? There comes a point in a man's life that he has to realize, do I bet on myself or do I allow myself to be compromised by working for someone who only looks at me as a number or a person filling in a seat? Self-respect has to come from the heart. I love what I do. I'm very good at it. And the difference between Ryan Clark and me, I don't have those problems. And I'd rather have my own platform than to borrow somebody else's platform and be their bitch. Because Black Superman is on this side of this microphone. And you're going to have to pick one hell of a day if you think you can do what I do better than me. Go for it. Good luck. Ryan, mainstream media is what it is. And you may not ever had to be resilient. But you're going to find out now. And all I can say is, welcome to the digital media world. Because, yeah. You might want to start.
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0: Mm-hmm. Might as well go on and get that right now. That's where all the other ones end up. Marcellus Wiley, Jason Whitlock, Skip Bayless, Stephen A. Coon Smith, who dips his toe on the digital media side of things, even though ESPN will bitch slap him if he says anything out of line on that digital platform. Shannon Sharp. All you guys that thought that digital broadcast radio, digital broadcast media was a fad. It was a toy to play with. Nope. Fox, MSNBC, CBS, they played you guys. You guys are the toys. Only real black Superman like me got this over here. Because you know why? If you think that you can do better, go on and do it. I have 3 channels on this website. This talk channel, the music channel, and the blog channel. And a lot of those guys, they deserve to be fired from mainstream media because they thought their shit didn't stink. Not only it stank, they didn't give a damn. You were less important than you thought you were. Mainstream black media coons that got fired as the names I'm rolling off. Ricky Smiley, you better watch your back. D.O. Hughley, and when they break its tools, you may be the next tool broken. When I mean they, I'm talking about white supremacy, the white supremacist media, mainstream media owners. Steve Harvey, oh my gosh. You need every job you can in mainstream media to make sure that your wife don't cheat on you. Oh, did I say that? Oh my gosh.
2: You don't say.
0: I know, double. I know. Damn, the truth hurts. But that's why I speak the most absolute truth, most absolutely here on the black-owned, black-operated digital broadcast media station, the Nice Radio Network on www.niceradionetwork.com. 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When you losers grow up, you should try to be like me here on this digital broadcast media. Jason Fatlock, Roland Martin, Shannon Sharp. God damn, I'm good at what I do. And anybody thinks that they're dumb enough to challenge me, you can. Want to give a shout out to the Man Friends nonprofit organization in Phoenix, Arizona. Looking forward to doing business with you great folks over there. Going to be interviewing a lot of the Man Friends community people. And I'm looking, like I said, looking forward to those interviews. That's going to be coming up in future Chris and Company radio broadcast. Yep. For all those black mainstream media coons that was talking reckless against the black grassroots media enclaves like the CCRS. Look at y'all dumbasses now. Sucks to be y'all, and it's fantastic being the incredible Mr. Chris. I enjoy and love what I do. Life is worth living, and this broadcast is worth doing. I will be back here this coming Wednesday, 3 p.m. Eastern Standard Time, 12 noon Pacific. Same time, same sandbox, home of the CCRS, www.niceradionetwork.com. And always strive to be a better person each and every day of your life. And that also includes me. Have a great weekend. Have a great early part of your week. And I will see you here this coming Wednesday, 3 p.m. Eastern Standard Time, 12 noon Pacific. Peace and out.

0: 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This media platform is directed towards the black communities and enclaves all over the world. 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I'm Mr. Chris, and this is The Company Commentary. This is a first in a 10-part commentary series on why real black people need their very own real black media. These are 5-minute or less food for thought commentaries where I plant a seed of intellectualism and keep it moving. It is very important for our black voices to be heard and non-black folks to listen, learn, and be open-minded to what's really going on in our world. I'll get back to the word our to broaden that in a bit. So who is this for? Why should Black John Doe listen to the CCRS or any other nice radio broadcasting for that matter? Simple. This platform is one that talks to the listener, zero in on the struggles of the black communities and abroad. How you, the listener, regardless of race and culture, are both directly and indirectly affected by the absolute struggles that continue to plague the black community. Yes, this affects you too. Earlier when I mentioned the word our, it was pertaining to the end result of how collective black struggle affects all racial communities. What's done to black people today always end up being done to other people of different races tomorrow. What's done to poor people today always ends up being done to the so-called middle-class people tomorrow. In other words, when you see and hear on the news that black folks, along with disenfranchised people being discriminated and marginalized against, it's only a matter of when, not even a matter of time, when these struggles arrive in your community, then eventually at your lily-white doorstep. By then, it's too late, because the CNNs, NBCs, and Fox News honks have told Mr. Lillywhite that those people, quote unquote, did this and they, quote unquote, are the ones that are holding you back, only to find out that there are no more black people to blame. So now all the struggles you've seen of other people in Vietnam, Afghanistan, Iraq, and always us black Americans, whether it's about police brutality, employment discrimination, infant mortality rates, et cetera, et cetera. Because of that, it's now in the community and the doorstep of the dominant society. Martin Luther King said, "The ultimate measure of a man is not where he stands in moments of comfort and convenience, but where he stands at times of change and controversy." So when black media broadcasters like myself talk about what's going on in our world, it is the absolute truth. What goes on in the struggles and injustices black communities in the U.S. and abroad today will be happening in your community and your doorstep next in our world. Finally, I want to come full circle on who are my base listeners that I am reaching out to. I'm reaching out to those black men and women who got their shit together, that carries themselves like ladies and gentlemen. Go-getters, legitimate small black business owners, professionals in finance, law, broadcast media, information technologies, health and human services, and the like. Black fathers who believe in family structure with black women that want to co-parent and cooperate. Black fathers that's developing, structuring, and implementing a support system for their black children to know who their identity is, as well as grooming them to be bosses in their career paths and not just an average mid-level employee. 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Those three domain names are the home of the Nice Radio Network. So when these white supremacist social media anti-black concentration camps decide to take down B1 media content, don't fret, brothers and sisters, nieces and nephews. 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I am Mr. Chris. Thank you for listening to The Company Commentary. I'm Mr. Chris, and this is The Company Commentary.
1: You would think that I would not have to address a subject like this, but I felt compelled to do so. One can only be called a sellout and a coon and all of this other stuff, but so much before you feel compelled to respond.
0: Stephen A. Sambo, Stephen A. Coon, Stephen A. Ruckus, Stephen A. Smith. Nah, I'll stick to his real name. Stephen A. Sambo.
1: When you consider that level of reach, do you know what the hell I could do if I wanted to every day? I could be indecent. I can be vicious. I could be somebody that just doesn't give a damn. Contrary to what folks may want to think, I've never been that dude.
0: You never been that dude because you can't be that dude, and you never had it to be that dude in the first place. You think ESPN would let you run amok disrespecting the entire black male viewership while they're in competition with Fox Sports? No, you're a dog on a leash where your master will allow you to bark and will let you know when you need to heal. A clown, a charlatan, a voluntary, willing, absolute fool of a brown-nosing, white-ass-kissing degenerate of an inferior coon like Stephen A. Sambo. This zoot-suited, poor man's version of Steve Harvey. He brags about all the shows that he's on. Comes out as he's this tough guy that's gonna set the record straight on blackness in America. This commentary is about Stephen A-ho Sambo bending over to protect Jerry Jones, owner of the Dallas Cowboys. And this is what the bent over Stephen A. Sambo coon had to say in defense of the racist Jerry Jones.
1: There's a picture of Jerry Jones standing in a crowd, a hostile crowd, to say the least, that was opposed to desegregating schools in Little Rock, Arkansas. Ladies and gentlemen, the year was 1957. Jerry Jones was 14 years old. Or according to one other report, 15 years old, when this happened. And my position was, wait a minute, you gonna pull up a picture of a 14-year-old kid and use that to denigrate him? When the picture was a still picture of him standing in the crowd and looking. That's the reason that we wanna sit up there and assume anything about Jerry Jones? I'm not that guy. Is it plausible to believe that he was one of the people trying to prevent the school from being desegregated? Sure, but do we know? We do not. Did we see him throw at anybody? Did we see him spit at anybody? Did we see him commit any kind of vile act? No, that is not what we saw. And because I had the temerity and the unmitigated gall to point that out, I'm a sellout.
0: You're worse than a sellout because you only think and care only about yourself and yourself only. Stephen from Django, Stephen A. Coon, Sambo, you know all the monikers of who you really are. Hey, Steven, I have a rhetorical question for you because I know you're not man enough to answer it. But did Tamir Rice or Trayvon Martin get that same type of sympathy? Oh, please don't answer that question. That would absolutely break my heart. Jerry Jones, when he was 14 or 15, was part of a white racist mob that tried to stop black students from attending North Little Rock High School in 1957. When Jerry Jones was asked about it, he said, quote, "He was a curious kid. Curious indeed. Because the last time I checked, racism can give a damn about being curious." When you see the picture of Jerry Jones, you see a curious kid that wants to curiously keep those black students from attending curious North Little Rock High School. I guarantee you, had fists been flying to keep those black children out, Jerry would have curiously thrown a punch at those students for curious reason. Jerry was curious how these black students' faces react when his white fist hits it. Curious indeed. I've never liked the Dallas Cowboys. Didn't understand why I disliked them more than other teams. However, seeing Jerry Jones in that 1957 racist picture with him wanting to hurt those black students juxtaposed the attitude of the Dallas Cowboys being rubbed off by its racist, despicable owner, Jerry Jones. Jerry Jones deserves all the shame of being a racist. Jerry Jones has never hired a black head coach. Jerry Jones should be canceled by all in any means necessary. And for those out there to say, well, how do you know that he's a racist, Chris? He has yet to even denounce being a racist. So what does that tell you? Sometimes it's not what you say, it's what you don't say. Jerry Jones should be forced to sell the Dallas Cowboys. Jerry Jones, being from Arkansas in the Jim Crow era South, doesn't give him a pass for his racism. At 14 years old, Jerry should be leaned on because of his racism then and now. Because had he been black, this story would have been front page news. Stephen from Django Unchained Smith, you are why black communities are not taken seriously because you claim you can speak for us while you are speaking against us. You are an out of touch, useless fool that goes above and beyond the centralized super ass kissing of your white paymaster, Stephen Slave Smith. You're not the worst of the Coon Squad, but if there was an award for Coon of the Year, you'd love to be a candidate for it. Am I punking Stephen A-hole? You goddamn right I am. Playing the game, getting a paycheck, I get it. Not this guy. He shuck and jive to minstrel show to his boss's office at ESPN every single day he's there. I can go on and on about this cooning maggot-faced monkey, but it would be a waste of my time and 7 minutes I can't get back talking about this boy anyways. People like Stephen A. Sambo do not care about black empowerment for the black community. He's not someone to look up to. He has no pulse on what is going on in the everyday streets of black communities across America. I will say this in closing. Black media producers like myself are going to have to deal with guys like Stephen A. Jangle and Chain. These coon clowns are problematic. It's going to take real grassroots black folks like myself that are going to take away the relevancy of coons like Stephen A-hole. The black Twitters, Facebooks, and YouTubers that broadcast real live black content have to consistently voice that Stephen A. and his coon ilk do not speak for us. It's like what Professor Black Truth said about Stephen A. Sambo. ESPN can give you a platform, but they can't give you respect. To add to that, as long as ESPN can't give you respect, us B1 black content producers do not respect you on principle. Therefore, you do not have any relevance. Don't believe me? Get fired from ESPN and see what will happen to you. I know it's going to happen. You're going to be in the irrelevant media archive division right along with Tiffany Cross, Roland Martin, and Jemele Hill. They thought they were relevant too. But what was the last time, media-wise, did they do anything of great significance outside the ESPN and CNN media bubbles? I'll wait. And don't bring up Jemele Hill's book because it barely sold 5,000 copies. Want to know what's hilarious? Kevin Samuels has passed away, and even in death, he's more relevant than all four of those losers combined. Sad. I'm Mr. Chris. Thank you for listening to the Company Commentary.

0: I'm Mr. Chris, and this is the company commentary. Shannon Sharp, thank you. Thank you for galvanizing my resolve why NiceRadioNetwork.com is not only born, but it's a sovereign digital black media website where real black men can speak the absolute truth most absolutely. Now, I'm not saying that Shannon is not a real black man. What's not being said is Skip doesn't see him as one, and Shannon doesn't know it. Undisputed is a sports debate show on Fox Sports that talks about the same stale pro sports teams and players. Most of the topics can be stale, but the entertainment value is above average. Its positioning of a daytime sports show is marketing excellence. Let's keep it a buck. Individually, they are both annoying, but together, they are quite an entertaining pair. I give credit when credit is due. So the gist of this company commentary comes from a recent Undisputed show where Skip and Shannon were talking about Tom Brady, quarterback for the Tampa Bay Buccaneers. And this is what Skip said.
1: Tom Brady. Nobody, Tom Brady does not watch more coach tape than
2: quarterback
1: coaches.
2: He does not. History of this league,
1: ladies and gentlemen, that is a flat-out lie.
2: That's a flat-out lie that you're perpetrating.
0: Yes, you heard right. Skip Bayless called Shannon Sharp a liar, just for those who needed a little bit more clarity. That's not even the worst he said. Oh boy, I'm just getting started. Then Skip said this gem.
2: It started the first day of this show in September of 2016, and he has been wrong for six straight years, and he's going to be wrong again. I'm standing by what I say.
1: How convinced are you Tom Brady's going to win the Super Bowl?
2: Okay, I picked him to win it.
1: No,
2: I'm not backing off.
1: Well, put something on it.
2: Well, what do you mean put something? I put my pride on it. I put my pride.
0: Now, Skip tells Shannon that he's wrong several times, and then he said he puts his pride on the line. If a black man tells a white person that, that white person will tell him that he's putting his ego on the line. How many black men listening to this commentary has shown pride in the industry you work in, only for an anti-black coworker or boss that tells you you're showing your ego, or you're being cocky, or you're just showing off? In reality, the Shannon Sharps of the world are not immune to these racist degenerates. When a white man shows pride, it's pride. When a black man shows pride and passion, then it's ego. See, inside of the mind of an anti-black racist, how dare a black man have any self-confidence? All that is just ego, you see, which is translation for be grateful you're here and Negro know your place. The white man's ego will always be the superior position. And speaking of Negro know your place, this clip was Shannon's black Negro know your place moment.
2: 100% of the blame?
1: I did, because you had the
2: well, that's just, you have no objectivity. It's just straight Brady
1: Skip,
2: hate.
1: Skip.
2: Wait a minute. This is just straight hate by a guy who's jealous that he is still playing at a high level at 45 when you had to stop at 35.
1: Skip, that's what you
2: that's
1: do.
2: That's the point.
1: That's what you do. Every time I call something into question, I'm jealous.
2: No.
1: Skip, I did
2: well,
1: what I did.
2: I never said you were jealous of Baker Mayfield.
1: Skip, I did what I did. You make it seem like I was a bum. I'm in the effing Hall of Fame.
2: Okay,
1: I got
2: so
1: three
2: what?
1: Super Bowls.
2: So what?
1: So what?
2: He's way better than you were.
1: I'm better than
2: way
1: you.
2: Better.
1: Skip, what
2: the
1: hell? See what you do? You take personal shots.
2: No, when,
1: for
2: I don't take
1: Skip.
2: Personal
1: Hold
2: shots.
1: Time
2: you
1: time
2: started
1: time
2: it.
1: Time out. You would take a personal shot at me.
2: I didn't take a personal shot at you.
1: Wait a minute.
2: What are you talking about?
1: You would take a personal
2: shot. Put your glasses back on.
0: Put your glasses back on. Boy, that sounds like a great tone to tell another grown man. Yeah, you heard right. Does that sound like co-stardom to you? If that does, then I have sand in the Sahara Desert to sell you. The sky is plaid, so on and so on. It's a debate show. It also shows how white supremacy is verbally indoctrinated. This is not Skip Bayless's first rodeo of humiliating black athletes. There was Jalen Rhodes and Richard Sherman for starters. And before them, there was Troy Aikman that Skip referred indirectly in a beat around the bush way of being a homosexual without saying the word. Troy is a white athlete, and Skip got away with that assertion in one of his own novel smut books. Basically, in these sports debates, Shannon and Skip talk about the current sports takes that are making the mainstream media rounds. So it's supposed to be this war of wits on sports debating. In this genre of sports debates, gentlemen, or it's supposed to be, make their points on said sports team or athlete. then make their case and move on to the next sports topic, not Skip Bayless. There's a saying that goes, if you're losing the argument, then pound the table. See, Skip does a lot of that to Shannon. However, he's not the first black athlete he's done that to. Richard Sherman and Jalen Rose were his first set of black athletic victims. Jalen Rose just put him in check by bringing up Skip Bayless's pathetic high school junior varsity basketball career. And Richard Sherman just told him that he's better than him in life than anything he'll ever do. Ouch. When Skip Bayless debates and he is losing badly, he will stop at nothing to win the argument. So much so, he's willing to snatch victory from the jaws of defeat just to win a sports debate. He's willing to humiliate, embarrass, and emasculate his sidekicks just to say, I'm right, when in actuality, in translation, he's saying, I'm white and I say so. When Skip snatches victory, in his mind, from the jaws of defeat, he managed to win when it seemed certain Skip was going to lose. When watching Undisputed, it's a tale of two men going into these debates the exact way they look at life. When Shannon prepares to be on that show, he's playing checkers. When Skip prepares to be on that show, he's playing chess. When watching that show, look at the mannerisms, body language, and also what is not being said. Shannon views Skip as a friend. Skip was offered the job at Fox Sports. He had the option to bring in anyone to sit across the table from him to debate about sports. So he handpicked Shannon Sharp. So he's grateful and happy that he has a job that is financially compatible to what he was making in the NFL. Skip views Shannon as a loudmouth, annoying sidekick. Skip views Shannon as a high-end associate that's friendly with him, but definitely not friends. Skip is the same guy who told Shannon to put his glasses back on as if he told him to know his place. His tone most absolutely said it. What was not said in that translation was very simple. Nigger, know your place. And when I mean put your glasses back on, that meant get your good behavior back on or you'll be in an unemployment line and I'll have you replaced by another dark athletic jigaboo before my wife starts cooking dinner in the very same day. You're just another arrogant black athlete that can be replaced with the snap of my white finger. And if I say Tom Brady is better than you in every way, then I suggest you get with the program, or the program will send your black ass back to Savannah, Georgia, where you're from. Now, it wasn't said, but Skip's tone, bravado, and authority said it without saying it. The next time you watch Undisputed, look at Skip's body language. Look at how arrogantly ambivalent he gets around him. Pay attention how their narratives are spoken. The delivery of the tone their narratives are being sent out. While Shannon thinks he's a co-star on that show, Skip looks at him and thinks of him as a sidekick. I'm Mr. Chris, and thank you for listening to the Company Commentary.

What is going on, everybody? Let's get to the stories that I'm going to be talking about today here on the 7/29/2026 episode of the Chris Cumbie Radio Show. XF says not giving $1.5 trillion in funding is the greatest threat the U.S. face. What type of cap is that? Nancy Mace moves to dissolve the CBC, federally sanctioned segregation. Can't make this stuff up. She also reintroduces a resolution to shut down the CBC through other caucuses. Can't make this up. Oh boy. And Ohio Governor Mike DeWine is in the news. I am the incredible Mr. Chris. You're listening to the Chris Cumbie Radio Show, and the CCRS starts right now.

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1: Oh yeah, another episode here on Chris Gubby Radio Show here upon us. Here on the CCRS. What is up, everybody? What is going on out here? It's another Wednesday here on the CCRS. We're gonna get things started right now because we've got a lot of stuff to talk about and go over. Hexeth says not giving the DOD $1.5 trillion in funding is the greatest threat the U.S. faces. Defense Secretary made the remarks during a Senate pitch and add roughly $88 billion in Iran war-related spending. You're like, wait a minute, hold on. Well, Uncle Chris, how does this affect us? It affects us a lot, and I am going to touch base on it. I am going to talk about that. So here we go. Defense Secretary Pete Hegseth said in his opening remarks during the regular congressional hearings last Tuesday that not fully funding the Department of Defense to the tune of $1.5 trillion is the greatest threat the United States faces at home and abroad. Hegseth made the remarks while testifying before the Senate Appropriations Committee as the White House is requesting an additional $87.6 billion for urgent needs regarding the United States' ongoing military operations in Iran. That approximate $87.6 billion total would earmark roughly $67 billion for the Department of Defense, including approximately $21 billion for munitions, $17.3 billion for operational costs, and $12.1 billion for classified programs. You don't say indeed, devil. The request also includes some $300 million for improved security at U.S. embassies and diplomatic outposts across the Middle East and South Asia. Hegseth warned the war has cost $37.5 billion. Also, the secretary said for the first time that the cost of the Iran war stands roughly $37.5 billion. In other words, they're guesstimating at taxpayer dollar expense. Pentagon previously never acknowledged the cost to U.S. taxpayers. Of course, they did not. The cost question was asked by Senator Dick Durbin. Listen, this story almost writes itself. In the name, well, the less said, the better. Hegseth said that Congress must decide to address this funding shortage right now as American military personnel fight in current conflicts and perhaps future ones. Otherwise, he said, it's just talk. U.S. conducted military strikes against Iran Tuesday for the 10th consecutive day as the war that jointly started with U.S. and Israeli strikes began February 28th, now approaches the five-month mark without a ceasefire. Lawmakers, notably on the Democratic side of the aisle, have referenced defense spending and the illegal war, including the lack of congressional war power checks on the administration and Pentagon. Really? I didn't notice that either. Funny how that happens. The hearing follows a weekend in which three U.S. service members lost their lives, bringing the total number of military casualties to 17 since the war began earlier this year. I'm going to touch base on it when I'm done reading the story. The two active duty soldiers who were supporting Operation Inherent Resolve have been identified as U.S. Army as First Lieutenant James Freehan of Iwo Beach, Hawaii, who was killed in action, and Private Isabella Gonzalez of Carrollton, Texas, was killed in action on July 17th during the same enemy attack at Mawafik Salty Air Base in Jordan. So they weren't even killed in or close proximity to Iran. They were killed on a base thousands of miles away. Wow. Last Tuesday, the Pentagon identified 30-year-old Sergeant Michael Emmanuel Swinton of Fayetteville, North Carolina, the U.S. service member killed in action after a downed Iranian drone was detonated at Ebro Air Base in Iraq. Another service member was declared missing when the announcements regarding the deaths of Feehan and Gonzalez were made. Senators questioned Trump administration on the $87 billion request. Senators on both sides of the political aisle questioned Hegseth, Kane, and Rollins. Senator Patty Murray, Washington, the most senior Democrat on the committee, also questioned the requested funding mechanism, saying, quote, does not make a lot of sense, unquote. Hegseth replied by blaming the, quote, unquote, gross negligence on the Biden administration. So blame a guy who hasn't been in office for 2 years.
2: You don't say.
1: And let's say it is Biden's fault, right? Let's say it is his fault, because I've had plenty of criticisms of him. 2 years in, you trying to tell me that changes couldn't have been made? Yeah. See, this is why voters are disgusted with both parties. Hegseth defended the ongoing military operation, saying that the amount of damage perpetrated against Iran by the U.S. military has left Iran in the worst place they have ever been, quote unquote. Hegseth citing the purported ineptitude of the previous Biden administration and its woke policies, described by, quote unquote, generational investment that will ensure the U.S. avoids playing catch up with adversaries. And this story is brought to you by military.com. One of the major things that bothers me with this whole thing is that the $1.5 trillion is the base budget. So close to $1 trillion has already been spent on the Iran war as to date. Hegseth, this guy is looking for a $500 billion increase in just in case money. All right. Yeah. And that goes also towards the military industrial complex. Folks, he's asking the government to fund them another $1.5 trillion on top of the $1 trillion that's already spent during this Iran war. Now, they'll tell you and I, Congress now, members of Congress, will tell you and I that they don't have no money for any programs. They don't have any money for anything social. They don't have no money for nothing else. Where's the money going to come from? Neither Hegseth or Dick Durbin, that's sitting on the committee, is asking, where's this money coming from? You see how they play in our faces? You see how they play in our faces? So anything with reparations can be done. And anything dealing with an anti-black hate crime bill can be done. Why? Because they got the money for this. They're going around talking billions and trillions as if they've got it in their pocket, or they're hiding the money under a bed somewhere, or they can just go into their local bank and I'm going to withdraw $1 trillion. Yeah, I'm going to draw $1 trillion today. Yeah, all right, thank you, Mary. Yeah, just like that. So no more of these games. The government can't tell you now that they don't have no money for this, or they don't have, where's the money going to come from? Even way back in the 50s, before I was even born, before I was even pillow talk, former President Eisenhower said, beware of the military industrial complex. Well, gee whiz, if he was alive now to see this, $1 trillion. Hegseth is asking the government to give him $1.5 trillion just on consignment, just in case, if something happens. I tell the story. I've told the story one time. My son called me. He was a teenager. And he wanted to go to the movie with his friends. Now, I'm at home and I'm sleeping. The phone rings and I pick it up. He said to me,

0: I said, well, how much pocket change do you need? So I'm going along with this. He said, oh, well, $20. Now, I said, $20 is a lot of pocket change, right? He said, yeah, Dad, but you know, just a little some, you know, change for the go to the movies. And I'm just like, pocket change. I'm saying that juxtaposing to this story here, that the way that they're talking about $30 billion this, $60 billion that, $1.5 trillion this and that, that, you know, they're talking about it as if like it's pocket change. But when it comes to us, when it comes to us citizens, and we ask these politicians on what they're going to do for us, what do we get? We just don't know where the money's coming from. Okay, so why do you want us to vote for you? Well, we want you to vote for us because we're going to do something. Those other guys on the other side are bad. I'm good. Okay, so what are you going to do for us? Well, those guys, you know, my opponent is bad, and I'm good. And because I'm a good guy, you should vote for me. That's really basically what it's come down to today's politics. That's basically what it come down to politics. Then they get in office and they become part of the machine. And then they'll tell you and I to blame one another. Well, you know, it's those people's fault.
1: Okay.
0: Well, we black folks get blamed for everything. That's always the target that never misses, right? But going back to this, yeah. Yeah. They're talking about this stuff like it's pocket change in their pocket, and, you know, hey, just throw it around, and it's all good. So at the end of the day, do not be afraid to talk to your fellow Congress people or even your local politicians and ask them, if you want me to vote for you, what are you going to do for me? What are you going to do for people who look like me? What are you going to do for our community? Right? Because there's always people criticizing our community. And then you have community people, community activists go out and do their part, but yet they can't get the funding and the money to do more stuff within the community. What are you politicians going to do if we vote for you? That's how you got to come straight up the middle with these guys. Because guess who going to pay the bill on this? Everyday folks like you and I. Every time you go to the grocery store and you have to pay taxes on that food. Every time you buy any type of products and you got to pay taxes. At the gas pump, all right? Do you know how much gas is now here in Arizona? It's creeping up to almost $5 an hour. I mean, excuse me, not $5 an hour. It's creeping up to $5 a gallon. And if you go to certain gas stations right along the Interstate 8 or Interstate 10, it's going to cost you more. It sure is. So your local gas stations are, say, $4.50 a gallon. And then add a dollar, or well, maybe I'd almost like $5.50 a dollar. Yeah. If you're going to a gas station that's literally right off the freeway. That's just gas. Up in Sprouts, one of the grocery stores that I shop at. I remember when six eggs, just a small six carton of eggs, cost $1.99, and it cost $1.99 for years. Now it's $3.29. You'd be like, well, that doesn't sound like a whole lot. Yeah. Tell that to the person that can't afford the $3.29 for them six eggs, though. It's funny, and I'm going to say this, I'm gonna ride out on this one. It's easy for the person that has it

tell the person that doesn't have it that it's not all that bad. We got to get out of that. We got to get out of that. We got to start being empathetic to other people who don't have what I have, or maybe some of you have. If me paying for 6 eggs goes from $1.99 to $3.29, I should be equally upset as the person that can't afford those said eggs. Yeah, I can afford it, but do I want to pay it? Are the eggs worth that high? No, they're not. That's why they were originally priced at $1.99. But when you have these people, like I said, I'm going to keep harping and iterating on this. When you got these people talking about $37 billion, $86 billion, $60 billion, and then they come to you and they tell you they can't do nothing for you, you throw these numbers up in their faces. You throw the numbers back up in their faces. Whether they were part of the committee or they were trying to get the money like Hegseth, they're all in the club, regardless if they were there or not, meaning that your representative was there or not. Man, got to get it together, guys. And I'm talking about our government. Got to get it together. And they deserve all the smoke and criticism that they're getting right now. So with that being said, going to go into a promotional break here. Got plenty more to go on the 729-26 episode of the CCRs. I am Mr. Chris. You are listening to the Chris Gumby Radio Show. Keep it here. Keep it locked. And I'll be right back.

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1: Come November 5th, it can't get here fast enough because, simply put, I'm not voting for neither Kamala nor Trump. I'm not, and there are a lot of more black folks that are not. Come November 6th, for all of you a-holes out there, and I don't care what color you are, even if you black bonehead, politically stupid folks too out there, if you come to spaces like this, if you come at me, I'm going to humiliate and embarrass you. If you come to me talking this crap, well, that's why Trump won, or blah, blah, blah, blah, blah, or you should have voted. You don't tell me who to vote for. I'm a grown-ass man, and no man tells me what to do or how to do it. Get that? When the Boule Martins, Ricky Smiley, and Ricky Smiley, your ass is grass. You got him, D.L. Hughley, all of the Joy Reid, all of these mayonnaise, maggot, mainstream, mafia, media, black bootlicks that are on CNN and MSNBC. You guys are going to get roasted November 6th. I'm telling you, and I'm going to call you out. Because we're sick and tired of being told what to do from other people who don't know shit about politics. Not gonna hear it, not gonna have it, but it's coming. Let me tell Ricky Smiley something. First of all, you have zero, and let me be crystal clear about you, Ricky. You have zero relevance on talking about black people should be voting for Kamala. Let me tell you something, boy. I would never follow a boy who runs around in a dress talking about voting for a so-called black woman that's not a black American, but will find it convenient to act like a black American when it suits her.
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0: 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Smooth Grooves and Smooth Sounds. It's the third page on the website. Click inside the page. You see the player. Press the player, and you will hear some smooth grooving music. It's good music that will put you in a good mood. Most absolutely. Now, my girl, Nancy Mace, is back in the news, and I'm being sarcastic about that. Yes, sarcastically speaking, I am speaking about her because we all know she's definitely a right-wing firebrand, as this article calls her. But something's come out of this that we need to pay attention to. Now, that's going to overflow into the next segment, because I got this story from Philip Scott on his YouTube channel, and I'm like, oh, that's very interesting. So thank you, Philip Scott. Go check him out on the Philip Scott Show on his YouTube channel, and also his African Diaspora channel. And also check out one of his colleagues, Miss Demetra Kay, who's also been a guest here on the CCRS. GOP firebrand moves to dissolve the Congressional Black Caucus, federally sanctioned segregation, as she calls it. Republican firebrand pushing legislation to abolish some of the most influential Democratic groups in Congress. Nancy Mace, Republican of South Carolina, introduced a resolution last Thursday barring the information of House caucuses organized around race, ethnicity, or national origin. If adopted, the measure would effectively force the dissolution of Democrat-aligned groups, including the Congressional Black Caucus, the Congressional Hispanic Caucus, and the Congressional Asian Pacific American Caucus. Now, I'm only going to be highlighting the Black Caucus, right? Now, once again, in the next segment, the next story I'm going to talk about, it's basically part two of this. This is something to pay attention to, Black man, Black woman, when you go to the polls and vote. The proposal could also affect GOP-affiliated organizations, including the Black Republican Congressional Staff Association, the GOP Latino Staff Association, and the Republican Asian American Staff Association. Uh-huh. So she's a Republican that wants to wound, humiliate, and embarrass even other Republicans that are Black and Latino and Asian. You can't make this stuff up. They shoot themselves in the foot all the time. And we just sit back, and we Black Americans just sit back and laugh at it. Proposal faces long odds in the Republican-controlled House. You think?
1: You don't say.
0: You don't say, indeed, devil. The top Democratic leaders, including Hakeem Jeffries, issued a joint statement slamming Mace's resolution last Thursday. The resolution comes as Republicans' recent redistricting efforts in several southern states have reduced the size of the CBC by eliminating or reshaping multiple Black majority districts represented by CBC members. You know, like Jim Clyburn in South Carolina. Like, you can't make this stuff up. I'm going to get the Negro Know Your Place, Jim, in a second. Jeffries, who could become the first Black speaker if Democrats retake control of the House in November, is a member of that influential group.
1: You don't say.
0: Hakeem Jeffries, they're going to make sure you don't become Speaker of the House. I'm just saying, I could be wrong, but I'm just saying. It is unclear whether Mace, who is leaving office in January, would push for a chamber-wide vote. Mace has spent her final months in Congress rolling out legislation targeting diversity, equity, and inclusion policies, transgender participation in women's sports, and birthright citizenship. Okay. The South Carolina Republican opted against a bid for the Senate seat vacated by the late gay and evil and racist Senator Lindsey Graham, and recently endorsed Republican Ralph Norman in the crowded GOP primary. This is brought to you by FoxNews.com. How come the Congressional Black Caucus not fight to preserve their power? Not one time in this article has it stated that there's been pushback by the CBC. Where is their rage? Why aren't they fighting for this? See, this is the thing. The CBC don't fight for themselves because they want to push that on black voters. And they're hoping that black voters will vote in anger, and they'll be so angry that they'll vote for them, or, you know, blue no matter who, because they're going to be the ones screaming racism. But when has the Congressional Black Caucus did anything for black voters? When have they done anything? They haven't. Name a policy they pushed that benefited them, but has benefited specifically black voters. They haven't. So once again, you would think that guys like Clyburn, you know, Negro Know Your Place, Jim Clyburn, you would think that he would solidify his power being a member of the Congressional Black Caucus, especially when they're getting ready to dismantle his district, if they haven't done it already. He's such a bootlick. He's making it harder for other black congressional member bootlicks, or excuse me, the ones that are actual Americans, because we know, unfortunately, the majority of the members of the Congressional Black Caucus are not actual black Americans. They're in the black diaspora, but a lot of them come from other countries like Somalia, like Jamaica, in the Caribbean, parts of Western Africa. Yeah. So once again, you would think that at least, hey, hands off when it comes to the Congressional Black Caucus. But nope. The fact that Nancy Mace was able to get this on the floor. Now, remember what I've told you, we've always heard? Well, you know, they can't come out and say that they can do something for black voters because white people ain't going to vote for them. Well, guess what? Not only that's cap, not only that's a lie, I've got the proof. I've got the proof in the next segment. So basically, segments 2 and 3, I guess you can say there's part 1 and part 2. Yes, yes, yeah. They can't do nothing for us? That's been all a big, fat, juicy lie. And I'm going to show it to you in the next segment. Thank you, Philip Scott. At this time, I'm going to go to another break here on the Chris W. Radio Show. 729-2026 episode of the CCR KRS is definitely in effect. I am Mr. Chris. You are listening to the Chris Cubby Radio Show. Keep it here, keep it locked, and I will be right back.

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1: We have the power as black voters. No more pandering to us. No more talking down to us. No more talking at us. We need to enforce our voting power. No tangibles, no vote. No policies for black people specifically, no vote. Say it, mean it, stand on it. These guys are going to be desperate next year. If the election were to happen today, it would be almost a dead heat. The groundswell of independent voters that are not Democrats, that are not Republicans, is growing to a point where both parties, they're going to have to bring things to the table in order to get the votes. So keep that in mind. That's why I read you these statistics. The numbers may not always tell the truth, but the numbers don't really lie all that much either. But what they really, really do is that they tell a story. They need our vote next year. We have the power to control. We have the power to make our demands.
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We got some time in your hands. Please go over to the music channel. 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You click inside the page. It's the third page on the website. You see the player. You press play. And you sit back and relax and listen to some cool and smooth music. It's good music that'll put you in a good mood. This might be a mood changer, but let's see. Now, once again, I want to give shout out to Mr. Philip Scott. Go check him out on YouTube. He also has his very own website as well. And he also has the African Diaspora channel on YouTube. That's how I found Miss Demetra K. And Miss K would love to have her back on a future CCRS broadcast. Now let's get to some stuff. Nancy Mace introduces solution to shutting down race-based caucuses in Congress. Resolution stripped official recognition from caucuses, discrimination on the base of race, color, ethnicity, or national origin. Last Thursday, Nancy Mace introduced a resolution. The resolution would direct the Committee on House Administration to revoke and prevent the registration of congressional member organizations, commonly known as caucuses, and congressional staff organizations which discriminate on the base of race, color, ethnicity, or national origin. And the reason that I'm smirking and the reason that I'm like with that is because the people who created race are the ones complaining about race. It never ceases to amaze me. And another thing, too, is especially with Nancy Mace, why is she wasting time on this? Like, this in and of itself is such a waste of time, especially of her time. But it just goes to show what a real do-nothing Congress looks like. You got to go into the archives. Last week, I talked about this particular congressional session where they've got the least stuff done. I told you, I can't stand Trump. At the same time, those executive orders that he keeps throwing around and he's throwing them out like giving them away like candy, he's doing something. Even if it's not to black folks' benefit. Because Congress can stop the president, but this Congress hasn't done shit to stop this guy. I'm just saying. And Nancy Mace has the time to screw around with racial caucus crap. For decades, Congress has given official recognition to caucuses sorting members by race and ethnicity. This ends now. Mace's resolution directs the House Administration Committee to revoke existing registrations and block the registration of future organizations doing the same. Quote, race-based caucuses are not about diversity. There are segregation sanctioned by the legislative branch of the federal government, unquote, Mace said. Quote, you do not get to lecture America about inclusion while running an organization checking skin color at the door or advocating for Americans of one race over another, quote unquote. Ain't that a bitch?
when we're constantly told as black folks what we can't get or what we don't qualify for, this is why black people can't be racist. We have no power. And really, we as much as black Americans are not losing power more so than our black representatives are. And yet the black representatives aren't fighting. They need to be the ones fighting, but they want to put the onus on black voters to fight for them. Nope, that's not how this works. That's not how this works. So you've got black members of the House and Senate that would rather lose than to fight. And then say, well, you guys got to fight. You know, you guys have to fight for us. No. This is the same type of crap that Obama pulled off by saying, you gotta support my legacy. You gotta fight for my legacy. No, he don't. No, he don't. That was the same guy that said it in an interview to a white journalist that asked him, well, don't you think you need to do stuff for people who voted for you? I'm talking about black voters. And he said, that's not how America works. That came out of Obama's mouth. So if that's not how America works, then we as black Americans need to force America to get its racist head out its ass. And we'll just sit back and vote for the couch. And then someone worse than Trump is going to come in and become president. And it won't be our fault and it won't be our problem. That's how that works. Who admits or declined to admit members on the basis of race, organizes and advocates for the perceived interest of a particular race, color, ethnicity. Congressional staff organization formed primarily on the basis of race, color, ethnicity, or national origin, potentially implicating the following organizations. Now, you're like, okay, Uncle Chris, are you leading up to the point where you're getting to the meat and potatoes of this article? Yes, I am. Because once again, what have we been told for decades? Well, you know, they can't come out and say they're going to do something for black people because the white people aren't going to vote for them. Remember that? Remember, I have been told that since the mother F I could vote. All right. I'm trying to be a little bit more restrained, try to pull back on the cussing a little bit, but it's hard as fucking hell not to, because of the lies we have constantly been told, especially me, since I was a young buck following politics. Here's what's not being told, and here's where our black politicians have been lying to us. So here are the following organizations and caucuses that are currently in Washington, D.C., besides the Congressional Black Caucus. Here we go. The Commission on the Social Status of Black Men and Boys Caucus, the Congressional Black Caucus, Congressional Black Maternal Health Caucus, basically black women, Congressional Caucus on Black Innovation, Congressional Diversity, Equity, and Inclusion Caucus. Really? I mean, you know, everything's DEI, right? So when a black person is in a position of authority or a position that holds a lot of weight, you know, it's DEI. Remember? Yeah. You know what Trump did to that black general, right? Yeah. Well, you know, DEI. Congressional Predominantly Black Institutions Caucus. Black Republican Congressional Staff Association. Congressional Black Associates Staff Association. So in other words, all of these caucuses, every last one of them, have had people in them. We're talking about black politicians in them. And you would think that in these caucuses, that black politicians would
use that caucus to get the maximum effort or the maximum policies, agenda, whatever you want to call it, for the very black voters that voted them in the office in the first place. Oh, and excuse me. Let me also reiterate. White voters who voted for black politicians, guess what? The more influence and power they have, you benefit from it too. Because if you are in that district and you voted for that said black politician, and that black politician is doing their job, making sure that you, white constituent, is getting what you want, and that politician is holding up their end of the bargain, you benefit from it too. What a concept. What a concept. The thing about the system of white supremacy is that it does not care about white people. It just uses white people as a weapon, weaponize your whiteness to go after non-white people as a distraction. That's why Trump is in office. Quote, we represent all of our constituents, not just the ones who look like us. If you do not agree, you should not be serving in Congress. It is time to end federally sanctioned discrimination in this institution. Quote unquote, Mace added. Well, see what I mean? Well, it's funny that she said that, right? If you do not agree, you should not be serving in Congress. Exactly. So what is wrong with a white senator or a white congressman saying, yeah, I'm going to do something for black people. I'm going to do something for black voters. If you don't agree, you should not be serving in Congress. I'm all for that. I'm all for that. So when a politician says people of color, you stop them and say, I'm not a person of color, I'm black. What are you going to do specifically for black people? And they talk about minorities. I'm not a minority. What are you going to do for black people? What policies do you have? Do you have a bill that you're trying to get on the floor? What are you doing for us? Because clearly, what May said, if you do not agree, you should not be serving in Congress. Exactly. So once again, she's absolutely right. This indirectly helps us black folks, black voters. This is fantastic. Fantastic. And to think, we didn't have to work that hard. Mansi Mace is doing all the work for us and Trump. Because Trump is the monster that Nixon and Reagan created, along with the Republican Party and along with weak Democrats. Trump. And now his sycophants, Nancy Mace, are doing the work. So now, do not get caught up when a politician say, or when somebody says in your ear, well, he can't say that because if he talks about helping black people, white people ain't going to vote for him. That bullshit's about to change. And it's about to change sooner than later. I guarantee it. At this time, I'm going to go into another promotional break here on the Chris Company Radio Show. I am the incredible Mr. Chris, broadcasting live from an undisclosed location here in the state of Arizona.
on this 7/29/2026 episode of the CCRS. Another segment coming up. Plenty more stories to go over. I'm going to talk about that duplicitous governor in Ohio, Mike DeWine. Yes, he's my favorite person. He sure is. He is above and beyond an incompetent boob. But I'll let the news story tell it, and I'll just be the messenger. 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Keep it locked, and I will be right back. Oh.

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2: The New York Post cares about the city of Cleveland? 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
2: But why aren't shows? Yes, I'm calling them out, especially digital media. Why isn't this being talked about? Why is this subject not being talked about? And then you wonder why I left. Because of the crab in a barrel attitude that exists there. People should be outraged and ready to hit the streets running because of this. And we're not too far removed from Michelle Knight, Gina DeJesus, and Amanda Berry when they were taken. And if anybody who's followed this broadcast, I interviewed a co-worker of the man who kidnapped those three young women years ago. And you would have thought the city of Cleveland would have got its act together on looking for children. And don't give me this bullshit about, well, this happens in every city. That's, guess what? Until another city is talking about having 27 or more children, then I'll talk about that too. But this is a disgrace.
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And when you got some time on your hands, go over to the third page on this great website. It's the smooth grooves and smooth sounds here on the Nice Radio Network. Click inside the page. You see the player, press play, and the player will do it the rest. It will play some nice, smooth, and cool music. It's good music that'll put you in a good mood. Yes. This story will not put you in a good mood. That much, I can guarantee it. That much, I can tell you, this story will not, it definitely didn't put me in a good mood. Anything Mike DeWine is in the news, best believe it's something that's going to make you angry because he's that stupid. And I mean, he is clearly one of the dumbest governors the state of Ohio has ever, ever had. And what happened to the 137, that the 137 shots? Mike DeWine could cure cancer and I would still call him a piece of shit straight to his face. So what did this duplicitous bastard of a governor do now? Well, here we go. Hideous hell. Ohio governor says kicking Haitians out of U.S. hurts the economy. It hurts the economy. You don't say. Not the fact that there are a lot of people in Cleveland, Ohio, my hometown, that is looking for a job, want a job, want a quality, well-paying job. And he's worried about illegal Haitians in the middle of nowhere, Ohio. You cannot make this shit up. Here we go. The duplicitous Republican governor of Ohio is speaking out against the Trump administration. No, he's not. He's not speaking out against the Trump administration. But this is what the article is saying, so we're going to go along with it, okay? The Republican governor of Ohio is speaking out against the Trump administration's end of deportation protections for more than 300,000 Haitians, saying that terminating the humanitarian program and targeting the group for mass deportation is a mistake, quote unquote, and does not serve either the interest of the United States or his state. Ah! So that's what all of this is about. It's about his state. You don't say. State of Ohio, not the people of the state of Ohio. Just his state. God, this guy's a piece of shit. Quote, Haiti is hell today. And so you'd be sending people back, literally back to hell. Governor Mike DeWine said in an interview Monday with CBS News, the situation is really horrible, as if he truly cares, right? Hey, the city of Cleveland is horrible with a lot of things going on there. He doesn't mention nothing about any other places in Ohio. According to the United Nations, over half of Haiti's 12 million people require urgent humanitarian assistance, while nearly 1.5 million people remain displaced from their homes by gangs. Meanwhile, more than 2,000 people have been killed by gang violence this year. Three foreigners, including a six-year-old U.S. citizen and three Haitian government officials, are among those being held captive by gangs. Okay, what is a six-year-old U.S. citizen doing in Haiti? I'm baffled by that. A former member
of both the U.S. Senate and House of Representatives, DeWine is a longtime supporter of Haiti's causes, even before becoming governor of Ohio in 2018. Yep, the year when I left. Want to know why? One of the reasons why I left Ohio? Because their politics is shit. Because of shitheads like DeWine. But I'll get to this loser when I'm finished with this story. During the interview, DeWine noted that Haitians have helped to transform the city of Springfield, opening restaurants and other businesses, rehabbing houses, and creating and filling jobs. Hold on to that, because I'm going to circle back. I'm going to circle the block around this one. Oh, yeah. Kicking him out of the country, he said, quote unquote, frankly, is a blow to both the city and state's economy. Really? Wow. You don't say. Quote, we're creating more jobs than we have people filling at this point. Unquote. DeWine says, we need people. We don't want to lose any of our own people. Unquote. Wow. He's saying all this about Haitian illegal immigrants. Keep this in mind. DeWine's comments on the impact of Trump's immigration policy comes as Haitian immigration advocates urge taxpayers to continue to reach out to Republican members of the United States. You don't say. What did I just read to you in the first segment about Hegseth asking for $1.5 trillion for basically the military industrial complex? Basically asking for money on top of what they currently have now. It can't make this stuff up. Cannot. Senate for support on a bill that would reinstate TPS for Haitians in the U.S. An effort to have the legislation fast-tracked for a vote was blocked by a Republican senator. All right, cool. Quote, issue is frankly even bigger than Haitians. I think the issue is bigger than Ohio, quote unquote. Wow. Wow. You don't say. So let me talk to my family in Ohio. Hey, Robin. Hey, Dwayne. Hey, Tony. Let me talk to my, hey, Chris Jr. Let me talk to my family in Ohio real quick. So, duplicitous Mike DeWine, governor of Ohio, stating that Haitians are a bigger issue than the state of Ohio itself. It's bigger than the state of Ohio itself. Why should this guy be governor? Should baffle the fuck out of you. He's not making the citizens of Ohio a priority whatsoever. I've never wanted a guy to be kicked out of office so bad than I do Mike DeWine. I don't talk about him much because there's nothing a whole lot about him. And this is so disrespectful to the citizens of Ohio. And very disrespectful to my family and friends who still live there. And this is what he thinks of you. He doesn't even think of you as a priority. But he wants you to vote for his sorry ass in the upcoming governor election. Just remember that. Springfield is among several cities around the country that have benefited from an influx of Haitian illegal immigrants, many of whom moved there after receiving humanitarian parole under the Biden administration. Uh-huh. Right. So they get all the goodies, guarantees, and giveaways, you know, like EBT cards, welfare checks, that of that ilk, but will tell black men and black women in that same state
of Ohio that you can't be living like an animal and you need to pull yourself up by the bootstraps. This is what they tell. This is what they tell you. Told me. When I was financially down and out, I'll never forget how I was treated. I'll never forget how I was treated living in the city of Cleveland. And how these organizations, they kiss the ass of Haitians and other groups. And when our own go into a welfare office, they treat us like dog shit wrapped in cat shit. They sure do. During the 2024 presidential campaign, however, the city became a political flashpoint after Trump and his running mate, J.D. Vance, also from Ohio, claimed that Haitian illegal immigrants in the city were eating their neighbors' pets, which was true. That was factually true. They were doing that. At the time, DeWine joined others in pushing back on the president's claims. Why is DeWine pushing so hard? And I mean, literally grabbing the balls of these Haitians. Why is he kissing the inner rectum of these illegal Haitians' asses? I'm going to get around to it. This is a rather lengthy news story, unfortunately. Immigrants in general have contributed to the state's economy, and 23% of physicians statewide are foreign-born. He added, quote, "We need to develop a form of rather lengthy news story, unfortunately. Immigrants in general have contributed to the state's economy, and 23% of physicians statewide are foreign-born." He added, quote,

Can't stand this guy. Last month, the Supreme Court allowed the Trump administration to move forward with its effort to end temporary protected status. The magic word in this is temporary. Nothing about permanent. Temporary. A federal humanitarian program that allows nationals of countries facing armed conflict, natural disasters, and other extraordinary conditions to live and work legally in the United States. While advocates await an order from U.S. District Court Judge Ana C. Reyes in D.C., formally lifting a stay she imposed after blocking the administration's effort in February to terminate the program. So even she understands the reality of the situation that is going on here. Reyes, concerned about a surge in detention and deportations, asking the Department of Homeland Security of their plans to target Haitian communities in Ohio and Florida, home to one of the nation's largest Haitian populations. The prospect of increased immigration raids has spread fear throughout Haitian communities. Last Tuesday, the streets of North Miami, home of the largest Haitian American communities, were largely empty. Exactly. You don't say. Duplicitous DeWine said while he hasn't been notified about the surge in ICE raids, he has been in touch with Haitians in his state, as well as Haiti's ambassador to the U.S., Lionel Delator. Duplicitous DeWine noted that because of gang violence, planes cannot land in Port-au-Prince and must land in Cape Haitien, which means that deportees need to travel by road and pass through areas controlled by gangs. Once TPS, you know, temporary, that's the magic word in this. Once TPS officially end, people will not be able to work. That's not true, but okay. Quote, there's nothing we can do, unquote, he said, meaning Duplicitous DeWine. All I can do is, as governor of the state of Ohio, explain to anyone who wants to listen, which is not me, what impact this will have on Ohio. And it will not be good for Ohio, quote unquote. And this story is brought to you by the MiamiHerald.com. Why am I fuming? Well, I'm fuming for several reasons. Because he's stating that everything that's going on in this country or in the state of Ohio, for that matter, is all through Haitians. What about Cleveland? Because Cleveland needs a lot of help. There's a lot of people in Cleveland right now that are looking for high-end, specially skilled jobs. But do you know why DeWine, and one of the reasons why he became governor, by the way, but you know why DeWine is literally kissing the asses of the Haitian community? It's because the companies and businesses that DeWine cape for, talking about those business owners that hire Haitians, they cut him a piece of that pie, number one. And those business owners can underpay those Haitians. Because of the TPS label that's put on them. Yeah, they can pay them any wage they want. And they will accept. And they will work. See, you got to go back to the series when I talked about the prison industrial complex and why so many companies avoid hiring 100% full-blooded Americans. Why? Because you would have to pay them money, like the minimum wage, and also health benefits. And a lot of these companies do not want to do that.

And their whole model, their entire model is to get the cheapest labor possible by all and any means necessary. That is these businesses' bottom line. So it's not about black people being lazy. Black people don't want to work. The companies don't want to hire black Americans because they would have to pay black Americans a regular minimum wage job. Minimum wage pay with medical benefits. And they don't want to do that. They don't give a damn about the Haitians. They're just cheaper labor. They are a cheaper product than American workers. Hey, we'll go to work and we want to make sure that we have a job to go to day in and day out. So we'll get a labor union and all that. They don't want that. These companies don't want that. And Mike DeWine, being a senator, being a member of the House, now being governor of Ohio, and then before then, he was an attorney general that oversaw the death of Timothy Russell and Melissa Williams. We will never forget them. They got shot 137 times by Cleveland cops. And he called it a systemic failure. And then just, that's it. You know, he did a Homelander where he just, I can't do nothing about it. Okay. Like, no. People should be going to prison. Officer Brillo that jumped up on that car and shot Tim and Melissa by himself. By himself. 47 times. This is just by himself. Mike DeWine was the Ohio Attorney General, and he did absolutely fucking nothing. And then what did the state of Ohio do? How did he get rewarded? They made him governor. They made this douche nozzle governor. I didn't. I wouldn't vote. You can't get me to vote for this guy. And he's more focused on Haitians than the actual people in his state. Want to know why parts of Cleveland are so fucked up? It's because of erectile dysfunctional, duplicitous dickbags like DeWine. He's turned my state of Ohio as a goddamn fucking disgrace. In every way, shape, or form, he is the absolute cancer why the state of Ohio is in such perpetual fuckery. And this bastard is more worried about some goddamn illegal Haitians than the very people, constituency, and citizens of that state. Black or white Ohioans, for that matter. And he's up here kissing their asses. We're creating more jobs than we have people filling at this point. We need people. We don't want to lose any of our own people. Well, then hire people who live around there in Springfield. Get people from Cleveland to go work in Springfield. He don't want to do that. Because that would require intelligence. That would require for him to take a pay cut and kickbacks
from those business owners that he do business with that put money in his campaign coffers. We live in a society where failing upward is the way to be. And then you wonder why these failing losers get in positions of power and authority and they can't do shit when they get there. You can't make this stuff up. And he's going hard in the paint for people who don't belong. And they talk shit to Black Americans. And before somebody come to me and tell me, well, not all of them are like that. Guess what? There's not enough of them that speak for us. All some don't care. Because when one Black person does something in society, what does the entire society do? Blame all Black people. Let's not start with the O.J. Simpson crap. Hell, all those Black people are just like O.J. Simpson. But when we flip it around to the Donald Trumps, the MAGA maggots, the January 6th racist dickheads that wanted to overthrow the government. Huh, that's not me. You know, not all of us are like that. So keep that energy. Keep that same energy. As far as the state of Ohio is concerned, vote that motherfucker out of office as soon as possible.

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Any last words? The very last segment here on the Chris Cuppy Radio Show on this 7/29/26 archive episode here. Keep it here. Keep it locked. And I will be right back.

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2: Though former President Donald Trump may have officially been arraigned and pleaded not guilty to all 37 criminal counts of mishandling sensitive national documents, documentation, and an alleged cover-up, he does have at least one person on his side who's apparently looking out for him. That's O.J. Simpson. In a video posted to Twitter over the weekend, the former professional football player gave his two cents on how Trump's lawyers have been handling his situation and offered some advice from some of the, quote, greatest legal minds of our generation. At this time, I'm going to play that clip.
3: Hey, Twitter world, yours truly here. Well, scrolling TV today, some things jump right out. One is the Donald waving what is supposedly secret documents and even admitting that they weren't declassified. I don't know if it was bluster or not. All I know is that cannot help him. I'm going to share some advice that I got from some of the greatest legal minds of our generation, of my lifetime, F. Lee Bailey, Alan Dershowitz, Johnny Cochran, Bob Spiro. The one thing they all told me and stressed to me, do not talk about the case publicly. Do not do interviews about the case. My point is, I don't know if Donald's lawyers are stressing this to him. If they're not, they should be fired and he should sue them.
2: So there it is. Should Trump listen to OJ? Would you listen to OJ?
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0: Welcome back to the Chris and Gubby Radio Show. I will be back on the air next Wednesday, 3 p.m. Eastern Standard Time, 12 noon Pacific, home of the CCRS. 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Go over to the music channel, the smooth grooves and smooth sounds here on the CCRS. All you got to do is go inside the third page of the website. You press play and great music will come out. It's good music that will put you in a good mood. Most absolutely. Now, because we've been dealing with a lot of the psychoticness in the news and other stories that have been, that have been in the news cycle that have been, for the most part, distractions for Black voters, distractions when it comes towards the Black community. A lot of these stories, a lot of the particular stories that are in the news cycle are a lot of fluff. And this is why I'm particular on the news articles that I talk about each and every Wednesday. And this one is no exception. Meaning that this particular story here ties into everything else I've talked about today on the 7/29/2026 episode of the CCRS. While the mayonnaise mainstream mafia media doesn't talk about stuff like this, I have to talk about stuff like this because it affects you, good folks that listen to me. So let's do it. The dollar's silent collapse. How the U.S. dollar lost nearly 30% of its purchasing power in just 6 years.
1: You don't say
0: indeed, devil. In an era of viral economic memes, crypto enthusiasts preaching sound money, quote unquote, and endless debates over tariffs and interest rates, one stark reality cuts through the noise. The U.S. dollar doesn't buy what it used to. Of course not. How do we know? Because the price of gas has gone up. The price of eggs has gone up. The price of just overall standard of living has gone up. And when you have inflation that's going on, what does it do? It devalues the value of the dollar. According to analyses referencing New York Times reporting and backed by the CPI, aka the Consumer Price Index, data from the Bureau of Labor Statistics, the dollar has lost approximately 30% of its purchasing power since around 2020. Why? Well, this war isn't helping. This Iran war is not helping. The fact that they're meaning the DOD needs $1 trillion of just in case money. $1.5 trillion of just in case money, right? As if like, hey, yeah, you guys got it hanging around, you know, just a little bit of pocket change. That devalues the dollar. Keep going. What cost $100 in early of 2020 now runs you about $129 to $130 or more for the same basket of goods and services in mid-2026. That's not just inflation. It's a quiet restructuring of American economic life. Wow, what a concept.
1: You don't say.
0: So in other words, this article is already telling you, before I even get into this article, it's telling you to brace yourself and get used to it. So once again, what are the Democrats Republicans going to do about this economy? Because that's unacceptable. Paying 30 cents on the dollar for more products, that does not make people happy. Just wanting to let the mainstream media know this. The numbers don't lie. Tracking the CPI climb and the consumer price index. The government's primary gauge of inflation tells the story clearly. In 2020, the CPI hovered around 258. By May of 2026, it had climbed to approximately 334. That's a cumulative increase of roughly 29 to 30%, meaning 30 cents on the dollar, everything is costing more. Break it down year by year for context. 2021, post-pandemic reopening, supply chain snarls, and massive fiscal stimulus fueled a jump to around 4.7 annual inflation, right? Okay, because remember, everything is going to be blamed on COVID. Let's just get that all together. In 2022, inflation peaked at 8% amid the Ukraine war's energy shock, record housing demand, and lingering bottlenecks. That's when rents were shooting up. That had a personal direct effect on me. So I want to hear this crap about, well, Trump is the reason why the rents are high. No, he is not. That was Biden's idiocy. 2023 to 2025, moderated but stayed stubbornly above the Federal Reserve's 2% target, with shelter costs, rent, and owner's equivalent rent proving especially sticky. Yeah, you think? Yeah. Hey, Chris, your rent doubled. Are you cool with that? Hell no, I'm not cool with that. You know, so they're trying to, this article is like trying to tell folks, hey, brace yourself here. You know, this could be the new normal. 2026, a fresh spike to 4.2% year over year in May, driven heavily by energy prices amid geopolitical tensions. Of course. Don't you think that would be a problem? That the Iran war will have a direct effect on us? No kidding. Core inflation, excluding volatile food and energy, has followed a similar, if less dramatic, path. These aren't abstract percentages. They translate directly into household budgets. What $100 bought then versus now, imagine a typical family's weekly shopping list in 2020. A gallon of milk, now closer to $4.10 to $4.50 in many areas. Yes, absolutely. Yes. A dozen eggs, often under $2, frequently $3 to $5 during spikes. More than that, bro. I just said earlier that at your local grocery store, now I shop at Sprouts, where just six eggs, have shot from $1.99 to $3.29. That's facts. So that's no little itty bitty jump. That's some serious shit. Once again, 30 cents on the dollar. So, yes, you figure what it costs now, it makes sense on its price. Ground beef, $4 a pound, now between $5.50 to $6.50 a pound. Rent for a median apartment significantly jumps in many cities, with shelter compromising a huge chunk of CPI. Gas, pre-2022 wages around $2.50 a gallon, nationally now swings well above $3 to $4 a gallon during shocks. What? I had to put gas in my car twice. And that gas now is more closer to $5 a gallon. New car or major appliance. Thousands more due to semiconductor shortages, tariffs, and higher borrowing costs. Restaurant meals, groceries, insurance, healthcare, and education all up substantially. Yes, absolutely, they're all up substantially. Can't make this stuff up. Cumulative effect since 2020. Overall prices are up about 25 to 30%, far outpacing the roughly 10% seen in the prior 5 years of low inflation. We really haven't had any low inflation, but, you know, they got to say that to make this article completely honest. For a median household, that has meant thousands in extra annual costs for essentials. Estimates in public disclosure put added family burdens in the 3,000 range in recent periods. Yes. You got to go back into the archives. You got to listen. I have said that a lot of people are selling their homes, not because they can't afford it. It's because they don't want to be cash poor. A lot of people want to go on their vacations. They want to do those extracurricular things. But if they have to put over 50% of their money into making sure the mortgage is paid, they'd rather just not have the house anymore. So that's what's happening. Owning a house is not beneficial like it used to be. And houses don't have that equity like most homeowners think they have. Why did this happen? It's a perfect storm. No single villain explains the entire erosion, but several forces converge. Pandemic response, unprecedented government spending, stimulus checks, enhanced unemployment, business aid, and Federal Reserve policies. You do it, sir. So once again, blame the fucking people. Blame the people. Like, people needed stimulus checks. People that were looking for work still needed money to pay their bills, because you can't go to your landlord and say, hey, I don't have a job, so I can't pay rent right now. That landlord is going to tell you to pay the rent or you're going to be evicted. I've seen eviction notices on doors. It is not fun. It is heartless. And yes, people needed money. But they're blaming, but the article is still trying to blame people. Yet Hegseth went to a congressional hearing and demanded that the Pentagon receives $1.5 trillion of, yeah, I got this money. Think about it. He basically told him, yeah, I want you, government, to give the Department of Defense $1.5 trillion so that we can stuff it under our bed. And that if we need to pay for something, I don't know, paying more troops or building a new base somewhere in Jordan or Lebanon or somewhere else, that we've got the money just on hand to pay for it. Like, no, that's not how an efficient government runs. But yep, but Trump's in office. Supply shocks, lockdowns, labor shortages, quote unquote, just-in-time inventory fragility, and the 2022 Russian invasion of Ukraine, energy and food, created bottlenecks that businesses passed on as higher prices. Of course. Not a war that this country doesn't like, huh? Housing and shelter. a massive demand surge, underbuilding for years, zoning restrictions, and low mortgage rates before the Fed hike drove rents and home prices skyward. Uh-huh. So low mortgage rates was the reason that rents and mortgages have damn near doubled within the last 4 years. Oh, my gosh. Let me keep going. Energy and geopolitics. Repeated oil and gas volatility, including 2026 spikes tied to conflicts, rippled through everything from commuting to food production. Right. Just like what's going on in Iran, in the Sea of Hormuz, that skinny little corridor between Saudi Arabia and Iran. And I think, and also, is it UAE, United Arab Emirates? Yeah. Right, going through that strait is the heart and soul of all of commerce coming from that part of the world. And that's what's going on between United States, Israel, and Iran right now. And yes, it's affecting prices with everything because a lot of merchandise comes through there. And if that merchandise is damaged, no good, whatever, what have you, the losses get socialized to the taxpayers, American taxpayers. Wage price dynamics and expectations. Strong labor markets allowed some wage gains, but for many, especially fixed income or lower wage workers, they lagged price increases initially. Inflation expectations can become self-fulfilling. Self-fulfilling. A self-fulfilling prophecy that inflation is out of control. Oh my gosh, what a concept. Yes, inflation has been out of control. Guess who controls a lot of that inflation? The Federal Reserve Bank. How come the Federal Reserve Bank hasn't been audited? That's the rabbit hole right there in and of itself. Structural factors. Decades of monetary policy favoring low rates and asset inflation. Globalization's reversal, onshoring tariffs. Critics across the spectrum point fingers. Some at fiscal irresponsibility under multiple administrations. Others at corporate profiteering or insufficient antitrust enforcement. And still others at the Fed's slow pivot from dovish to hawkish policy. Hawkish policy, really? Asset owners, stocks, homes, often fare better than renters or those without portfolios. Essentials like food and energy hit lower and middle income families hardest as they consume a larger share of their budget. Yes, that's why a lot of homes are being sold, because the homeowners are realizing, man, we're becoming cash strapped, cash poor. It's better to rent or scale down. Broader economic ripples. A weaker dollar in purchasing power terms affects everything. Yup. Savings and retirement. Fixed income retirees and those with cash savings see erosion unless offset by higher yields or investments. But you have to make enough money to even do those type of investments. So just because you might be above average as far as money is concerned, you got to be careful on making investment. They have to be surefire investments where you can't lose. So roughly say maybe like an insurance policy or something like that. But stock market investments, and you're on a middle class fixed income, forget about it. Better not. Debt. Good for debtors, government, homeowners with fixed mortgages. as inflation reduces real burden, but bad for new borrowers facing higher rates. Right. So they're not going to go after, and I'm talking about the banks. The banks aren't going to go after the guys, the families who are already on a fixed rate they've been paying consistently. Not going to touch them. They're going to take their vitriol on the new borrower. The new borrower that wants to come in for a loan. Oh, you want this much amount of money? You got to have this credit score, and you're going to have to pay that money back at this interest rate. Now, once again, do you want to go that route and deal with a loan that feels more like loan sharking than an actual loan? Because anything, I don't give a damn, anything above 7% on the dollar, that's not a loan to go for. Don't do it. Do not do it. Wages. Real wage recovery has occurred in recent years for many, but it took time and didn't fully restore prior living standards for everyone. That's why the Haitians that are here under that TPS program that Mike DeWine has been kissing their collective asses, it's because they're cheap labor. Cheap labor ties into the prison, the two-part prison story that I talked about. You got to go into the archives. You got to check that out. All Fortune 500 companies, all businesses are solely focused on the cheapest labor possible by all and any means necessary because they can dictate their wages. They can pay them below minimum wage. American workers like you and I, they can't do that. And another thing about the state of Ohio has one of the lowest minimum wages in the entire country. They sure do. So how low do they got to go? Like literally right now, Ohio's minimum wage is $11 an hour. That barely took effect earlier this year. Barely took effect this year. You are a family of four, and the husband and the wife are working at $11 an hour. And you have two children that need their own bedroom. So you're looking at minimum, what, a three-bedroom spot? I can tell you right now, they're going to catch hell trying to find a three-bedroom spot in a non-crime community where they can rest easy. Good luck with that in Ohio. I can tell you right now, those Haitians were not being paid $11 an hour. They were paying far less than that. And this is why DeWine is upset. Because DeWine can't prove it, right? But he does have connections. You know, people who give him money for his campaign. And a lot of them owns those businesses that employ Haitian illegal immigrants. So it's all an internal feedback loop. It's all a system. And the system works exactly the way it was designed. Here, this one's rich. Inequality. Those with pricing power, assets, or skills in demand navigate better while others struggle. Yeah, well, it's not us black folks, but I digress. Technological advances in AI, automation, and energy could enhance productivity and ease price pressures if they diffuse widely. How is that? Once again, you got to go into the archives. I talked about AI technology. I talked about AI is going to control between 30 and 40% of the labor force in this country. More and more AI is being used for jobs that I used to do. You used to do. Companies want to hire people, but if they don't have to, they won't. If AI could do the job that you can do, they'll hire that. Their loyalty is to the business, not to you. Their loyalty is to that, meaning the money makers that make the money for the business owner. That's the reality of the situation. Those Haitians were cheap. That is why DeWine's vagina is throbbing, because of the fact that he benefited from those Haitians. He personally benefited from them. So, of course, he's belly aching and belly whining. Oh, my gosh, dude, this is just going to have an effect not only on Ohio, but the nation. No, it won't. Not at all. For individuals, budgeting ruthlessly, investing in productivity, skills, side hustles, owning productive assets where possible, and understanding that inflation is a stealth tax that rewards debtors and punishes savers. Exactly. That's a truth. That's an absolute truth right there. I mean, I would click on the devil right now, but I'm going to keep going. Well, yes. Yeah. Inflation is so high, you can't save. Not if you're on a fixed income or you are bringing in, you know, middle class wages. Because of rent being so high, gas, food, you got to have almost damn near $2 just to get a bag of groceries. $200 just to get one bag of groceries. Like, wrap your brain around that. But that's the reality of the situation. So that's true. That is true. Inflation rewards debtors and punishes people who save their money. The 30% loss over 6 years is a wake-up call. In a modern economy built on fiat currency, which means out of thin air, and expansive government balance sheets, purchasing power is not guaranteed. It must be defended through prudent policy, personal finance, and economic adaptability. The magic word in that sentence or words is prudent policy. Where the policies at? We asked the Black American cosplaying candidate, Cackling Kamala, that's really a Jamaican Indian, and a nationalized citizen, but okay, we got past that. What is she going to do for the economy? What is she going to do for the economy? And what did she kept saying? You know, I was raised in a middle-class family. That's why she lost, because she was raised in a middle-class family. The only people that want to hear about her being raised in a middle-class family is her actual middle-class family itself. I'm going to tell you right now, in 2026, there's even going to be more Black people voting for the couch, because we're going to have one question. What are you going to do for the economy that's going to benefit Black people? We don't want to hear people of color. We don't want to hear minorities. We want to hear how you going to help with the economy for Black folks, since we're Black voters. And you need our vote to get you in office. The dollar may still be the world's dominant currency, but at home, its buying power has been reshaped dramatically. Understanding that shift is the first step towards navigating or reversing it. Mm-hmm. This is brought to you by Medium.com. That right there, this story right here, is a story that the mayonnaise maggot mafia media will not discuss, but you will hear a story like this on the Chris Company Radio Show, because that's important. This is why I don't spend time talking about relationships and what celebrity is doing this or that, because this is serious. This is serious business. You want to know where your money is going? There it is. What did I talk about in the first segment? I talked about the military-industrial complex. Hexef going to Congress, ask for even more money that they currently have right now, and they want just-in-case money now. Well, just-in-case if this happened, you know, we got the money. Ooh, you got it. Give it to us. If you don't, it's an indelible mark on America. And nobody's saying no. That's the thing. No, nobody said, oh, no, this is unacceptable. Talked about with Nancy Mace and all of those caucuses that the Congressional Black Caucus had power over. Meaning that black politicians, members of Congress, did not take advantage of those other caucuses to make sure that we black voters get policies and things that we need to have better lives. I can't make this stuff up. Mike DeWine, he's a loser's loser. I mean, he's literally like losers that I've talked about in the past. Ultimate Black Man, Steve the Simp. I'll be here to 5 a.m. Friday morning talking about the list of dipshits that I've had to put in check. Yeah, DeWine, he's the governor of Ohio. So that's where we're at, guys. This what needs to be discussed. What are we going to do about it? Well, we can vote for the couch again. But now we need to start having black grassroots citizens run for offices. Start out locally, build up. Or, hey, if you want to go for the gusto, you an average citizen being with the black grassroots community, then run for a Senate seat. Run and be a member of the House of Representatives. Go for it. Shoot for the moon. Aim for the stars. Go for it. So there's going to be a point in time where voting for the couch is cool, but now we are going to need to focus on representation. That is going to have to be the trend moving forward, especially after 2028. So if you are a grassroots community citizen and you listen to broadcasts like this and Tariq Nasheed and Philip Scott, Professor Black Truth, Sean James, Black Alpha, think about running for political office. Because if you do that, now change can really happen. Because the political machine needs you. You don't need the political machine. A lot of politicians get up there and they claim that they want to change things, and then they get sucked up by the system. And then they end up being part of the very thing that they claim that they're not. That don't have to be you. That don't have to be you. As a black grassroots citizen running for office. So that's something to think about. Got plenty of time, though. Got plenty of time. In fact, 2028 should be the starting point to having representatives of the community to run for office. So, Chris, what are your solutions? I just put one out there. So voting for the couch, great. Now, we need people who represent our interests, our agenda, and stay loyal to the path and get them in office. See how that works? This what needs to be talked about. That other stuff that's going on in the so-called news cycle is bullshit. Keep it here and keep it locked if you want real journalism news brought your way from black media content creators like myself. And with all of that being said, gonna get ready to ride on out in the sunset here on this 7/29/2026 episode of the Chris and Cup Radio Show. I will be back here next Wednesday, 3 p.m. Eastern Standard Time, 12 noon Pacific, home of the Chris and Cup Radio Show, this flagship broadcast, www.niceradionetwork.com. 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And with that being said, always strive to be a better person each and every day of your life. That includes myself. Have a great rest of the week. Have a great weekend. And I'll see you back here same time, same sandbox, next Wednesday, 3 p.m. Eastern Standard Time, 12 noon Pacific, here on the CCRS, www.niceradionetwork.com. Peace and out.

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1: The key word in that phrase is entertainment. The WWF extends far beyond the strict confines of sports presentation into the wide open environment of broad-based entertainment. We borrow from such program niches like soap operas, like The Days of Our Lives, or music videos such as those on MTV, daytime talk shows like Jerry Springer and others, cartoons like The King of the Hill on Fox, sitcoms like Seinfeld, and other widely accepted forms of television entertainment. We in the WWF think that you, the audience, are quite frankly tired of having your intelligence insulted.
0: Vince McMahon, carpetbagger, underrated influencer, the James Brown of manufacturing consent and controlled opposition entertainment. Now, in that entertainment sector, comparing him to James Brown is where it stops. Allow me to explain. Vince McMahon, a second-generation wrestling promoter, marketed the story of good guys versus bad guys. His marketing acumen was second to none. He had a psychic ability to frame stories in a way that were must-see pay-per-views and TV. Other people in media has called him a carnival barker, but that's such low-hanging fruit. If anyone is a carnival barker, it's a-holes like Stephen A. A-hole and his butt buddy Skip Bayless. I've already discussed those two retarded clowns, so I digress. The financial, judicial, social, and political branches of government and society at large has branded, copied, imitated, and systematically duplicated the heroes versus villains trope in every way. For some examples, during the 2008 financial stock market crash, institutions like Enron tried to portray themselves as the good guys with the help of the mainstream media, of course. They tried to portray themselves as the victims of the stock market crash, and they did things the right way. And they invested in subprime mortgage loans, therefore it's not their fault. It's those people who took those subprime mortgage loans that couldn't afford to pay them back. Those are the bad guys. That's the financial arena. What about the political arena? When Democrats like President 46 say, and I'm paraphrasing here, we have to look into a study of reparations, but the Republicans will not vote for this. It's the good guy, bad guy trope that these institutions perfected by learning from Vince McMahon. In reality, Enron was in cahoots with the mortgage lenders to make fast money for the company without paying attention to the financial risk they were taking. Democrats don't want nothing to do with reparations. However, they have to play the part of wanting reparations without pissing off the black voter base. So blame the Republicans for not having a reparations study, even though there is no need for a study, just reparations. What Vince McMahon has done, whether it's directly or indirectly, is giving a playbook to the powers that be based on the institutions I called out earlier in this commentary. You get two or more opposing people or groups to be against each other, only for the oppositions to be on the same side of the coin. Then draw out the story as long as you can until it's all used up. People have already known about manufacturing consent, but never to the level of where it is today. Noam Chomsky that wrote a book on manufacturing consent. However, I don't think that even he saw the manipulations of the good guy, bad guy tropes and trends that were going to develop. Vince McMahon is a pop icon. He didn't create manufacturing consent. He's the first to market manufacturing consent. I remember when Hacksaw Jim Duggan and the Iron Sheik were pulled over by the police while they were smoking weed. Vince was so pissed off that he punished both wrestlers harshly. And I understand. Because the method to his madness, the secret to his success was at jeopardy and had to protect it by any means necessary. Coming full circle in all of this, bankers, politicians, lawyers, judges, human rights activists, the individuals that are at the very top of these titles and occupations have been influenced by Vince McMahon one way or another. Coming full circle in all of this, bankers, politicians, lawyers, judges, human rights activists, the individuals that are at the very top of these titles and occupations have been influenced.

0: As we believe in the good guy, bad guy story, we will always get duped. Vince mastered that. He also shared that playbook with men that are in power. Don't believe me? How do you think his wife became U.S. Senator? It's because her wind was predetermined. The hero and the villain is all about belief. Now, we get sold on it each and every day of our lives. Some of us know this. Others still think the playing field is fair and balanced. Vince McMahon, the marketer of belief and make-believe, fooling people left and right at a moment's notice. Now the mainstream media, corporations, and politicians do the exact same thing. I'm Mr. Chris. Thanks for listening to the Company Commentary. I'm Mr. Chris, and welcome to the Company Commentary.
1: One, two, get down! Bandit calls to be the boss.
0: James Brown, he paid the cost to be the boss. A complicated man that had a complicated upbringing. He was born during the Depression in rural Georgia. For those who have and still are living in the deep rural South like I have, we can frighteningly imagine just how rough and tough that was. Over the holidays, I watched the movie Get On Up, played by the late, great Chadwick Boseman, portraying the greatness of one James Brown. I've seen the movie before, but from a different lens and advanced understanding. Allow me to explain. When I first seen the movie, I mentally was in a different place at that time. My mother had passed away the previous year, and my mind wasn't on radio at the time. Back then, watching that movie was just about watching that movie. Outside of it being a great movie portraying the greatest OG performer of all time, I didn't feel a sense of motivation after watching it. Now that I've watched this movie again on Christmas Eve, you can bet your black ass that I'm more than motivated. More motivated than I thought I could be. In the beginning of this commentary, I mentioned James Brown being complicated. I understand it. Myself having a complicated childhood develops character of strength that you develop. The absolute determination to be successful in life by all and any means necessary. Having a quality sounding, content having radio broadcast is not easy to do. You have to be laser focused and a committed work ethic to put the pride in your work for your listener base to enjoy your broadcast. James Brown is the same exact way. He was about perfection, getting it right and making sure it stays right because he felt he had a responsibility to entertain his core fan base along with the casual fan that listened to his music every so often. He wanted to achieve greatness. Greatness comes at a cost. That means getting into disagreements with people in your circle. Some musicians are around for a season. Some musicians stick around for a cup of coffee. But JB kept going on. Just like me. When it comes to the company, people have been with this radio show for a season and others for a cup of coffee. At the same time, the broadcast of the CCRS keeps going by all in any means necessary. Am I waxing poetic about James Brown? Yeah, I suppose. Just like in the movie, he wanted perfection because he loved what he did and it shows. I love what I do, and for you as the listener, you will hear and feel the love I have for broadcasting and producing the Chris and Company radio show. Now, not everyone likes our Black American entertaining icons. There's Akon. Now, before you start laughing your ass off, clutching your stomach and having tears streaming down your face, he made this crackhead comment about Africans being better performers than us here in the States. This is what he said.
2: The African.
3: Yeah.
2: We a little different when it comes to stage presence. America. Oh yeah, them niggas wobbling, pants hanging half down, bored as hell, half to sleep because they high as hell on stage.
3: Yeah.
2: But Africa, we wake up morning, look at these YouTube clips of all these kids from Uganda. And

0: How they be, you know what I'm saying? Like, these kids are performers. Like, so when for us, it comes natural.
1: Yes, he said that foolishness. It's beneath me to go into any real detail about what Acorn said, simply because what was said in the movie Get On Up crushed all the haters. Quote, "Y'all cats may not own my records, but you can bet your bottom dollar every record you got has a piece of me in it. Ain't nobody out here today rapping, singing, or whatever they're doing, ain't been touched by James Brown." Akon has imitated, copied, simulated, and has tried to duplicate the Black American dress style, big bling jewelry chains, even down to the saggy pants that he has so much smoke for. Oops. Since he's passing judgment on Black American culture, yet having no problems mocking our culture now that he's not getting paid all like that, then all of a sudden having this hypocritical epiphany of self-righteous indignation while trying to have his way with a 15-year-old, allegedly.
2: You don't say.
1: Don't take my word for it. Let CNN give you the news briefing.
3: The controversy over R&B artist Akon. Last month in a performance in Trinidad, he simulated sex on stage with a 15-year-old girl, a minister's daughter. Now, there is a video of the performance, but CNN has decided that because it is so raunchy and because it involves a minor, we are not going to show you the most graphic part of it. But the issue for Out in the Open panel now is whether is there is a double standard here. Akon is still all over the radio, but Don Imus lost his career over some off-color insults. Back with me now, Amy Holmes, Raul Reyes, John Aravosis. So, had this not been a 15-year-old girl that volunteered to come on stage, and it was an 18-year-old girl or a 28-year-old girl, would you be as equally outraged?
4: I would be outraged. This was a stranger who was led onto the stage by a fraudulent claim, which is if she won the dance contest, which was just a girl's lining up and dancing, you know, sexy or whatever, that she would get a trip to Africa. And then it was sprung on her that Africa was this rapper. And Paula, the video that you showed does not do service to what happened to this young lady. She was being thrown around like a rag doll. Her head was being bashed against the floor. He then, after this, what looked like basically a public gang rape, threw her for her bodyguards then to rush her backstage. So what we saw looked like, you know, dirty dancing. That is not what this was about.
3: No, this was downright disgusting.
4: It was assaulted, in my view.
1: Isn't it hilarious when white supremacy cries double standard hypocrisy? Talk about your ironies wrapped in a metaphor. What happened to Don Imus at that time was poetic justice. Now back to our regularly scheduled commentary. Anything Akon says at this point should go out one ear and out the other. Akon's logic is the equivalent to an acorn, not only because his logic is fuzzy, it's also nutty. In closing, when it comes to believing anything Akon says, I love what I do. I am Mr. Chris, and thank you for listening to the Company Commentary.

0: I'm Mr. Chris, and welcome to the Company Commentary. January 6, 2021, a day that the Black grassroots community and Black media should always throw in the mayonnaise mainstream media's collective faces. This was an event of domestic terrorism, a domestic coup d'etat, an insult to all the veterans that have served and fought for this country, especially for us Black veterans, but I'll explain that shortly. 2 years to the day this happened, and it most absolutely disgusts me. Thinking back on that day, watching these white supremacist terrorist animals acting, performing, destroying, and rioting just like untamed, uncontrollable, and most definitely unaccountable non-domestic animals. Full stop. I'm still trying to figure out what makes these insurrectionist traitors supreme. I still wonder how they can justify what they did based on patriotism. I'm still wondering how they based this on conserving family values. No, I'm not, because it was never about these things, ever. This is I'm White and I Say So on steroids, HGH, and methamphetamine all rolled up in one. What happened on January 6, 2021 is everything Black America has ever said about the United States. Those animals stormed the Capitol and are the real ugly Americans we Black folks tell immigrants, people in other countries, and foreign journalists. None of the anti-Black hate groups are never, ever punished. Look at what they did in Charlottesville. Look at what they did in Kenosha. Look at what they did in Portland. Just like Kyle Reese said in The Terminator, they have no pity, remorse, or fear, and they absolutely will not stop until you are dead. That is the system of white supremacy. Unfortunately, in our real world, they won't stop until all of us Black people are dead. Ain't that right, Kyle Rittenhouse, Timothy Lohman, George Zimmerman, and Dylan Roof? Don't worry, Dylan. A very special Karmic Company commentary will be dedicated to you on a golden platinum platter when they gas you, fry you, lethal inject you, or all of the above. Yeah, I'm going to go all out on that one. The mainstream maggot anti-Black media does its part by sympathizing these Woody Woodpecker woods like Dylan Roof. Then the mayonnaise mainstream media wants to change the subject to mental health and safe spaces for men, which is transition for safe spaces for white men. This foolish demagogue trope is called moral relativism. What is moral relativism? There are two definitions. First definition. The idea that society should accept each other's differing moral values, given that there are no universal moral principles. Second definition, asserting that morality is not based on any absolute standard, i.e., ethical truths on variables such as the situation, culture, or one's feelings, etc., etc. So, Uncle Chris, can you translate those definitions of moral relativism to us? Sure can, nieces and nephews. The transition is simple. The morals and values we believe today should be able to change tomorrow. If that means moving the goalpost, then so be it.
1: You don't say.
0: You don't say indeed. That's exactly what January 6th was about. That's what white supremacy is about. That's what anti-Black racism is about. So let me give you a list of these right-wing moderate closet racists and racists on the left that always said that they're not racist only to turn out to be lies. Remember, moral relativism is a phony logical way to move the goalposts when it comes to morals, values, and principles. So in the past, these were their so-called values. All lives matter, blue lives matter, patriotism, family values, making America great again, building for a better America. On January 6th, all of that was a lie. All of that was hypocrisy. All of that was demagoguery, and a lot of that was evil tribalism. These domestic terrorist thugs urinated and defecated in the U.S. Capitol. They literally used the bathroom in the offices, hallways, and corridors of the U.S. Capitol. I know I'm emphasizing that, but I want people to have a visual that the people that were there January 6th are the same people that claim that they are true, proud Americans. Really? So what was the reality of their moral relativism? the reality of their true morals, values, and principles. Let's see. All lives matter, yet four of the terrorist thugs died. Blue lives matter. One killed on duty, four committed suicide. Patriotism, yet the thugs were screaming, let's get our king country back and hang Mike Pence. Making America great again, yet climbing the walls, storming the Capitol, and defecating inside its building. On a side note, these are the same guys that call black people monkeys, but they were climbing the U.S. Capitol building better than actual monkeys can climb trees. And build for a better America, yet destroying U.S. Capitol windows and doors, only to trespass, urinate, defecate, steal government computers and documents. That doesn't sound like morals and values and principles to me. Sounds like exactly for what it actually was on January 6th. It was a white supremacist, treasonous insurrection of a failed coup d'etat. A bunch of Ku Klux Klansmen and their Karens committing carnage to create their own America. That's spelled with three K's, by the way. This demagogue fascist group of traitors are the Confederacy themselves and should all be punished and tried for treason. As I said very early in the commentary about us black veterans being very angry and insulted by this insurrection idiocy, because in every single major war this country has fought in, from the Civil War, World War I and II, Korea, Vietnam, Persian Gulf, we black veterans have served proudly for this country despite the racism. We black veterans have served and not as much as given one penny for our service. Black veterans did not get paid or received any benefits in those wars we volunteered for. It took the Vietnam War for black veterans to be eligible for benefits, and even then there are still black veterans that were denied benefits serving in Vietnam because they were black. Don't believe me? Of course you don't. Believing me is too much like logic, so I'll roll some footage for you.
1: You don't say.
0: You're welcome.
2: Black veterans are more likely than their white peers to have their benefits claims denied because of systematic discrimination problems within the Department of Veterans Affairs, according to a new suit filed today in federal court. The suit filed in federal court in Connecticut by the Yale University Veterans Legal Services Clinic on behalf of Marine Corps veteran Connolly Monk Jr. asks for redress for the harms caused by the failure of the VA staff and leaders to administer these benefits programs in a manner free from racial discrimination against black veterans. The suit says for nearly 50 years after he returned home to Connecticut in 1970, the VA improperly denied Monk's applications for education, housing, and disability benefits.
3: I would like to see other veterans, black veterans, not have to go through the fight and the struggle that I had to go through.
2: The suit stems from the Yale Clinic's analysis of racial disparities in VA claims records. They showed that between 2001 and 2020, the average denial rate for disability claims filed by black veterans was 29.5%.
0: Not one black veteran, black organization, Nation of Islam, black Israelites, black Panthers, or just black citizens in general has never, ever, ever, ever, ever attacked or defecated the U.S. Capitol. The only thing black folks ever did to the United States Capitol is build it from the ground up. Then the nerve of these racist traitors calling black people lazy. Go figure. The psychotic irony that the black veterans that continue to fight for the freedoms those traitors have, only for this government not charge them with treason, doesn't have the balls to give us black veterans the benefits we put our lives on the line to receive. At the end of the day, January 6th was nothing more than white supremacists wanting to destroy the government to make America white again, even if that means four terrorist thugs dead, five cops dead, and defecating in an American government building while calling yourselves the real Americans. Now that's a truth I can agree with, because the world now believes that you hypocrite traitors are the real Americans. No more finger wagging at other countries' human rights atrocities. No more judgment. The double standard, hypocrisy, lies, deflections, distractions, unaccountability, give nothing and take everything goalpost moving philosophy is what those domestic terrorist thugs on January 6th stand for. It would be funny if it wasn't so pathetic, but the same people that I described in the January 6th domestic thug terrorist riots are in the very same division of people that killed Shanquella Robinson. What's the common denominator, you might ask? Both groups of scum have no loyalty whatsoever. It is absolutely disgusting that these groups of untrained, pompous, incompetently emasculated, learning disabled maggot bastards get to live as citizens in society amongst us decent, law-abiding citizens. Talk about life not being fair? Nah, it's just fucked up. I'm Mr. Chris, and thank you for listening to the Company Commentary.

0: Got a lot to go over today here on the Chris and Company Radio Show. How James Clyburn protected his district at the cost of Black Democrats. Gonna get to that today. Clyburn is pointing a finger at us Black folks, but the title of the news story is Wrong People. Figure that. Trump / Medicare drug subsidies cutting against affordability message. More voters are registering outside the two-party system. Gonna get to that. Thousands of seniors may lose Medicare advantage as plan exists escalate. Elon to spend up to $120 million on the Republican Party at Carville. Democrats not messaging the moment. Of course they're not. I am Mr. Chris. You are listening to the Chris and Company Radio Show. The CCRS starts right now.
1: Talking truth to power for the next 2 hours. Mr. Chris broadcasting from his ivory tower while we fight the power of those who lie and devour. 40 acres and a mule, give us what's rightfully ours. Seeking

0: best of the wrestle. Let's go.
1: Lot to go over here on the Chris and Company Radio Show. What is going on, everybody? Yes, the 8/5/2026 episode of the Chris and Company Radio Show is upon us. It is upon us. Lots of stuff to go over. Lots of announcements to make. But in the meantime, in between time, Clyburn, United States America's favorite sharecropper, Mr. Jim Clyburn. He doesn't deserve or earn that much respect. However, it is what it is. Is it the news? And he's been real, he's been talking real greasy and sleazy out his punk ass mouth. Now, I'm here to help with that. I'm here to help with what he says so that we get a crystal clear, and I'm meaning we, I'm talking about we here in the Black grassroots diaspora, American, Black American diaspora here, get a clear cut understanding on where this Uncle Tom Coon comes from. Now, before I get to talking about this news story, it is rather lengthy, because ProPublica did some good research on this guy, on everything that he says.